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2: 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Greetings from Gainbridge Fieldhouse in downtown Indy, where the Fever start a four-game homestand tonight versus the Valkyries. It's Indiana at 14-9 against 17-7 Golden State, entering on a seven-game winning streak, best in the WNBA. With that, we say hello. Hi, everybody, and a very pleasant good evening to you, wherever you may be, however you may be listening. Thanks so much for tuning in. With the former Miss Basketball, Bria Goss, I'm John Nolan. Scott Fenstermaker is our engineer. We're coming to you from the main concourse level between sections 15 and 16. Meanwhile, Caleb Zuber and Eddie Garrison are our producers in studio, a few blocks north of here, up by the library. All right, Bria, it feels good to be home, although the Fever thrived on the road. They won 3 out of 4 out west, so they've won 2 in a row, 4 of their last 5. This is set up to be a thriller.
3: Yeah, absolutely. They should be feeling good, feeling confident in this one. The Valkyries, phenomenal team. They work really well together. I think they're very well coached. They're physical. They can shoot the ball. So you got to be able to really dive into that scouting report, see if you can get some easy buckets there. But knowing their tendencies, not allowing a second chance opportunity, defending that three-point line, seeing if you can rank up that tempo.
2: Yo, this is set to be strength versus strength. Right now, the Fever are averaging an unprecedented 94 points per game. First 29 years of the WNBA, no team in the league has ever averaged 94 a game before. So the Fever playing at the fastest pace in the league, putting up a historic number of points. But here they are against this Valkyries team that has the best defensive numbers in the league. They're only giving up 76 points per game, and then they play at the slowest pace in the league. So something's got to give.
3: Yeah, no, seriously, that's why it's going to be such a fun matchup. I think looking at the defense that the Valkyries are able to provide, they're disciplined, right? They get up in your grill. They don't make anything easy. Even from before you catch the ball, they're going to make you work. And the time after time, that starts to wear and tear on your body. So you got to be ready for that. And then when you do have that opportunity to shoot the ball, make sure you knock that down or get that rebound. I think the big three have been really carrying a lot of load. But when you have the help players like a Sophie Cunningham, Lexi Hull, Ty Harris going in there and getting some good buckets, that does nothing but elevate our game.
2: And everyone was chipping in a big way, most recently on Sunday at Las Vegas with that 34-point thrashing of the defending champs. Now the lights are dimmed here inside Gainbridge Fieldhouse. The Valkyries starting five just introduced. The hype video set to roll on the big screens hanging above the court as the Fever players, starters sitting on the bench, and those who won't be starting looking up at the screen. Big crowd here tonight. It'll be close to a sellout once again.
3: Yep. I mean, it's one of those things. Indiana basketball is where it's at. When we saw it on the road where, pretty much any game except for Golden State Valkyries is really a home game. We have so much pride coming out, wearing our colors, and doing such a good job being loud in different arenas. But when we're home, there's no better feeling. I know we were talking a little bit pregame. What city is your favorite city to call? It's got to be Indianapolis. It's so fun. Energy's loud. And it's home for us.
2: Fever 8-4 here at home this season as now we get set to turn things over to tonight's public address announcer, Troy Pepper. You've heard work Pacers in Fever games in the past. And here he's got Indy's first five.

0: Off what you were saying before there, Bria, the Fever Pacers Sports and Entertainment, really first in class. So Troy back here in Indy, he was just working NBA Summer League yep. in Las Vegas. So actually crossed paths with him there while we were on the road with the squad. And then for that matter, the in-arena host here, Olivia West, she was just emceeing
1: yep.
0: at NBA Summer League in Las Vegas, too. So glad to have the whole gang now back here at Cambridge Fieldhouse.
1: Man, it's so good to see our people win in a sense of not just being here, but being able to touch and inform and influence lives all over the state. And I think they're two very good professionals that are able to lighten up any room that they walk into. So, and I know they were bragging about being here and bringing it back. So we're so happy that they didn't stay out here, but now they're home.
0: We still lost one of our guys from the stats crew, Jeff. He's still working out there in Vegas, but otherwise still a top-notch team at the table. As the teams have their last huddles, Fever out on the floor, wearing the white Heroin uniforms, Fever across the chest, the navy trimmed in gold, numbers underneath and on the backs as well, last names at the bottoms on the backside, a navy stripe running down the sides, featuring gold stars and then a red star at the top, representative of the 2012 WNBA Championship. The Valkyries wearing the light purple, the violet on the road. Their uniforms say Golden State across the chest in black, trimmed in white. Tonight's officials, the crew chief is Tiara Cruz, working with Catherine Chang and Gerda Gatling. Freddie Fevers holding up a sign that says, on your feet, about 17,000 abiding fans. Looking out at center court where Aaliyah will jump things up against the 6'3" Kia Stokes.
1: A lot of energy in this building tonight. 8 o'clock or not.
0: Got the thumbs up from the TV table. The ball is tipped. And we're underway back in Indy. Valkyries win it. And Veronica Burton, one of Bria's former teammates,
1: yes.
0: playing overseas, runs the show for them. Passes to Gabby Williams. Her pass inside, intercepted by Boston. Passes in the backcourt to Clark. Caitlin bounce pass, right arc to Hull. Chest pass to Boston up top. And off to the Eastern Conference Player of the Week, Kelsey Mitchell. To Clark around the screen, left wing. Drives into the red paint. One-handed shot short. Caitlin has an offensive rebound. She's pressured in the corner. Such a high basketball IQ. Throws it off the leg of a Golden State defender. It'll be a baseline out of bounds for the Fever with 13 on the shot clock. 33 seconds in. No score yet.
1: Nice. Good hustle there by Caitlin, not giving up on the play.
0: She inbounds to Billings, who pulls. Her shot doesn't go from the left post area. And a rebound plucked by Stokes. It's Williams, near corner left, defended by Clark. Williams, recently out of the lineup due to injury, pulls near the left elbow and drains it. She was a game-time decision, and she's got the first 2 points now of the game. Just about a minute through.
1: Now, I'm telling you what, this team does not want to shoot contested twos. We're not going to see that all night.
0: Yeah, Fever will live with that, frankly.
1: Right.
0: Golden State tops in the league in terms of threes per game. Boston going to work in the paint. Left-handed shot off the back of the iron. Doesn't drop. Rebound snatched by Kayla Thornton. She was an all-star here last year. On the right wing, three ball, pure. Cecilia Vandalasini. And it's 5-0 Golden State. They're wrapping up a long road trip themselves. They've been away from San Francisco for about 2 weeks.
1: Yeah.
0: Boston perimeter left, driving on Stokes, turns it over. Rare miscue by Aaliyah.
1: Yeah. Oh, but stuff in plays like that last possession on defense for the Indiana Fever is just not going to cut it. We've got to be able to talk loud. That was a simple guard to guard. Go ahead and stick with your player or go ahead and talk loud for the switch. Hands up.
0: Half-court offense for the Valkyries on the left side. Fans still standing. Indy hasn't scored yet. 8:10 to go, first quarter. Williams sprays it. Far corner. Thornton airballs a three, but the rebound dropped by Mitchell out of bounds. Kelsey looks up towards the tall ceiling
1: yeah.
0: here, kind of rolling her eyes at herself for the fact that she had a pretty easy rebound in her grasp
1: yeah.
0: and lost it.
1: That's probably because it didn't hit anything. Was probably expecting it to come off there, but... got to get it back next play.
0: It's Tandem Miller. Cini passes left wing. Williams three short, long rebound, though, won by Golden State. Thornton has it. And they reset the offense near the logo. Williams passing to Burton, who goes behind the back. Guarded by Hull. Kicks it far corner. Thornton tosses up top. Tandem Lassini, as the shot clock was ticking down, bricked it. Rebound Clark. Caitlin speeds across the logo. Angles towards the left elbow. Circles outside the arc. Still on the bounce with the right hand. Burton defending. Caitlin turnaround shot at the foul line. Clink off the heel. Out of bounds underneath. And it seems to be off Billings. Monique doesn't think so. You can hear the reaction of the fans. 2.5 minutes in, Fever down 5-0. Fans groaning as replays are shown here inside the field house.
1: I missed that too, because on the road they won't show those types of plays super quickly. But all the rest of you do is just look up real quick, see if they could change that one.
0: Part of the home court advantage with the great video production and entertainment crew here. Thornton near corner, defended by Boston, pumped on a three, wearing bright yellow shoes. Hands it off. Dan Blasini cashes in a three. Again, late shot clock, and that speaks again to the pace with which the Valkyries play. It's not really an accident. It's by design to use as much clock as possible.
1: Yep.
0: Fever down 8-0 as Clark passes to Mitchell at the right elbow. A little bit of wiggle, and her shot blocked by Williams, one of the premier defenders in the league. Boston got it, and then Williams deflected her pass. It's stolen by the Valkyries.
1: Yep.
0: Thornton pumps on a three. Left arc sends it to Stokes, right arc. Her three, too strong, rebound Billings. Fever still looking for their first points, down 8-0. Transition triple, Mitchell. Oh, yeah. And the Fever are on the board. It's the Eastern Conference Player of the Week. They deem it a two. Tippy toes on the white arc from the right arc.
1: That's a good pace there. Not only just from Kelsey Mitchell, but get that rebound and get it out and go. But with one of the best defensive teams in the league, don't even give him a chance to set up.
0: Burton's got a seam left lane, drives to the post area. Now zips it up top to Stokes. The center hands it off to Thornton. She attacks going left. Mid-post shot. Fading away, hits it, 10-8, and then Caitlin's pass in the backcourt, almost intercepted by Burton. Now Caitlin takes a long one, front of the rim, no. Full offensive rebound, left side, misses to the right, rebound Stokes. Outlet at midcourt to Williams, she's got a wide open path, and a finger roll layup is good off glass. Timeout, Steph White. 5:42 to go in the first quarter, and the Fever, a little bit of jet lag here, down 12-2. We're back with more after this. 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
1: It's yesterday. She's got 2 points so far. As a matter of fact, the only two for the Fever. They're down 12-2, 5:42 remaining in the first quarter. Bria, what do you think is the issue so far?
2: Well, and you know, you said it, and I don't know if it was jokingly, but jet lag is a thing. And I know they had the morning practice yesterday, but just kind of getting acclimated, not making too many excuses, and back to basketball. Just, you know, trying to find that right shot. I think they're taking really good shots, high percentage shots, as Kelsey has been the only one to hit her shot. But coming down, those are shots they typically make. So just stay in it. See if you can get something easy going to the basket. And then, of course, see if you can make that stop on defense.
1: See if they get some energy from the bench. Ty Harris is in. Caitlin gets a rest. Again, she's only expected to play about 25 minutes, about five less than usual. Sophie Cunningham in off the bench as well. Mitchell driving right. Shovel pass Harris. Right perimeter guarded by Burton. Five on the shot clock. Harris still on the dribble. Pulls. Too strong. Boston taps it out to midcourt. Mitchell passes. Harris right wing. Another shot. This time it goes.
2: Confidence. Confidence. If you would have seen Ty Harris just a few weeks ago, you know, that would have been a hesitated shot, but she just looks so fluent and still hot from the three right now.
1: Again, Harris, who grew up in Fishers, missed almost all of last season with a knee injury while with Dallas. Meanwhile, Williams misses a mid-range shot near baseline. Rebound Fever down 12-5 just past the midpoint of the first quarter. Cunningham up top to Boston, arc right. Boston to the left elbow, backing down Stokes. Spins, shot short, rebound Stokes. But yeah, head coach Stephanie White saying she feels like Ty has turned a corner health-wise. And,
2: yeah.
1: And as you're saying, confidence-wise, too.
2: Really is a thing. You see that ball go through one. She's feeling good.
1: Like her old self again.
2: Yep.
1: Sandoval Asini, leaner, short, rebound K.K. Timpson, another player in off the bench. Kick ahead. Near right sideline to Cunningham. Lobs a pass right post to Boston. Boston backing down Thornton. Dishes up top. Mitchell catch and shoot. Short off the front of the rim. And it rolls out of bounds. Valkyries get it with 4:04 to go in the first. And the Fever down 12-5.
2: I got to give it to that defense right there for the Valkyries. They're just everywhere. What looks open for a split second is just closed so quickly. That long athleticism, anticipating where the passes go. They're in the help side support line. So very good on the defensive end, but still a good high percent shot from Mitchell.
1: Burton, perimeter left to Stokes, the center up high. Handoff to Kyla Charles, a wing who's coming off the bench with six on the shot clock. A bounce pass into the paint to Stokes, muscling it up around Boston. No rebound. Cunningham fouled from behind by Charles. Stops the clock with 3:44 to go in the first quarter. And again, Indiana trailing 12-5 is now Tiffany, who's known in W circles as Tip Hayes, comes in off the bench. 5'10". Veteran guard who's been in the WNBA more than a decade out of UConn. She got into it chirping with Caitlin back here in May.
2: Mm-hmm.
1: Caitlin's still on the bench for the moment. As Mitchell goes around, a Boston screen explodes to the cup and lays it in on her strong left side. And a blink, she's by everyone. And it's 12-7. Fever within 5, 3:25 to go, quarter one.
2: A great screen by Aaliyah Boston. And Kelsey Mitchell was just able to snake her way through, kept the defense behind her.
1: Hayes quick herself, driving left, but misses off the window. Rebound Boston. Passes in the backcourt to Mitchell. Scurries across the logo. Little shake. Rise and fire. And she knocks it down. 12-10. Fever within two with 3 minutes to go in the first quarter. Since the timeout, it's an 8-0 Indiana run.
2: Yep, defense got them back in the game, but also getting that right shot. Got to have that help side.
1: Stokes down low, scores in front of the rim with the left hand, and that ends what had been the 8-0 Fever run. Now Indiana pushing it. A pass down the floor goes off the fingertips of Cunningham, ricochets off the backboard, and controlled by the Valkyries, who go right to left. Hayes, left wing, defended by Harris, goes right around a Stokes screen, and a foul called on the floor against the Fever.
2: You know, we talked about

0: you know, Tiffany Haynes, a.k.a. Tip, who's been in the league for over a decade. I had the pleasure, or displeasure, of guarding her when I was overseas 1 year. And we talk about Kelsey Mitchell being, you know, very fast going downhill. She's another where she's to only take one step and you are beat. So you got to be able to play her early and make it extremely difficult for her to get the ball.
1: That was something that Coach White emphasized to the group in practice yesterday. As now Janelle Salant sticks a jumper from the top of the key. She is the top bench scorer in the WNBA. Sophie second. Now Burton with a steal against Harris at midcourt. And she lays it in uncontested on the left side. And then Burton almost with a McConnell. TJ McConnell trying to steal the inbounds pass. She nearly had one earlier. This time she deflects it out of bounds. And now she gets rewarded with a quick rest. 2:02 to go, first quarter. Fever, who had gotten within two, now it's six unanswered by the Valkyries. 18-10 the score. And Caitlin Shen, who hooped in college at Princeton and then UConn, in for Burton. Mitchell from the logo going left. Step back, killer crossover, kick in the corner. Cunningham to three in front of the Valkyries bench. Splashing it in, and it's 18-13 with 1:40 to go in the first.
0: Yeah, Tiffany Haynes, again, a vet in this league. By no means should you be helping off of Sophie Cunningham, but on ball side, too. So that was a double whammy, and Sophie made him pay.
1: Fever have some legit candidates for the three-point contest in Chicago.
0: Legit.
1: In a couple of weekends as the Valkyries throw it away. Miscommunication on a pass down low goes to the front row. 1:23 left, first quarter. Slow start for the Fever. They're down 18-13. Mitchell pressured at the logo. Dishes to Billings. One more down low, right post, and Timpson banks it in. 18-15.
0: Great ball movement there, not letting it get stuck too quickly, and been able to see and make the right pass.
1: Final minute now, first quarter. Charles going right, pulls on the baseline, short, rebound, Harris.
0: We'll take that. Contested too.
1: Yeah, that's what the Fever defensively are trying to give them. Mitchell, right wing, crossover around Shen. Lefty lay on the right side.
0: Barbecue chicken, baby. That's nice. As soon as she smelled blood in the water, as soon as she saw the matchup, but Chen, who is an active defender, but Kelsey Mitchell just too good there.
1: Mitchell up to 9 points here through 9.5 minutes. Chen pick and roll, and they get two inside. Leticia Ami here banking it in, back up forward at 6'3 off the bench. About a 4 second difference right now, shot to game clock for the Fever on the right side. Harris bounce pass to Billings, back to Harris at the Gamebridge logo, right wing. Towards the left elbow, chest pass, Mitchell. Shot clock rolls down to 4. Mitchell guarded by Chen. Takes a long 2 up top. Rims out, offensive rebound. Billings, and she's fouled on the putback effort. Salon got her from behind. And Billings will have 2 free throws with 2.4 seconds to go in the first quarter. Fever down 20-17.
0: This is incredible. That was only the second foul called on the Valkyries. And third called foul just the whole game period and the first set of free throws. I don't know if that's a lack of...
1: Well, credit Golden State, right? For the job they do defensively of doing that without fouling.
0: And then us only being called foul for one.
1: Which usually is a good note. The Fever this season, when they've been called for less than 24 fouls, I was looking this up before, they're nearly undefeated. Raven Johnson comes in for the last 2 seconds of the quarter to spell Mitchell. Billings had made the first. One more coming. And that one short, rebound Salon. Does not heave. And that does it for the first quarter. Well, Fever had been down as many as 10. They get to within 2 at the end of the first 10 minutes. It's 20-18. We'll have more with Mick Tidrow on the other side. 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
13: This is Caitlin Clark, and you're listening to Indiana Fever Basketball.
1: 20-18, the Indiana Fever down to Golden State here inside Gainbridge Fieldhouse at the end of the first quarter. Mick Tidrow courtside. Well, the Fever offense has been in midseason form. Just to put it into perspective, the first 10 games of the season, they scored 89 points per game. The last 12, putting up 97 points per game. They're shooting 4% higher from the field as well over the last 12 compared to the first 10. And John and Bria, their three-point percentage has jumped from 10th in the league to first, 39% in the last 12 games. This offense has been elite for the Indiana Fever.
0: And let me tell you, that's tough. That is extremely tough, not only because there was some games where they only scored 6 points in a quarter, and then being able just to turn that around in just such a beautiful fashion, sharing the ball, having multiple different people. That's amazing basketball.
1: Fever ball now. Caitlin at the right elbow into a crowd, and it's ripped away by Kyla Charles. Transition for the Valkyries, 3-on-2, and Hayes is fouled on the way up from the left side.
0: You know, Caitlin still being on somewhat of a time restriction here. We talked about it a little bit last game. It's tough to get into a real flow in that mental part of the game, but unlike last year, where she only played those 13 games, her mental has just gotten so incredibly good. I know she turned the ball over there, but being able to stay in it and present herself as a pro has been so, so good.
1: Yeah, and she told us recently she is proud of her resilience. By the way, Caitlin rocking a new edition of her Nike Caitlin 1s. Tonight she is wearing a white version for the first time, an icy white colorway at that, as Hayes makes both free throws. Fever down 22-18, about 30 seconds into the second quarter. Clark at the logo, right around a billing screen. Skip it to Harris, left side, defended by Chen. Bounce pass, Clark, right wing. Inside of the arc with the dribble. Cunningham cuts, gets it up high. Zips it, right block, Billings. Turnaround shot in front of the elbow, off to the left. Rebound, Golden State. Chen, front court, left side, dribbling with the left hand. Calls out a play, motions the offense with her right hand. Killen clock on the first eye of Indiana at the logo. Chest pass left wing, the Fever force a turnover. Hayes called for a travel as Clark and Simpson doubles.
0: Nice trap there. Great difference. That was a good look because it's different. We don't see a lot of trapping, especially not when it's a ball screen that was included. So that was really good here, just being disciplined, hands high, not fouling.
1: So the Fever have the ball down by four on the right end. Harris bounce pass between the rings to Billings. Back to Harris. Hayes is face guarding Clark, top of the arc. Harris on the dribble to the foul line. Kick it right side. Cunningham connects. She's now made 9 of her last 10 threes going back to the road trip. And the Fever within one, 22-21, 8:30 to go, second quarter.
0: That's tough. Just moving without the ball, that's good.
1: Charles, left baseline, drive, scores a reverse layup to the right side, and the Fever down 24-21. 8:20 to go, second quarter. Clark, in a hurry, passes up ahead, attempts it, runs the floor, catches and scores. Timeout, Golden State. It's 24-23. The Fever once down by 10 are within one with 8:11 to go in the second quarter. And the Fieldhouse faithful are fired up. Breaking the action again on 8:11 to go, second quarter. And the Fever trailing 24-23 with momentum against the Valkyries as you're listening to Indiana Fever basketball on the Old National Bank Radio Network.
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1: Fever down 24-23, 8:11 to go, second quarter at home against the red-hot Golden State Valkyries, who've won 7 in a row with three Agassam, John Nolan, and credit to the Valkyries, not only have they ascended up to second in the standings, but this 7-game winning streak right now for them started with 3 at home, but they won the last 4 on the road. Thought the Fever had a pretty long trip, 4 games over 11 days. This is 2 full weeks away from San Francisco. You do have to wonder, though, maybe the Fever had the jet lag to begin this game. Do the Valkyries wear out at all over the course of the game?
0: That's true. It's a huge equalizer. You know, they've been on the road, different hotels, flights are getting in at late, so you got to be able to take it to your advantage, see if you can get some easy buckets here.
1: That's it. They haven't played since Friday at Connecticut. They won pretty easily. Out of the timeout, they execute as Hayes drives right and lays it in off the window. So the Fever down 26-23.
0: Telling you that first step just gets by the defense so quick, it's so hard to recover there.
1: Clark bounce pass Billings, and she's blocked by Kia Stokes, who's been elite in that category this year. And the loose ball to the Valkyries. Starting point guard Burton is back in. The Northwestern alum pick and pop with Salon shoots a 3 over Timpson. It's off to the left, but Hayes skies in for the rebound. She has it in front of the Fever bench. Tosses it to Burton with 7 on the shot clock. Right wing, driving on Harris. Corner kick. Stokes in front of the Fever bench. Clank, rebound Harris. Harris takes it across the white timeline. Starts to go downhill. Picks up the dribble. Finds Cunningham. Right wing. She calls for help. Billings comes and gets it. Top of the key. Cunningham cutting and fouled by Hayes. Away from the ball. With 6:58 to go in the half. And the Fever down 26-23.
0: You know this team shoots the three ball at a high volume, the Valkyries do, so you know that they're not shy of letting it go. So I did like that possession, forced them into, if somebody was to shoot, the players that had the opportunity to shoot the ball, you know, we'll be able to ride with that one.
1: Indeed. Sideline out of bounds goes to Clark, bounce pass to Timpson, back to Clark in front of the Valks bench, launches a three, in and out, doesn't matter though, whistle against the Fever on Timpson, setting a screen that knocked Burton over.
0: And it was already on the roll. She knew that as soon as she flipped the ball to Caitlin Clark, she was going to shoot it, so it was kind of a fake screen and go to the basket to rebound. But I like that movement by CC off the ball.
1: Yeah, Golden State with it now on the left side. They average 10 made threes a game. That's still first in the league, though the Fever on their heels. Thornton up top. Drains a triple, and it's 29-23, so the Fever got to within one, but now down by six with 6:20 to go. Second quarter and a turnover. Outside the top of the arc, Williams, an all-league caliber defender, had the steal. Now pitches it to Thornton. They work it around the horn. It's Burton, left wing, driving against Clark, who does a good job of knocking it away.
0: Nice.
1: Into the arms of Timpson. Back to Clark across the timeline. Caitlin now finds Aaliyah. Wide, wide open. Right to the rim. And she lays it in. CC to AB, and it's 29-25 with 5:50 to go in the second quarter. First 2 points for Boston.
0: Yeah. And you know what's crazy? She could have shot that shot, but she was very unselfish basketball right there by CC.
1: Now Hayes explosive around Cunningham, missed but a foul as Boston came over on the help. And Hayes fell backwards, a bit slow to get up. Her teammate Stokes extends her arms to help her up. Second foul against Boston. She is the first player in the game with more than one here at the 5:39 mark. Of the second quarter, and Hayes has a chance to build on Golden State's 4-point lead, and she swishes the first. 84% foul shooter this year. It's the crew chief, Tiara Cruz, asking for Maria Witte, the head athletic trainer for the Fever, come out, and not surprisingly, Sophie takes care of it herself. You can't tell from where we are at the concourse level what it was.
0: Yeah, I have no idea. It could be something as simple, you know, just something that, who knows? I guess we'll hear about that after the game. As Tip hits that second free throw.
1: So it's 31-25. Fever trailing with the ball. Boston, Mitchell, and Clark out there with Cunningham and Timpson. Mitchell driving left alley. Sways out towards the corner. Handoff. Caitlin off balance. Three. Too strong. Long rebound, though. Mitchell has it. Mitchell sidestep. Pulls. Too strong as well. Rebound. Burton passes it onto the near sideline to Hayes. Almost midway through the second quarter. Fever down a half dozen. Hayes defended by Cunningham. They spread the floor. Five outside the arc. Hayes drives. Passes left corner to Williams. Dishes to Burton, back to Williams, five on the shot clock. Williams then hangs with the jumper, misses, rebound Timpson, passes in the backcourt to Boston, up ahead to Clark, front court right. Burton down in the stance, Caitlin, blow by, lays it in, as she gets shoved down by Kia Stokes, it goes uncalled and not good. Caitlin is limping down the floor on defense. It's 31-27. The Fever trail 4.5 minutes to go in the second quarter. And Bria, frankly, it's egregious that that went uncalled.
0: No, seriously, just from the Tip Haynes free throws, that was probably a little bit harder.
1: And now Stokes, who got away with it, misses a three in front of the Fever bench. Offensive rebound, Burton. And they call a foul on Boston, her third at the 4:20 mark of the second quarter. And Steph White is letting Catherine Chang hear about it.
0: I mean, I'm still on the foul. It's a great move. CC got all the way to the basket. And okay, unintentionally, but the foul was the foul, and then they want to call a petty foul like that. So
1: not a lot there from Boston as Burton kind of barreled into Boston. That's a case where a player like Aaliyah is saying, what am I supposed to do there? And again, this one kind of significant. You get six fouls in the WNBA over 40 minutes. But it's her third, and Caitlin is walking. She's come out of the game, and she's walking off the floor through the tunnel near the Fever bench. Remember, that game here against Phoenix a few weeks ago when she left, it wasn't apparent at the time that she was hurt. In this case, it was. Now we've got some confusion as there are ushers who are out on the court as if this is a media timeout. It's not, so Tiara Cruz is ushering the ushers off the floor. But yeah, what is going on here with 4:20 to go in the second quarter? It's 31-27, the Fever trail.
0: That's so weird too, because the players did not move. The players, it's not like they went to the benches and the ushers came out. They stayed.
1: And so it's a sideline out of bounds near the Fever bench. Boston and Clark both out of the game right now. Boston due to three fouls. Clark due to potential re-injury. And Gabby Williams, an all-star starter herself with Clark in Boston, drives and banks it in from the middle of the paint, so it's 33-27, and Mitchell just fumbles the ball on the dribble. An easy steal for Williams, who then Euros through traffic. And the member of the French national team banks it in. She's got a 4-0 flurry herself. Fever down 35-27. The vibes are not great right now. As Hull Leaner scores it.
0: After a shot, we got to be able to take care of the basketball. When we do great things. We've already have eight.
1: Good update. I see Caitlin is back on the bench right now. So not spending too much time in the athletic training room.
0: Yep.
1: Try to give an update when we can. 3:25 to go, second quarter, 35-29. Indiana trailing. Burton perimeter left, defended by Harris. Goes behind the back. Chest pass, Thornton right arc. Shot clock at three in front of the foul line. Jumper, brick, rebound, Hull, who's fouled.
0: Oh, she landed hard. One thing about the Valkyries, they have been able to crash the boards pretty hard. Only three offensive rebounds, but every time they're sending people to the basket.
1: Yeah, they're hard-nosed. For the Fever, the five on the floor now. Harris, Mitchell, Hull, Cunningham, and Filling. So a smaller lineup than usual with Hull and Cunningham out there together. And Boston has three fouls, watching from the bench. Mitchell left around a Filling screen, and her shot stuffed by Stokes goes out of bounds. Fever will have it with eight on the shot clock. 2:58 to go in the second quarter, and so it's a break in the action. Valkyries 35, Fever 29. 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
1: .58 remaining in the second quarter inside Cambridge Fieldhouse. Fever have never led so far tonight. As a matter of fact, it hasn't been tied at any point either. Golden State got out to an 8-0 lead, led by as many as 10 in the first quarter. Fever have since gotten within one, but again, right now down by 6, as we remind you that takes guts to win and the same courage to do work that changes lives. 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That's D-A-M-A-R. For the Fever, following the timeout, it's Harris, Mitchell, Hull, Cunningham, and Billings still. Baseline out of bounds. Harris to Hull, and her shot is punched out of bounds, blocked by Zanda Lassini.
0: Yeah.
1: The 6'2 forward from Italy. So a redo almost. Harrison and Mitchell. Shot fake. Gets Williams to fly by. Then passes to Cunningham. Only two on the shot clock. Cunningham flings it up from the right elbow. Misses. And the rebound lost out of bounds by the Valkyries. Fever will get it. That one went to Kayla Thornton, but she couldn't control it and tapped it out. So for a third time here, Harris, the baseline inbounder, floats it in to Cunningham, defended by Thornton. Passes near the logo to Mitchell, goes left around a Billings screen. Step back three over Williams, no offensive rebound, Billings. Reset, Cunningham. Heat check, misses wide right, and a rebound for Golden State. Sophie had made her first two triples tonight after going 6-for-7 last game.
0: Yep.
1: Half-court offense for the Valkyries. This means that they're deliberate, taking their time. Williams near corner, defended by Billings. Shoots a three over her and rips the net. 38-29.
0: We talk about attention to detail. These are those things, especially as they got to force them into shots they don't want to take.
1: Harris through three left arc. Off the heel, rebound at Golden State. Under two to go, quarter two. Fever down at nine. Williams has their last 7 points. She's up to 11 to lead all scorers. Stokes down low. Mismatch. Puts it in over Mitchell. That's 6-3. Defended by 5-8. And this is now the biggest deficit tonight for the Fever at 40-29 with 93 seconds to go in the half.
0: Yeah, we know this game is a game of runs, and chipping away is going to be huge, trying to get momentum going into the second half.
1: Billings at the foul line now maneuvers around Stokes and draws a foul. And of note here, this will be just the first foul on Stokes. And again, a play that is going to be replayed a lot, and you hope that Caitlin is going to be all right to return here tonight. Again, she had said pregame that she was expecting to play about 25 minutes, working her way back from dealing with the back issue. Crowd hushes as Billings' first free throw is good, but yeah, it was Stokes around the right post area as Caitlin scored her only made basket of this half, and it seemed like Stokes, as she went for the contest, just knocked Caitlin to the ground, and
0: right,
1: somehow there was no whistle.
0: Right. Again, especially coming after the play with Tiff Haynes getting knocked down, so you got to be able to go. Mo missed that second one.
1: And it's rebounded by Golden State. They lead 40-30 with 1:15 left in the second. Valkyries have won 7 in a row. Fever, though, of course, have been playing well themselves. Trying to defend home court, opening up a 4-game homestand. Burton goes behind the back with the dribble to the foul line. Harris containing, shot clock down to 2. Zanda Lassini Hail Mary shot over hole. No, but Thornton with a timely offensive rebound and steps outside the arc of the near corner. They'll use more clock. 50 seconds till halftime. Burton with five on the shot clock. Up high. Guarded by Harris and Mitchell, who reaches in, pokes it away. Stokes has it. Shot clock violation.
0: Active on the defensive end. That's always going to get fans up on their feet. Got to finish it with that rebound, but they didn't get themselves in a bad situation. Let the time come out. And again, that's the game that Valkyries want to play. They want to play a slower pace, wait until the end of the shot clock. So you got to be ready to speed them up.
1: Yeah, again, this is contrasting styles here tonight, and so far it's the Valkyries style that's prevailing. Fever on track here for a season low for points and a half. Five on the shot clock. Hole, corner three in front of the Valks bench. Long rebound, Golden State shot clock off. So we came in talking about the Fever are on track to set a WNBA record for points a game, averaging 94 a game. Stuck at 30 here in the final 8 seconds of the half.
0: Yeah.
1: And on defense here, as Stokes up high, three, no, rebound. Billings, 2 seconds, won't get a shot off, though. And so at the half inside Cambridge Fieldhouse, the Fever facing a 10-point deficit by 40-30 against the Valkyries.
0: Yeah, it was a tough one. Like you said, I think they scored, what, 59 points this last game against another really good defensive team. So you got to be able to come out and have that same focus. I understand, you know, shots not really falling right now. It's only 4 for 12 from the three, but, you know, this is a numbers game. So that just means we're going to hit them in the second half. Excited for it.
1: I like the mentality right there. Let's hope it comes to fruition. Yeah, Fever had scored at least 37 points in every other first half so far this season through their first 23 games. But again, this is a team that did overcome a 16-point deficit against Phoenix a few weeks ago. And they were down 8 or 10 to the Valkyries when they met here in May and rallied to win that one as well. What you got to hope for, though, in the second half is that Boston can stay out of foul trouble and that Clark is healthy and the other stuff.
0: Yeah, that makes a huge difference, you know. And again, like you said, they get six fouls, but they did want to be cautious with that, which I agree. So, it's going to be good.
1: All right, Bree will have more analysis with Mick coming up at the half. 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
1: It's halftime inside Gainbridge Fieldhouse, and the score 40-30. Golden State leads the Indiana Fever here in the third matchup between the Valkyries and Fever this season. Mick Tidrow with you here inside Gainbridge Fieldhouse, downtown Indianapolis. The backdrop, we bring back Bria Goss to talk first half, preview the second half. Bria, it was a very interesting first half. 20-18 lead for Golden State after the first quarter. Fever pulled it within those 2 points after trailing by 10, but now Golden State has extended it back to 10. What did you see in those closing minutes of that first half?
0: Yeah, so I think we got a bit out hustled there, especially when our shots aren't falling. It's like, you know, our momentum deflates with it, and we can't let that affect us and who we are. We know that we want to play up tempo and fast, and, you know, as our defense continues to get better, we want to be able to force the Valkyries into a little bit more difficult shots. We want to be able to take care of the basketball. So a few of those things, once we switch up, we're going to be right back where we need to be.
1: Bri, are you watching this halftime entertainment right now as we're talking?
0: I think it's a circus.
1: Because I just saw this guy swivel a saw on a hammer. It
0: oh
1: looked like
0: my
1: near
0: gosh.
1: His face.
0: Yeah, that's exactly what it was. Even from way up here, I had to kind of lean back a little bit. I don't want to cut off my eyebrows.
1: That's pretty impressive stuff by them at the halftime entertainment inside Gainbridge Fieldhouse. 40-30, Fever Trail, the Valkyries. When you look at what the second half can be, Bria, how do you see Indiana trying to settle in against this Golden State defense? You and John have well documented is not giving up points really at all during this 7-game win streak. How do you see the Fever trying to break that?
0: Yeah, man, it's tough. And when you play against the best defensive team in the league, you go in knowing that it's not going to be easy, and you're going to have to maximize, you know, your offensive game. And, you know, it's really that off-ball movement and that setting screens and the little stuff, getting the right cuts and spacing the floor and running the floor. All those little things that come into mind that aren't always so pretty, and you don't always get the oohs and ahs. But going back to your basics, Valkyries are very tough on the perimeter, but they also are big on the inside where they want to play tough and want to play disciplined.
1: You say oohs and ahs, and the person that was swinging the saw is now on a huge bike taking shots at
0: it's
1: the free throw line.
0: It's a unicycle.
1: It's impressive.
0: It's insane. He's impressive. Dribbling the it's crazy. I can't even put into words.
1: It is. We'll make sure your eyebrows are safe for the second half. 40-30, Indiana trying to make a comeback for half number two. Bria, always appreciate you. It's good to be back inside Gainbridge Fieldhouse after y'all were gone for almost 2 weeks.
0: No, seriously. I love being home with my family, but it's always so fun to see the Fever crowd out here as he just made a three.
1: This is
0: on the unicycle. What in the world?
1: It's so impressive, and not falling down, grabbing bowling pins, it looks like,
0: yeah.
1: Too. This is some quality entertainment. Just hope he stays up there.
0: Right.
1: All right, Bria, we'll have you and John join us in the second half. Halftime here, 40-30. Indiana looks to make a comeback. We'll listen back to how the first half sounded next across the Old National Bank Radio Network.
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13: Looking for their first points, down 8-0. Transition triple. Mitchell, oh yeah. And the Fever are on the board. It's the Eastern Conference Player of the Week. They deem it a two. Boston taps it out to midcourt. Mitchell passes. Harris, right wing, another shot. This time it goes.
0: Confident.
13: Passes in the backcourt to Mitchell. Scurries across the logo. Little shake. Rise and fire. And she knocks it down. 12-10. Fever within two with 3 minutes to go. Mitchell. Right wing, crossover around Chen. Lefty lay on the right side.
0: Barbecue chicken, baby. That's nice.
13: Fever had been down as many as 10. They get to within two at the end of the first 10 minutes. It's 20-18. 8:20 to go, second quarter. Clark in a hurry, passes up ahead. Attempts and runs the floor, catches and scores. Timeout, Golden State. It's 24-23. The Fever, once down by 10, are within one. Left wing driving against Clark, who does a good job of knocking it away.
0: Nice.
13: Into the arms of Timpson. Back to Clark across the timeline. Caitlin now finds Aaliyah. Wide, wide open. Right to the rim. And she lays it in. And so at the half inside Gamebridge Fieldhouse, the Fever facing a 10-point deficit by 40-30 against the Valkyries.
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8: Indiana Fever looking for a comeback, down 40-30 at the hands of the Golden State Valkyries. 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From downtown Indianapolis, quick out-of-town scoreboard look across the W today. 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The Lynx take down the Sparks 96-87. Sky defeat the Storm 95-90. That'll do it for halftime coverage. Let's hand it back to John Ambria. 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
1: All right, thank you very much, Mick. 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Need them now.
0: No, seriously. I missed the curd quarter. I will be in town tomorrow. Probably first in line. So we need to focus in on this half. Defense, lead a better offense.
1: All right, here's the first positive harbinger. Okay. Caitlin back in the game.
0: Yeah.
1: Along with the rest of the starters. Yeah. Fever have the ball in white going right to left. Caitlin plays off ball. Kelsey handles at midcourt, defended by Gabby Williams, an all-star starter herself. Pass to Billings, right elbow. Skips it, left wing hole, feeds inside Boston. Shot off glass, no. Battle for the board, and it's a jump ball with Kayla Thornton. So Aaliyah limited to 2 points in 10 minutes because of foul trouble. She's just 1-for-4 from the floor, and that's all inside the arc. Hasn't attempted a three or a free throw yet. So not making the typical impact that she does.
0: Yeah, no, seriously, and we've been able to see that three ball going a lot more from AB.
1: Jump ball one by Boston and the Fever. Tapping it out to Billings. Passes to Boston. Dishes Clark up top for three. Rims out. Rebound Stokes for Golden State. Caitlin 0-for-3 from range tonight.
0: Yep.
1: Sitting on 197 made threes in her WNBA career. On track to become the fastest ever to 200. At the foul line, it's Zandalasini turnaround shot. 42-30. Fever down a dozen. Biggest deficit of the night. About a minute into the second half. Clark bounce pass to Mitchell. Passes to Billings, who fouls left post. Sandalassini reaching in. Got her on the arm.
0: Yeah, with Caitlin there again, I know the focus isn't to get easy layups, but got to be able to contest a little bit better on that one.
1: Sideline out of bounds. Clark to Boston. Back to Clark. Burton reaches in and has a steal. Navigating down the far sideline, changing speeds. Passes near corner. Sandalassini pumps on a three. Tosses it up top to Burton. Caitlin defending. Burton driving. Scoop shot. Rims out to the right. Rebound Boston to Clark in the backcourt. Caitlin goes behind the back. Slings it to Boston in the red paint. Right post. Banks it in. 42-32. 8:25 left, third quarter.
0: There we go. This is when that time to start turning it up, especially on the defensive end. See if you can get back into your principles, play some basketball.
1: Defending on the right side. Hull out to pressure on Williams of the Gamebridge logo. Over to Stokes. The center hands it off to Thornton, who maneuvers to the foul line. Step back long, two. Grazes the front of the rim. Goes out of bounds. Fever will get it. Oh, my gosh. What in the world? The officials are saying Valkyrie's ball, that the shot was blocked by Boston. Aaliyah adamant that it was not. And so now Steph White has to call a timeout to challenge.
0: Yeah.
1: And she doesn't appreciate
0: right.
1: that she has to use a timeout and challenge here.
0: Because the call was right at first and they changed it. Oh, that's ridiculous.
1: So a break in the action with 8:03 to go in the third quarter. Fever at home down 42-32. We'll tell you the results of the challenge after this. 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
1: Steph's squad down 42-32 with 8:03 remaining in the third quarter at Gainbridge Fieldhouse with Bria Goss. I'm John Nolan. Well, successful challenge for the Fever, since it was pretty blatantly obvious that Aaliyah Boston did not block the shot of Kayla Thornton, who just simply had a bad miss. Yep. Now the Fever go right to left. Boston hands it off to Mitchell. Up top, chest pass Park coming around a screen, launches a three. It's short. And the ball batted around underneath. It'll belong to the Fever as last touch by Williams of the Valkyries.
0: This one should definitely be reviewed when it comes to, I don't know, after the game or in the season. I don't care, but they were forced to use the challenge because the call got reversed. Never seen that one before.
1: Oh, well, I mean, that is just how it works. You have to do it that way. But that certainly does irritate coaches that they...
0: Well, the thing is...
1: Your proposal would be that you don't get charged with the timeout there, you're saying?
0: Yeah, because the call on the floor was already right.

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1: The rhythm of the game, or it's already different. Leah Boston being in and really mucking up plays. And she's one of those forces to be reckoned with on the offensive and defensive end. But good job, Lexi Hull, forcing it out of bounds.
2: Pick and roll, Clark to Boston, who spins in the paint. Shot fake, leaner, no. And then the ball saved underneath by the Valkyries. Sandra Lassini had a jump pass, and now it's Burton in the front court right side. Williams shoots over Clark, a three. Off the heel, rebound Boston. Up ahead to Mitchell across the logo. Takes a long two left side off to the right. Ball tapped around this time. Stokes has the rebound for Golden State as the Fever really having a tough shooting night all around as a team now. 34%. Usual suspects who don't miss a lot.
1: Right.
2: Boston, Mitchell, and Clark are cool. As now Golden State gives it away for the seventh time tonight as they were trying to have a post-entry pass that went awry, out of bounds underneath. Burton was looking for Stokes. It was Hull who had the solid defense against the taller Stokes.
1: That's exactly what I was going to say. She was able to use her lower body to really get that out of Stokes' hand.
2: Clark, foul line extended right side, drains the mid-range jumper. It's a 7-0 run for the Fever. Timeout, Valkyries with 5:56 to go in the third quarter as we stay here inside Gamebridge Fieldhouse.
1: That was easy money from CC. Just made the game very simple. AB comes at a screen, couple dribbles off the screen, pull up, and for whatever reason, Stokes is actually a very good shot blocker. Her hands were completely down. So very good midi there, nice on the 15-foot range.
2: Yeah, it's a case of take what they give you, right?
1: Literally. I mean, make the game easy. Keep the main thing the main thing. You don't have to do anything super out of your comfort zone. And, boy, did that look really comfortable for CC, who hasn't had the best shooting night but still able to impact the game in multiple different ways.
2: Has three assists, a couple of rebounds as well. Now 4 points. Fever fresh off a 3-1 road trip, and tonight tipping off a four-game homestand. It'll be three games in 4 days to open it up. Tomorrow, no game, but then back-to-back Friday night and Saturday night. Friday night here against the Seattle Storm. That'll be a 7:30 game on Friday. And then on Saturday, it's the New York Liberty at 8 o'clock. Friday is a Lucas Oil family night. 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And make sure to follow at Indiana Fever on social media for more.
1: Yes. You know, usually, especially on a weekend, that 8 o'clock on Saturday is not always ideal, but I'm going to a baby shower before, so it is nice. Congratulations to my cousin.
2: Not ideal when you're a social butterfly like Brio with a lot of plans, but
1: too many plans
2: for others. Prime time. Hull blocks Williams, and it goes out of bounds underneath off Williams, who's telling her head coach Natalie Nicasse to challenge. The Valkyries bench deliberating. Aaliyah Boston wants the ball to throw it in, and she does.
1: Yep. I don't think they were looking like they were going to challenge right there. I like that. Good defense, Lexi Hull, lead the way.
2: Clark underneath, draws a foul. She wrapped around the hoop from the right side to the left side. Toss it up underhanded with the right hand, and will have her first two free throws of the game at the 5:34 mark of the third quarter, and an opportunity to extend a 7-0 run.
1: Let me tell you, there's nothing better as a shooter than to see that ball go through just one time. And we saw the elbow jumper coming up with free throws, knock that first one down. The more you get to see it, the better you feel. And I know she's 0-for-4 from the three-point now. That will not stand by the end of the game.
2: Makes both free throws. Hopefully from your lips to the court, that works out.
1: There we go.
2: 42-39, now a 9-0 run. Here, almost midway through.

0: The third quarter. Thornton up high, pops a three, way off to the right, but Billings couldn't corral the rebound. It's off her right hand out of bounds underneath. It belongs to the Valkyries with 5:20 left in the penultimate period. Burton inbounding from the Michelob Ultra logo, lofts it into Stokes, the center, hands it off to Williams, goes right around Stokes at the foul line hole, slides in front. And Sandalassini trying to back down Mitchell. The forward turns around and swishes a fadeaway shot. The Fever quickly get it out of the net and push. Mitchell driving lay off to the left. Rebound Golden State. They lead 44-39. 4:55 to go in the third. Thornton open look at a three near corner. Plank offensive rebound. Burton then tipped out of her hands by Hole, but Golden State gets to keep it with 4:49 to go in the third, and the Fever down 44-39.
1: It's a good push there. Caitlin recognized there's a player on Valkyries on the floor, so what do? You get it out and go. Tessa Mitchell just came up short on that layup.
0: Yeah, it was the shooter, Sandalassini, who fell down on her shot. Now an inbound to Janelle Salon. The prolific scoring backup forward has it up top. It's a steal, though, for Caitlin. Caitlin, transition, triple, short. Gets her miss, though. It comes right to her. Behind the back pass to Boston, near corner three. Yes! CC to AB, 4-3, and it's a two-point game. 4:25 left of the third.
1: CC with the steal, the rebound, the assist. I see it.
0: Other ways to fill up the stat sheet beyond shot-making. Fans on their feet at the field house. Salon lost it. Out of bounds underneath. Fever ball. Salon adamant that they should challenge this. Again, the Fever trying to throw it in quickly. Golden State uses a sub. It's a bit of a stall here. They will not challenge. Fever have the ball. Chance to tie or take their first lead of the night. Clark to the right elbow. Back pedals guarded by the longer Salon. 4 minutes to go in the third. Indiana down by two. Clark lobs it inside to Boston, who flings it up, no, but a foul. With 3:56 to go in the third, Fever down 44-42. It's called on the floor. It'll be a sideline out of bounds for the Fever, inbounding near the bench.
1: Man, and AB did a great job getting really good positioning down low. You know, she's a tough player, but she's anywhere in the paint. That is not where, as a defender, you want her to catch the ball. You got to do that work early.
0: Caitlin inbounds to Aaliyah. Back to Caitlin. Left around a Boston screen. Caitlin, step back. Fadeaway shot. Front rim. No. Rebound. Golden State. So the Fever still have trailed the entirety of the game so far. They got 13 minutes and 40 seconds to play. Sandalassini, right perimeter, picks up the dribble. Burton cutting off ball. Fouled by Mitchell. Burton's a bit of a foul baiter. Any player, again, a Northwestern grad. Subs now for Indiana. Hole out, Cunningham in. Clark out, Harrison.
1: Yeah.
0: And Caitlin, wow, with her right hand, she just whacked this padding of the scorer's table. I think it's a combination of frustration shooting-wise for her tonight. 2-for-10, 0-for-5 from distance, yeah. And you got to wonder how she's feeling physically, too, in case you weren't listening before. In the first half, she had a layup, as now Caitlin Chen catches the sideline out of bounds. Poor defense by the Fever. Chen lays it in, 46-42, but Clark was, well, she was fouled and went uncalled, but she was slow getting up at that point. Went to the tunnel area, at least. Mitchell with a response, middle of the red paint, left side, puts it in, 46-44. This is a 14-4 run for the Fever here. Since early in the third.
1: Yeah, we're winning that third quarter right now, doing a good job. On that last possession, just, again, not as disciplined as we can be. They're probably running it again, see if we make that change.
0: Charles is the inbounder. Chen cuts, this time Cunningham.
1: They made the change.
0: Yep, with her, and it's a five-second violation. The Fever pick it up on D, defending the inbounds, and they get the ball here with 3:11 left in the third. Another chance to tie or take the lead for the first time.
1: Nice. Okay, again, you know, mistakes are going to happen in this game. Can't play a perfect game, but it's how you respond, and going over that scouting report, that's exactly what they worked on. You got to be able to come out ready to go.
0: Mitchell left around screens from Harrison. Boston dishes to Boston, to Billings in front of the bench, to Harris. Fastball pass inside to Boston. She was fouled as she caught it with 2:57 left in the third. Sweat dripping from her brows. Boston will go to the free throw line here. A chance to equalize.
1: It's great ball movement. Great ball movement inside out with a pick and roll to down low to out to whipped it across for the extra pass and then back down low. See if they can reward themselves with free throws.
0: It's a bonus situation here for Boston and company. 82% free throw shooter on the year. Long on the first as it hit the back of the rim. Now subs coming in for Golden State. Two of the officials getting together. Sophie's saying something. Any idea?
1: No idea. You know, on this game, a blink of an eye, things can get tense.
0: I think the fever might be saying that the subs for Golden State were already walking onto the floor as Boston shot it. Caitlin from the bench seems to be gesturing something. And now the crew chief, Tiara Cruz, goes to the scorer's table. She's going to come across the floor to the national TV broadcasters as well. Unfortunately for the 17,014 of us, otherwise, here inside Cambridge Fieldhouse, we're left in the dark. Now Cruz goes over to the fever bench. Yeah, my guess is that the subs were creeping onto the court prematurely. Now a delay of game is issued towards the fever bench. So of note, if they get another delay of game, it equates to a technical.
1: Yeah, just the warning.
0: And we did see that occur in a game earlier this year at Connecticut.
1: Yep.
0: Boston, bullseye on the second. And so the Fever still have not been able to get level, but they're within one. 46-45, 2:50 to go in the third.
1: Yep, been down as many as 12. Battled back.
0: Zandalassini clearly got away with a travel on the right side of the floor. Now from the left side, she misses a three. And the rebound caught by Cunningham. Quick pass to Mitchell. Zooms into the front court left to Cunningham. Driving left lane. Gets mugged. And a late whistle finally comes in after she misses the shot. With 2:31 to go in the third. Fever down 46-45. Cunningham rightfully going to the line.
1: Didn't realize they changed the rules and allowed a couple extra steps. Good job, Sophie, who's been on a tear from the three. Not settling there. Was just a little late on getting her feet set, but she still was able to make a play putting the ball on the ground.
0: Cunningham cans the first 88% on the season. Again, it's the first time now that this game has been tied. As Bria said, the Fever were down as many as a dozen.
1: Oh, thanks.
0: 2:31 left in the third, even at 46. Cunningham takes a dribble, eyes the rim, free throw on the way. And for the first time tonight, the Fever are in front. It's 47-46. 2:25 left in the third. Shed off the bench for the Valks playing point. Driving right lane, jump skip pass. Far corner, Charles driving in the paint. And a blocking foul called against Mitchell. My goodness. Just the inconsistency of how at times the overly physical play goes unwhistled, and then a simple touch, if anything, here, it looked like more of an offensive foul with Charles pushing off on Mitchell.
1: Yeah, she made the contact with low at the shoulder in the response.
0: Salon driving right, off one foot, banks it in, got around Timpson, and so now it's 48-47, Fever down a point with the ball. Cunningham between the rings, looking for Timpson, but Chen jumped the passing lane. Numbers for Golden State. Chen, layup on the right side, swirls in. So that's four in a row for Golden State. After the Fever briefly went up. 1:45 to go in the third. It's 50-47. Not a typical Fever-style game. This is more of a grind-it-out type of game rather than beautiful up-and-down action.
1: Agreed.
0: Harris near corner, attacking, end of the paint, hangs, and hits! Off the front of the rim to the left side of the rim, and it fell through, 50-49. Fever within one, 1:22 to go in the third.
1: Ty Harris not settling as well, getting 2 feet into the paint. Looked like the exact same foul that she just committed, but it's okay.
0: Caitlin Chen driving on Harris, misses A shot point blank, but a foul called against Harris. It'll be two free throws for the 5'9" Chen. Chen got a step in her second year in the W. She was on and off the roster for the Valkyries last year, has made a pretty significant jump for them here as a role player.
1: Yeah.
0: Now in her second season, had a career high here in Indy back in May, scored nearly 20 points,
1: yeah,
0: and drains the first.
1: Yeah, she had some time to play in off the season with Athletes Unlimited, and you know, I was out at one of those games, and she was just, you know, you could see her confidence was brewing because she's putting in the work in the offseason, so it's been able to translate into this game as well.
0: Yeah, alongside the likes of Bree Hall from the Fever, yes, as Chen ka-ching on the second, and it's 52-49. Fever had the ball down by three, 1:05 to go in the third. Mitchell left around a billing screen to Timpson, right of the rim, banks it in. An athletic, acrobatic move from Timpson to get around the defense. It's 52-51, final minute of the third.
1: Yep, off the 90. Not being stagnant on offense, but moving with the purpose.
0: Chen driving right around a Salon screen. Had a pretty clear path and banks in another layup. 54-51. Fever down with the ball left side. Harris bounce pass to Billings. Fakes one way, driving left. Shot with the right hand doesn't go. It's out of bounds, and it's called Valkyrie's ball. I mean, it's just bogus. That appeared to be out of bounds off Golden State. I'm not sure how Billings would have been able to touch it at that angle.
1: Right.
0: Half minute to go in the third. And now a ticky-tack reach-in foul on Harris guarding Chen outside the three-point line.
1: You know, they are running the same play. They're getting Chen the ball, who's very quick downhill. Last possession, Ty Harris just died on the screen. She got hit, and there was no help on the backside. And then this time she got over the screen. It was a foul, so I understand being hesitant trying to get through these screens right now.
0: Two free throws for Chen, who wears jersey number two. And the first one in and out.
1: Ooh, the ball don't lie.
0: 69% foul shooter on the season. It's one more as the Fever have Harris, Mitchell, Cunningham, Timpson, and Billings in. Good on the second, 55-51. Chen has scored 9 points in this quarter, 9 of the 15 points for the Valkyries. Fever have four players on the baseline. Mitchell bouncing out the logo. Cunningham comes to set a screen left. Mitchell goes right. Passes right corner in front of the bench. Harris a three. No. Rebound Thornton with 10 seconds to go in the quarter. Shot clock off for the Valkyries. Fever could really use a stop here. Down by four. Chen drives into the red paint. Tosses it up. And one. Wow. The Caitlin Chen quarter.
1: Wow. That was tough. That was tough. That was a quick downhill, recognizing where that defense was at and when her body contorted in the air. I don't even know if she meant to make that one. That was beautiful work.
0: She has scored the last 9 for the Valkyries. Make it 10. She makes the free throw with a 1 second left in the third. Timpson inbounds to Billings, who will not attempt a shot. So the Fever, for a brief moment, went up by one in the third quarter. But now as we go to the fourth, it's the Valkyries up 58-51. Silver lining, free cheese curds tomorrow at Culver's. Again, go to culvers.com/Fever. We're back with the fourth. 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
0: Indiana Fever Trail, Golden State 58-51, end of the third quarter. Vic Tidrow courtside. Kelsey Mitchell just won Eastern Conference Player of the Week for the fifth time in her career. 28 points, 44% from three, and 4.5 assists per game during that stretch. John and Bria, 12 points tonight. 9 of those came in the first quarter. They'll need Kay Mitch come up big in the fourth, down 7.
1: Well, you know she's a competitor. Well, one thing about Kelsey Mitchell, she doesn't shy away from a challenge, and she's not out there to start this quarter, but you can believe this will be the last time she's out. I really like how, you know, even though she hasn't hit her shots tonight, she's still able to impact the floor going downhill, trying to make plays.
0: Caitlin is back in for the Fever as the Valkyries have it to begin the fourth. And Salon sticks a three straight on, and just like that, the Fever down 61-51. Dating back to the third, it's a 10-2 run for the visiting Valkyries. Boston driving right lane and called for a cheap offensive foul as Kayla Thornton draws a charge. Boston had three fouls in the first half, went through the third without being called for a foul. It's one of those where Aaliyah did push off with the left hand, but man, Thornton to some degree flopped in that situation. That was an issue earlier this season, and it was actually a meteor for the Valkyries, who notoriously flopped several times against Boston.
1: Yep, exactly. Oh, yeah, from the last game, just acting job on 10.
0: Shen driving left this time. She is still having some kind of a night off the bench. Fever down by 12, and a quick timeout called by Stephanie White as the Fever, who again went from down 12 early in the third to taking a lead, find themselves down 12 early in the fourth. We'll see if the pattern could repeat itself.
1: Yep.
0: 9-12 to play, 63-51. The Fever trail the Valks. 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
0: Monique Billings was one of the leaders for the Valkyries last year when, as an expansion team, they made WNBA history by reaching the playoffs. They were the 8th seed, the final team in. Right now, they're tied for second in the WNBA standings at 17-7. They're on a 7-game winning streak that has included 4 consecutive road wins. This is their 5th straight game on the road, and what do you know? They're leading the Fever 63-51 with 9:12 left in the 4th quarter. Sophie Cunningham will be the inbounder near sideline. Caitlin curls around a screen, gets it near the logo, goes right around a Boston screen. Clark floats a pass to Boston in the red paint, turns, passes, far corner, Harris up top. Boston sends it to Clark, 10 on the shot clock. Caitlin right around an Aaliyah screen. There's a whistle and a foul, and it goes against Tiffany Hayes of the Valkyries.
1: Yeah, it's kind of one of those things where do what's been doing on to us, and the Valkyries are setting great screens, especially on the ball side, ball screens. And Aaliyah Boston just set 2 really good ones for the ball handler, Caitlin Clark. That one looked really good.
0: Cute off-court moment. There appears to be a dad with 2 young daughters who are sitting right near where Caitlin inbounds. And for a second time this half, he takes a picture of them as Caitlin's inbounding in front of him. Clark passes near corner. Cunningham, 3, misses. Gets her miss and puts it in right on the rim. Sophie staying with it. And the Fever staying in it. It's 63-53 with 8:40 to go.
1: Great job, Sophie. They've done a change. Now they put Kelsey Mitchell on the ball.
0: Salon heating up. 3 over Timpson up top, and it's 66-53. This is the new biggest hole tonight for the Fever. Clark driving right with Hayes and Thornton both on her. Pass to Boston. There's a response. AB second in the W in 3-point shooting. 46% on the year. That was a biggie.
1: That was huge.
0: Chen driving around. Mitchell passed then picked off by Cunningham. One-on-one against Thornton right lane. Cunningham misses the layup. Timpson misses the tip-in attempt. And a rebound for Thornton. And down by 10. You kind of need those.
1: Yeah.
0: Here now under 8 to go. Not an ideal spot to be in, but remember, it was just about a week ago at Phoenix. Fever were in a similar position and rallied to win on the road. Now, Salon shot fake, hard closeout by Mitchell. Then on the preceding drive, a foul against Mitchell, who's at a height disadvantage there against the 6'2 Salon.
1: Yeah. Again, as I said earlier, we have Kelsey Mitchell, who is one of the best perimeter defenders, now guarding Caitlin Chen, who's now coming out. But I think that was a significant change just because it was such a simple play. There was a ball screen, and either Chen was going downhill for a layup, or she was able to pass it for the 3.
0: Hayes on the near sideline, inbounds to Salon. Clark guarding Williams. Williams has it to the right elbow. Bounce pass near corner. Thornton, shot clock down to 4. Thornton, rise and fire, and the three rattles in. She shot it over Boston, and it's 69-56. Golden State, they're a 3-and-D team, and that's on display tonight. They have made seven from behind the arc. The Fever's number seven, Boston, with the left-handed baby hook, 69-58. The Fever now needs stops.
1: Yeah, they do. We're 6-for-19. We're right there as well. Boy, I felt like all of their threes have come in the last crucial minutes.
0: Yeah, they only have seven overalls. Now a defensive 3 seconds gets whistled against the Fever. Sophie with a word for the crew chief, Tiara Cruz. Thornton will be the one to take the free throw here. 88% this year, and she makes it. Valkyries 9-for-12 at the line as it, or I should say they're 9-for-10 at the line as a team. The Fever 8-for-11. Subs for Indiana as Billings, the starter, comes in for Timpson. Boston is out as well. Holland, so a smaller lineup for the Fever. Some confusion here on who's guarding who as Williams surveys, inbounds to Salon. They got 12 on the shot clock. Just over 7 to go in the game. Fever down by 12. Hayes very fast to the rim. Lefty layup is good. She went from the right corner and navigated to left of the basket. So
1: That fast. Blink of an eye if you're not there.
0: Clark, a three. Yes!
1: There it is.
0: From the left wing. Her first triple of the night. Now 198 in her career. Two away from 200. More importantly, though, right now, gets the Fever within 11.
1: I know she can get hot from out there, as we've seen, you know, a few back-to-back.
0: She's played about 20 minutes tonight, by the way, as Salon, left post, shot. No good off glass. Foul called on Cunningham. That appears to be a phantom foul. We'll get a look at a replay. Sophie has her arms in the air. Again, there's just not much there. But the whistle comes. Yeah, she was slightly reaching over.
1: She absolutely was. It's just when AB has the ball down there, when Aaliyah Boston has the ball down low, That call would have never even a thought in their mind.
0: First free throw of two, good for Salon. So is the second. So Salon, who leads the league in bench scoring, averaging 12 a game, at a dozen with 6:20 to go. Clark gets screens from Mitchell and Billings at the GameBridge logo, right side, defended by Williams. Clark leaner, no, but a foul. Should say defended by Salon, who's called for the foul. 6:11 left, 74-61. Fever down 13, but Clark shooting two.
1: I like the play that they're on that last possession. Clark with the ball. Kelsey Mitchell sets the first screen, and then immediately there's a screen at the top by your post, Mo Bill.
0: Good, hear that one swish through for Caitlin. Clark now in double figures with 10. It's been the other Caitlin Chen for Golden State off the bench for them, has doubled her season average with 14 points.
1: Yep.
0: Second one true as well for CC. Some full court pressure now from Indiana. Down 11, 6 and change to play.
1: Yeah, that zone coming back. Looks like, no, they're going to stay in a matchup zone here.
0: Cunningham at the head of it. Mitchell up high on the near wing. It goes over to Hayes. Shot clock rolls down to 4. Burton tees it up. 3, brick rebound. Billings finds Clark in the backcourt. Caitlin eyes down the floor. Sidestep, left wing 3, front rim. Billings trying to grab the rebound, but instead knocked it out. Valkyrie's ball with 5:38 to play. And the Fever down 74-63. Boston back in. Billings a breather. Clark now at about 21 minutes. We're told she was targeting around 25. Mm-hmm. It'll be interesting to see if she's able to stay out there the rest of the way.
1: Right. Back to the matchup zone, which is tough. This is a three-point shooting team, so you've got to be able to kind of pinch on the downhill, but also get ready to close out on shooters.
0: Williams, a shot from the right arc. Cash over Cunningham at 77-63 with 5:15 to play. Clark driving right, blow by, and the bucket.
1: Let's go. Here it is.
0: Caitlin's got the last 7 points now for the Fever. Midway through the fourth quarter, Indiana trailing 77-65. Yeah, there are some games where the Fever have 65 points and a half.
1: Yeah.
0: Williams goes right around Clark, zips it left wing. Salon a three. Off to the left. Burton corralling the rebound. There's a whistle and a foul on the Valkyries against Burton, who came flying in for it. And Mitchell and Hull were in the mix as well. So 4:45 to play, 77-65. Fever down, but still got some time.
1: Yeah, got that stop here. All about stops and scores. Can't be trading baskets.
0: Caitlin with her old college coaches at Iowa, Lisa Bluter and Jan Jensen in the crowd. Drives through the paint, try to pass it to Aaliyah. Then it was deflected. Caitlin was out of bounds on the baseline when she touched it. She's arguing this, but that did appear to be pretty clear that she was out of bounds and touched it.
1: Yeah, that was a tough pass she tried to make to Aaliyah Boston down low.
0: So the Valkyries milk clock. Slowest paced team in the league. Williams pass deflected by Hull. Back to Williams driving left. Leaner off glass. No. Oh, gosh. Foul called. With 4:14 to go. One thing that makes the fouls at times even more hard to believe is that they come in late.
1: Potential challenge here. Yep, there we go.
0: So this will be the second and final challenge for the Fever tonight. Here with 4:14 left. A break in the action. Valkyrie 77, Fever 65. 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
0: Has it up top. It's a steal, though, for Caitlin. Caitlin transition, triple, short. Gets her miss, though. It comes right to her. Behind the back pass to Boston, near corner three. Yes! CC to AB, 4-3, and it's a two-point game, 4:25 left in the third. There's our electric play of the game, powered by IBEW, Local 481. IBEW, Local 481, proudly powering your community. Caleb Zuber and Eddie Garrison back in our downtown studios. Scott Fenstermaker, our engineer at Gainbridge Fieldhouse, with Bria Goss. I'm John Nolan. Before we left here, the Fever were challenging a foul call on Lexi Holt, and she was guarding Gabby Williams on a shot left lane. It's an unsuccessful challenge. Fever would have been out of challenges anyway. And Williams, though, bricks the first free throw. 72% free throw shooter on the air. She's their top scorer, averages 15 a game. That's in addition to being one of the premier defenders in the W. So we're representing them in the All-Star game. Second one also missed, rebounded by Boston.
1: Yeah, that was the ball don't lie, Madam, right there. The ultimate ball don't lie. Let's see if we can turn this offensive points.
0: Now Clark at point, right around a Boston screen. Skip it to Mitchell, left arc. Mitchell passes near corner, Cunningham to the left wing. Caitlin comes and gets it, 5 on the shot clock. Nothing doing here, 3 on the shot clock. Caitlin needs to create, driving on Burton. And it's a shot clock violation. But it might have a foul called earlier. The officials are going to review now. Caitlin then wound up flinging it in off glass. She clearly had attempted that shot after the shot clock had expired, but the officials are going to the monitor right now as a foul called on the floor.
1: That's why the light wasn't all the way around the rim.
0: Yeah, it's
1: only the top.
0: Well, technical issue there with the lights around the perimeter of the backboard tonight.
1: Because I was like, oh, well, maybe it wasn't. But I think it was a clear after the fact here. Yeah.
0: Cruz was calling a foul, but again, the question is whether or not she called it. I would say that the motion for the official is to pump the arm up in the air.
1: Right.
0: Almost like you're doing an aerobics workout. And I think her left arm went up in the air after the shot clock went to 0.0.
1: It did. It definitely did. But why it's important, I mean, after the shot clock, you know, go ahead and stop play. You know, that I mean, she put Veronica put herself in that situation because she continued to try to get the ball even after.
19: After revealing shot clock violation occurred before the foul was given.
0: Freddie Fever shakes their head, walking off the court towards the near left corner, leading an army of ushers and security staff members.
1: Holding them back.
0: So it's the Valkyries ball in their violet color uniforms with the clock ticking down to 3:40. It's 77-65. Fever looking to the sideline for the defensive instructions. Steph motioning her right arm. Charles quickly towards the cup. Count it and one. Hayes like she was shot out of a cannon there.
1: So listen, okay, I really can't say it enough. That first step past the defense and you're done.
0: Is this why you're broadcasting now?
1: This is it. This is the reason she retired me. No, I played her early in my career, thank goodness, because I had fresher legs, but it was extremely hard back then, and she is seasoned. I'm definitely seasoned, but she hasn't skipped a beat. But I would have liked to see if Kelsey Mitchell rides from the corner, go ahead, tell CeCe to go and get her man, and they just kind of have a switch there.
0: Lefty connects on the free throw. Biggest deficit tonight for the Fever, 15. Mitchell trims it with a three from the left wing. It's 80-68. 3:17 to go on the fourth quarter clock in Indy.
1: Now they're going to try to waste some clock here.
0: Clark picking up. Hayes at midcourt. And then her pass out of bounds. Last touch by Mitchell as it was intended for Salon.
1: Oof, that was in big. That would have been a turnover right there. But that was good. AB went to the trap to see if they can speed him up. Lazy pass over the top.
0: 80-68, 3:07 to go. Inbounds pass, cross court. Hayes dives into the front row of the stands to save it. Now they work it around the horn. Salon up top, 2 on the shot clock. Salon floater, too strong. Williams with a clutch offensive rebound, though, then loses it. Cunningham, kick ahead, left sideline. Clark gets it in stride to Mitchell. One more, pull in front of the bench, and it's going the other way. her heel was out of bounds. Fever just have not had a flow tonight. An example of that, right now they have 12 assists on their just 25 made shots, only shooting 41%.
1: Right.
0: This is a, kind of a combo that the shooting's not good, but the passing's not there. They've had at least 15 assists in every game this year.
1: Right.
0: Golden State shooting 52% from the floor in this game. They came in with a top-rated defense, and so far it has kind of shut down the top-rated offense. Cunningham with a steal and then fouled at midcourt by Hayes. And it could be more than a common foul.
1: Yeah, I'm seeing a transition take foul. Transition take foul is that intentional foul on the transition, and although Tip hit the deck, the foul was occurred.
0: Yeah, she was on the floor and tripped Cunningham, who would have been off to the races otherwise. The Fever get to elect the shooter in this situation. It's Caitlin, and she misses it. Just been that kind of a night all around. Had been 4 for 4 at the line. 13 points, though, on 13 field goal attempts. That's 4 of 13, only 1 for 7 from outside the arc.
1: Yep. Now it's next play time.
0: Caitlin goes right around to Boston. Screen pick and roll. Boston open and lays it in. Clark with 6 assists now. It's 80-70, 2:15 to go. Time for a 2-minute drill.
1: Yep. We're going to get ready to milk some time off of this clock, see what we can do here. Got to put them in a stress situation.
0: Burton bouncing at midcourt, gets doubled, passes it to Williams, whose pass is then picked off. Top of the arc by Cunningham, going right to left to Caitlin. Eyes the rim, picks up the dribble, cross court, Boston, catch and shoot three. Can't get it, rebound, Burton. Pressured by Cunningham, and hole in the backcourt. Burton loses it out of bounds. She tried to flop and draw a foul. Credit the official, Catherine Chang, in that case, not buying it. Ball out of bounds off Burton. The Fever will inbound with 1:44 to go, down 80-70.
1: Yep, exactly. I mean, Veronica Burton just put her in a stress situation, but really there was nowhere else to go. Great defensive discipline.
0: Clark inbounds to Boston. Right wing, handoff, Mitchell, rise and fire. Got it.
1: Here we go.
0: 80-73, 1:39 left. It's an 8-0 run for the Fever. Timeout, Valkyries.
1: The Fever have arrived. You said it earlier. It's been a really choppy game. There's not a lot of flow for the Indiana Fever, but they're trying to barrel their way through and find a way as they're down by 7 with 1:39 to go.
0: Yeah, a little bit of a delayed arrival, which unfortunately it's
1: better late than never.
0: 40-minute game. So the fact that they began this game down 8-0. You know, if you could wipe that away, they'd be plus one right now. But trailing 80-73 with 1:39 to go. As we pause 10 seconds to allow stations to identify themselves here on our Old National Bank Radio Network.
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0: All right, Valkyries 80. Fever 73, 1:39 to go in the game. Fever have 2 regular timeouts left, plus the reset timeout. The Valkyries, 1 timeout left, plus their reset timeout. Nobody's at 5 fouls, so everyone's got at least 1 foul to work with here. It's Mitchell and Boston who have 4 each on the court for the Fever. And Indiana, not quite the starting lineup. Instead of Billings, it's Cunningham out there with Clark, Mitchell, Boston, and Hull. As a crowd of more than 17,000, nearly a sellout here in the middle of the week, rising as one, clapping their hands.
1: Right. People don't have work tomorrow? It don't matter. They want to come watch the Fever girls.
0: Best fans in the W. Right now, like a 6th player trying to will Indiana back. Sideline out of bounds, front court right for the Valkyries. Burton throws it in to Mitchell. Hayes, who's guarded by Mitchell. Near midcourt, Hole comes over to double. Pass to Salon, far sideline. 12 on the shot clock. Burton, Cambridge logo, right wing. Floats it across the court to Williams with 7 on the shot clock. She rises, misses the 3, rebound Boston. Fever ball down 7, 1:15 to go. Clark, pass intended for Mitchell, knocked out of bounds, off Mitchell. Williams defense right there. I don't know, maybe it's the purple and black uniform combo, but to make an analogy to football, like Ed Reed, Hall of Fame safety right there, where she was reading that the whole way. Oof. That's a rare pass by Caitlin in which the defender read her better.
1: Yeah.
0: And now the Fever forced to foul Hayes with 106 remaining. Still down 80-73. Because Gabby Williams, 5'11", exceptionally athletic. So that became a jump ball, basically, between Williams and the 5'8 Mitchell.
1: Right.
0: And Williams is going to win that.
1: And like you said, just read it so beautifully. Could have been picked off and off to the races, went out of bounds. So thankful for that. But, you know, that Caitlin being 1-for-7 probably got in her head a little bit. It's on to the next play. You got to shoot it like, you know, you haven't missed yet.
0: Both free throws good there for Hayes, 82-73. Mitchell in a hurry to Clark, left wing, off balance 3. Does not hit the rim, hit the right side of the backboard. Rebound, Golden State. Hole reaching in on Williams and called for a foul. Fever have scored at least 75 points in every game so far this season, but right now stuck at 73. Down by 9 with 55 seconds to go. Williams, the one who is fouled, walks to the line on the right side. Her arms at her hips. A lot of ink on the right arm, and the righty knocks down the free throw. One more to come.
1: See if they can get a good shot here after this free throw.
0: Makes the second timeout, Fever, with 55 seconds left, 84-73. Valkyrie shocked the WNBA last year with a winning season, making the playoffs. And now they're, to some degree, shocking everyone again by tonight. If they hang on here, they'll be in second place by themselves, behind only the Minnesota Lynx.
1: Oh, it's tough. I mean, it's this team. The Valkyries have been pretty consistent all year, too, just how they play and their style and, you know, making shots to getting better on defense. Like, they've had a really good complete package from game one. And just coming up short on the few games that they've lost. But my goodness, this is going to be a good team in the playoffs, a team that you don't really want to see.
0: 55 seconds to go. I guess as a competitor, you know, Fever maybe would want another crack at Golden State in the playoffs. But, yeah, to your point, the style that they play is just not desirable to have to go against.
1: Yeah, it's, I mean, and honestly, because I'm a big defensive girly, but seeing it firsthand, it's like, oh, this defense needs more breakdowns.
0: Gabby Williams was the big addition for them in the offseason. Yeah. They signed her as a free agent. She was with Seattle most recently.
1: Yeah, perfect addition. Just compliments her game so well.
0: Cunningham inbounding front court left. Salon deflects the pass. It's stolen by Thornton, fouled by Cunningham. And with 53 seconds to go, down 11.
1: Yeah.
0: It's kind of a dagger if it wasn't already over.
1: Right.
0: Thornton wearing highlighter yellow sneakers will have 2 free throws on the right side.
1: Speaking of which, I think we got a new color wave of CCs on the court.
0: The icy white tonight.
1: The icy white one with the heroin jersey.
0: Third different color now that Caitlin has worn with the Caitlin ones from Nike. Initially debuting blue, most recently wore yellow, and now white. See what's in store as the homestand continues. Fever pack here on Friday against the Seattle Storm. 7:30 game. Good. Hear the sweet sound of that one for Thornton. And the Fever using their Final timeout with 53 seconds remaining behind 86-73. But yeah, back-to-back coming up. Only time this year. Fever home consecutive nights. Friday at 7:30 against Seattle. That's a Lucas Oil family night. Go to feverbasketball.com/family to take advantage of the great offer there. And then coming up on Saturday, international night, when the Fever welcome in the New York Liberty. And then this homestand wraps up a week from tonight. Final game before the All-Star break against the Connecticut Sun. Final home games of the month, because after the All-Star break, it'll be a three-game road trip.
1: Yep. And we know we got the three All-Star starters on this roster. Phenomenal. I had to get down there in Chicago to check them out, but so interesting. I feel like we've been away from home for so long, and now we're saying, you know, the last of the homestand for the month.
0: And speaking of road trips again, what makes this all the more impressive for Golden State? Their fifth game on the road trip. They started in Atlanta on the 4th of July. A couple days later, played in Washington, played in Toronto a week ago. Then they played at Connecticut on Friday. And so, on one hand, you could say they've had an advantage in this matchup. They're the more rested team.
1: Right.
0: They've actually been in Indy since the weekend versus
1: right.
0: the Fever not getting in here till Monday night. Sideline out of bounds. Work it to Mitchell. She's fouled right lane. 50 seconds to go. Valkyrie's complaining about the call as Williams wound up on the floor hitting her head. She appears to be okay, though.
1: Yeah.
0: So for the Valkyries, though, I mean, it's credit to their professionalism that they didn't let up here.
1: No.
0: All 2 weeks away.
1: Yeah, no, that's a tough stretch.
0: And while we've praised their defense, first free throw good for Mitchell. Clark coming out. Johnson in. Harrison for Cunningham as well. While you could say that the Valkyries have won this game with their defense, they're also shooting 51%, their best shooting percentage of the season. Mm. And I had mentioned this before, the Fever this year. They're undefeated when they hold their opponent under 80. Well, that didn't happen. And they also haven't won a game when their opponent has shot better than them. That's what's happening here tonight. Second free throw good for Mitchell. Now she has a steal against Hayes at midcourt. But the Fever down by 11. It's a long two for Mitchell. She misses it short. Rebound by Burton. Timeout called by the Valkyries to reorganize with 37 seconds to go. It's 86-75.
1: I was thinking it was going to be just their reset timeout, but
0: they're going to soak it in a bit.
1: Yeah, I guess so. That was good defense there by Kelsey Mitchell. The pull-up just couldn't fall. She's finished with 20 points tonight.
0: Which, on one hand, is really good. On another hand, it's actually a couple less than she's averaged this year, and it's going to end her streak of consecutive games with at least 26 points.
1: Yeah.
0: She tied a WNBA record for a guard scoring 26 plus in six games in a row. The all-time record there, eight. So barring something out of the norm,
1: yeah,
0: that run will end.
1: Say the least. I mean, that's a... Man, she was on a tear when we were on the West Coast. Brought the heat, had 9 points in that first quarter, and slowed down since then, but just such an off shooting, 27 for 66, 40%, almost 41% from the field.
0: Fever have Lexi Hull, Ty Harris, Raven Johnson, KK Timpson, and now for the first time tonight, the rookie forward who grew up in Toledo and played the last couple years at Michigan State, Grace Van Sluten, the 6'3", 22-year-old in. Second game in a row now that Maisha Hines-Allen is not playing. She'd been away from the team for a couple days after one of her grandmothers passed away. And just want to send along our condolences and thoughts and prayers. Maisha's been back with the team since Sunday, but she didn't play in that game at Vegas. And Coach White saying she's trying to give Maisha some time to take care of herself.
1: Yeah, I think mentally, right? I mean, she flew back the day after the funeral to be with the team as Burton hits that first one after losing her grandmother, and that, you know, speaks a lot about her and who she is, but also mentally, you know, that was good on the coaching staff just trying to give her some kind of release there.
0: Second one also good there for Burton. Johnson driving, misses a shot in the paint, rebound Golden State. Only a 2 second difference shot to game clock. 88-75, 15 seconds to go in the game. Now 10 on the shot clock. Hayes dribbling near the G of Gainbridge at the Gainbridge Fieldhouse logo.

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1: Tie for fifth place with the Atlanta Dream right now. As we are into the second half of this 44-game regular season, Golden State improves to 18-7. So they are alone in second, just a game back of the first place Minnesota Lynx. The two-game winning streak for the Fever ending. And now an eight-game winning streak for the second year, Golden State Valkyries.
2: Yeah, man, they're good. Just very well coached. I think, like you said, Gabby Williams' pickup was such a pivotal piece. Caitlin Chen went off in that third quarter, and then there's just so many just lethal weapons on that team that make them extremely difficult to have the inside-out game that Post can shoot. And then on that defensive end, just such a great balance and being able to move with a purpose.
1: Yep. Well, if you're driving around, hope you get to your destination safely. However you've tuned in here tonight, we truly appreciate it. Again, Mick will have post-game coverage going all the way up till about the top of the hour. Not only will Bria join, we'll also hear reaction from head coach Stephanie White and a couple of Fever players as well. Break this one down and then look ahead. Three more games to go on the homestand. And another reminder that our coverage tonight has been brought to you by Cambridge, the official annuity partner of the Indiana Fever. Let your money work for you. 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So, our guys Caleb Zuber and Eddie Garrison in studio. Scott Fenstermaker, our engineer, with Bria Goss. This is now just John Nolan signing off from Cambridge Fieldhouse after an 88-75 loss for the Fever against the Valkyries. Postgame next.
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10: Final score is at Cambridge Fieldhouse. The Golden State Valkyries 88, Indiana Fever 75. From downtown Indianapolis, Mick Tidra with you here for a complete post-game coverage. Bria Goss joins us here to wrap up this one. Also preview the next three games for the Fever at home. After that four-game road swing wrapped up, they're back at home. But Golden State gets the best of them, 88-75.

0: Bria, this was one of those games where we came into today knowing what the Indiana Fever offense was doing over the last 12 games, but also knowing what Golden State's defense had done over the previous seven games during that win streak. How did you see Golden State's defense win that matchup between the offensive Indiana and the defensive Golden State?
1: Yeah, I mean, man, they're able to move on defense without fouling. And I think that's huge when it comes to a really good defensive team. They're always in the right position. I don't say always. There were some breakdowns, but more times than not, they're in the right position. And they're limiting possessions by rebounding. They do a good job being active hands and either getting deflections or steals. Their ball screen defense is immaculate. So a lot of great things on the defensive side that they've just been able to drill him. And work through, and then it turns into offense. Honestly, their offense really isn't anything special, but it's efficient. And not even from a percentage standpoint, it's a simple play that leads to a simple bucket. And we just weren't able to make the right adjustments on defense to do so.
0: And Golden State wasn't afraid to take all the shot clock, take shots with 1 or 2 seconds
1: right.
0: left to lead to a 52% field goal percentage.
1: Right, and it's frustrating to have to play defense for, you know, 23 and a half seconds every single possession. So that's when you start getting a little handsy and get out of position, trying to speed them up and throw different looks at them and things. But they were just able to take care of the ball, and they really just worked hard to get this one.
0: 88-75, the final score. Golden State defeats Indiana. Fever now 14-10 on the season, and Golden State improves to 18-7. Bria, this is a very good road team in the form of Golden State. They're 8-4 away. It seems like they stay patient and don't really get out of what they want to do, and that was on display again today with the Fever only scoring 75 and Golden State being right around what they do with 88 points.
1: Yeah, and that's a dangerous combination, and they're so good at home, too, because of that crowd is just loud and excited. And then you factor in the fact that they can put the ball in the bucket on the road, too. Never wavered, never rushed. Like, that's such a dangerous combination. And I said it earlier, it's just they're a team that you really just don't want to see in the playoffs because they don't necessarily get tired because they play at a slower pace. They're very disciplined. And then they're super competitive that, you know, makes them and hold each other accountable. So tough combination for a really tough team.
0: But these are games you can take a lot from, especially after a four-game trip out west. You come back home and face this Golden State team. And winning three of those four on the road, always tough. You come back in a situation like this. What do you think the Fever learned tonight?
1: Nothing that they don't already know. You know, this is one of those games where, you know, the shot wasn't falling and the defense wasn't as crisp. And we have seen it in the past where they have lost those types of games.
0: 88-75, Golden State defeats Indiana. Bria, always appreciate you. Be good to have a few more home games inside Gambridge Fieldhouse before the road trips begin again.
1: Yes. Thanks so much, Mick.
0: That's Bria joining us here post-game. 88-75, Golden State victorious tonight. So when you look at what Bria was talking about, just with Golden State being able to pace their offense, it was really just the way that they did it. 20 points in the first quarter, 20 points in the second quarter, 18 in the third, and then really pulled away there in the fourth quarter with 30 points in that fourth frame. Indiana, 18 points, 12, 21, 24 in quarters one through four. So both teams did have their highest scoring quarters in the fourth, but the fouls were also picking up in that quarter as well. So all in all, Valkyries 88, Fever 75, and the final score looks. So Golden State wins the season series 2-1 after the Fever had won the first game of the series. Golden State then took game two out at Golden State by 2 points, and then this one the largest margin of victory for either team in the series this year by a score of 88-75. Because that first score was 90-82. Fever won that back on May 22nd. Golden State won 6 days later at their place, 90-88. Then tonight, 88-75. That is the final score from Gambridge Fieldhouse. We'll take a break, come back, listen to the recap of how this one took place today. 88-75, Fever fall at the hands of the Valkyries on the old National Bank Radio Network.
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0: 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Mick Tidrow with you here on postgame coverage. And appreciate you tuning in. John Nolan, Bria Goss had the call. 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So that's this Friday, July 17th, when the Seattle Storm take on the Indiana Fever. So after that game, Fever continue the homestand. They will then, the next day on Saturday, welcome in New York for a rematch with the Liberty and then play Connecticut at home July 22nd. That's Wednesday. And then they have a six-day gap before they go on another long road trip at Seattle, at Portland, at Minnesota. That takes the rest of July off the schedule and the first game of August through that road trip. So we're moving through the season pretty quickly, but still a lot of action to go in this homestand. So, again, feverbasketball.com, Lucas Oil Family Night against Seattle, Friday, July 17th. It's a 7:30 start time. We'll have pregame coverage at 7 o'clock and extended postgame coverage after that one as well. So, again, July 17th and 18th, back-to-back games. Friday, Saturday for some weekend action, and then Wednesday against Connecticut to wrap up that four-game homestand. In the meantime, Golden State 88, Indiana 75 here tonight. As the Valkyries win the series this year, they move to 18-7 on the season. And for the WNBA standings, it's still the Minnesota Lynx at the top at 19-6. Golden State's one game back behind Minnesota now after the win today, 18-7. Las Vegas still right there at 17-7, a game and a half out of first place. Dallas is 2.5 out of first and fourth place. And Atlanta and Indiana tied 14-10 in fifth place. Both 4.5 games at a first, and then Washington and New York are 7-8 respectively to round out the top eight spots if the playoffs were to begin today, which, of course, we still have half the season to go, but that is the overarching outlook on the season. And there's a 2.5 game gap between the number eight game, eight team Liberty, and the number nine Los Angeles Sparks, who are 10-13. So the top eight are pretty clear right now. So much time to see how that all shuffles out, though, throughout the course of the season. But what we do know, final score here, 88-75, Valkyries defeat the Indiana Fever. And what's really interesting about the W right now is you look at some of these win streaks that are taking place. Minnesota Lynx have won four in a row. Golden State with eight straight wins. Dallas has peeled off five straight wins. But nobody has more than three losses in a row. Check that, four losses in a row currently in the league. That's Phoenix with that number. But there's a lot of teams that have had one loss, one win in that area in the last couple of games. So those streaks are really highlighted by the win streaks. Not too many big losing streaks going on right now in the W. So lots of time to figure out what happens in the standings, but that's where things currently sit on July 15th, midway through this month. 88-75, Golden State victorious over Indiana today. This is how it sounded across the old National Bank Radio Network.
1: Looking for their first points, down 8-0. Transition triple, Mitchell, oh yeah! And the Fever are on the board. It's the Eastern Conference Player of the Week. They deem it a two. Boston taps it out to midcourt. Mitchell passes, Harris, right wing, another shot. This time it goes.
2: Confidence.
1: Passes in the backcourt to Mitchell. Scurries across the logo, little shake, rise and fire! And she knocks it down. 12-10, Fever within two with 3 minutes to go. Mitchell, right wing, crossover around Chen. Lefty lay on the right side.
2: Barbecue chicken, baby. That's nice.
1: Left wing driving against Clark, who does a good job of knocking it away.
2: Nice.
1: Into the arms of Timpson, back to Clark across the timeline. Caitlin now finds Aaliyah, wide open, right of the rim, and she lays it in. And So at the half inside Cambridge Fieldhouse, the Fever facing a 10-point deficit by 40-30 against the Valkyries. Oh, as Billings in the middle of the paint, off-balance shot is good, fading away to her left. And the Fever here on a little 5-0 run within 7, 42-35, 7:20 to go in the third. Clark, foul line extended right side, drains the mid-range jumper. It's a 7-0 run for the Fever. Timeout, Valkyries with 5:56 to go in the third quarter. Has it up top. It's a steal, though, for Caitlin. Caitlin, transition, triple, short. Gets her miss, though. It comes right to her. Behind the back pass to Boston, near corner three. Yes! CC to AB, 4-3, and it's a two-point game, 4:25 left of the third. Clark driving right with Hayes and Thornton both on her. Pass to Boston, there's a response. AB second in the W in three-point shooting, 46% on the year. That was a biggie. Clark driving right, blow by and the bucket.
2: Let's go, here it is.
1: Caitlin's got the last 7 points now for the Fever. Clark inbounds to Boston. Right wing, handoff, Mitchell, rise and fire. Got it.
2: Here we go.
1: 80-73. 1:39 left. It's an 8-0 run for the Fever. Timeout, Valkyries. That's the ball game. Final score, Golden State 88, Indiana 75.
0: That's how it sounded across the old National Bank Radio Network. Final score, 88-75, Golden State defeats Indiana. We'll step aside, come back, look at a full box score. Out-of-town scores also to follow. That's all next on the old National Bank Radio Network.
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0: Welcome back inside Gainbridge Fieldhouse here on postgame coverage as the Indiana Fever fall today 88-75 against Golden State. In downtown Indianapolis, Mick Tidrow with you here on postgame coverage. Let's take a look at the final box score here today as Kelsey Mitchell led the way for the Fever. 20 points on 7 of 16 shooting, played 35 minutes in this one. Also had 3 of 5 from outside, a perfect 3 of 3 the free throw line, as well as 4 assists today for Kelsey Mitchell. Aaliyah Boston, 15 points in 25 minutes, 6 of 11 from the field. Also 2 of 3 on 3-point shots, 7 rebounds, and 2 of those on the offensive end. So Aaliyah Boston for the 15-point day for the All-Star. Caitlin Clark, 26 minutes, 13 points, 4 of 14 from the field, 4 of 5 at the free throw line, with 6 assists for Caitlin Clark. Mo Billings, 4 points, 26 minutes today, 5 rebounds, couple of assists as well. In 26 minutes of action, Lexi Hull started today, 22 minutes in the ball game. KK Timpson off the bench, 6 points, five rebounds, another strong day for her. In the rebounding department in 19 minutes, Sophie Cunningham, two more made three-pointers on four attempts today, 3 of 7 from the field overall for Sophie, 10 points to go along with four steals defensively. The Fever had 8 takeaways on defense today, 4 of those from Sophie Cunningham. Aaliyah Boston had 2 steals, and then Caitlin Clark, Kelsey Mitchell each added a steal as well. Hole and Clark each with a block on defense. Ty Harris, 19 minutes off the bench, 5 points, hit a 3 as well, couple of assists, couple of rebounds to go along with those 19 minutes. Fever shot at 40% from the field and 36% from outside, 9 of 25 on 3-point attempts in total. And from the free throw line, Indiana 12 of 16 as a team. So the rebounding department went in favor of Golden State. They had 30 total today, Indiana 26. Golden State had 6 offensive rebounds, 24 on the defensive end. Indiana did have 10 offensive rebounds spread out through the starters, had 8 offensive rebounds, and then K.K. Simpson and Sophie Cunningham had an offensive board apiece. Golden State with an 88-75 victory tonight, and it was a 52% field goal percentage day for the Valkyries. 33% from outside, but as you heard Bria Goss talking about it, they were just efficient with their shots and the timeliness of their three-point shots. 8 made in total on 24 attempts, and it was 4 different players each having 2 made threes in the Valkyries' 13-point victory. They shot at 87% at the free throw line, 20 of 23, and had 16 assists on 30 made field goals in the ballgame overall. 14 turnovers for Golden State today. The Fever had 15 in this one. 13-point win for Golden State. They had a lead by as many as 15. Indiana did take the lead momentarily in the second half before Golden State took it right back and led it the rest of the way. 88-75 is the final score in this one. Quick look at the out-of-town scoreboard across the W today. 95-90, the Chicago Sky take down the Seattle Storm. Seattle did make a comeback bid in the second half, but fall short by 5 to Chicago. Sky are now 8-16 on the season. The Storm, which is Indiana's next opponent, 6-20 on the year. The Lynx beat the Sparks 96-87. Lynx are still at the top of the W, 19-6 record, as the Sparks fall to 10-13 this year. It did take a second half push from Minnesota to win it by 9 in this one from the Target Center up in Minneapolis. So 96-87 victory for the Lynx today over the Sparks after the 88-75 defeat for the Fever against Golden State. So that's a 13-point win for the Valkyries, 9-point win for the Lynx, and a 5-point win for the Sky. The W slate tomorrow, just a couple of games. The Mystics hosting the Fire. That's a 7 o'clock start, then a 9 p.m. tip-off. Liberty and Wings meet up, and then a busy day Friday for the league as the Fever and Storm tangle at 7:30. 7:30 start time for the Dream and Tempo as well. Sparks and Sky, 7:30 tip-off, and then 10 o'clock, it's the Sun and Mercury wrapping up a busy Friday, July 17th. But then it's back to work for the Fever. They have a back-to-back after hosting Seattle Friday. Saturday, they welcome New York at 8 o'clock, 7:30 pregame start. Be a really good matchup, as Liberty did win the Commissioner's Cup earlier this year. They're just right behind the Fever in the W standings right now, just a game back there. So, enticing matchup there at 8 o'clock Saturday, July 18th. It's the Fire and Lynx, 8 o'clock Saturday as well. Mystics and Valkyries at 8:30. If you want to be a part of that game on Friday or Saturday, just make sure you go to feverbasketball.com for your ticket needs. And especially with this Friday coming up, it is Lucas Oil Family Night. 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Lucas Oil Family Nights continue, and the Storm are in town on July 17th. And then the next game, can enjoy more Fever basketball after that. 88-75, Valkyries defeat the Fever tonight inside Gainbridge Fieldhouse. 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
0: 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So Sophie Cunningham and Caitlin Clark were able to stop at the media post-game and have conversations. Caitlin Clark first up on the podium.
14: Caitlin, can you take me through that second quarter play with Stokes that made you upset, and then you hopped into the back?
15: Like, that hurts. Like, the ref can't miss that, and then I have to play with a contusion in my leg the rest of the game. Like, it's ridiculous. Can't miss calls like that.
14: Did they give you an explanation right after when you...
15: She said I initiated the contact, which is fine. You can't knee me in the leg. Knock me over.
16: Caitlin, for you, what do you think they did just defensively to make it a little tougher tonight than usual?
15: Yeah, I mean, I got some good looks, obviously. It's hard. I think I played, 10 minutes in the first half. Like, it's just struggling a little bit to find a flow. And, they're in my grill. They're probably the best defensive team in the league. They're really good at that. They do what they do. And I had some good looks that didn't go down. And then, I shot some tougher looks, too. But... I thought I finally kind of played with a little bit more pace and a little bit more burst, especially down the stretch in the fourth. But hopefully I don't have to keep playing 25 minutes.
16: Well, speaking of that, as far as the contusion goes, it seems like...
15: We'll just
16: about.
15: Rub it out. She's fine. Yeah. Good old knuckles on it and call it a day.
17: On the other end of the floor, Golden State, 17 of 25 in the paint. Mm-hmm. Sophie, I guess what were the issues on that end?
18: They're a really good team. They have an offense, and they stick with their offense, and they have fast guards. They have great spacing. They really are a very fundamental team on both sides of the ball, and that's a tough matchup for anybody. But honestly, at the end of the day, we have to stick to our schemes. We got to stick to our scout. We have to do what works for us, and I think we got away with or we just didn't, live up to the standard tonight. We had a long West Coast trip, and I think our legs are a little tired, and I think a lot of people saw that. But we had a slow start. The second unit came out and let their second unit kind of go off, and I'll own that for the second unit because we have to go out there and set the tone. But we just weren't good enough tonight.
19: Yeah, just for either of you, Steph talked a lot after the Las Vegas game about consistency, and it seems like it wasn't there tonight. Just what do you guys need to do to become a more consistent team?
15: Yeah, I think the difference was, we played right into what they wanted to do. They're last in the league in pace. We're first in the league in pace. We scored 75 points. They scored 88. Like, we just did what they wanted to. We didn't dominate in that area, but it's also hard to play with pace when, you know, you're not creating turnovers, you're not getting deflections, or you're not getting stops. I feel like that's kind of what allowed us to make a run there in the third and the fourth, is like we finally got stops and we were pushing in transition. Like, they're a great half-court defensive mm-hmm. team. Like, they're hard to score on. Like, that's just reality. And they do things really well. They're really athletic. They rotate really well. But, you know, I mean, we still beat them from the three-point line, and that's their game. So, you know, it's got to be the other areas. Like Sophie said, I think they had 22 points off of our turnovers. Like, that's a huge difference in the game right there. Got to be able to take care of the ball. And, you know, we can't let teams dictate how the game's going to go. We need to be the ones dictating.
0: Sophie Cunningham, Caitlin Clark joining the media post-game after the 88-75 Golden State win over the Indiana Fever. And Clark had mentioned the three-point shooting, how the Fever did make more threes, 9 of 25. Golden State was 8 of 24. But then talking about how the Fever weren't able to play at their pace and create as many turnovers and run down the floor to open up the offense and push the pace against Golden State, a team that does have the slowest pace throughout the course of the WNBA, and then the Fever the highest. And John and Bree had talked about it throughout the game of Indiana scoring 94 points per game and putting together some really strong offensive performances. And then Golden State comes in with 7 straight wins entering today, now 8 after the win. And when you look at what Golden State's defense has done to teams this year during this 7-game win streak, it's been really tough for teams to put together offense. If you go back and look at where this streak started, it was against Atlanta on June 24th. They only gave up 66 points, and we'll just go down the line here. 66, 75, 67, 83, 49, 75, 64, and then 75 again tonight. So only one time during this 8-game win streak for Golden State, they've given up more than what they gave up today to Indiana with 75 points. So they've been very dominant on the defensive end. They slowed down what the Fever tried to do in all facets of the game. Fever weren't able to get Clark going, or Mitchell, or Boston, especially that first half. So, like Caitlin Clark said, Golden State locked down everything they tried to do. Final score, 88-75. Head coach Stephanie White also had a chance to speak with the media.
19: Steph, you talked a lot about consistency after the game against Las Vegas, and it just seems like you didn't have that consistency mm-hmm. tonight. What do you as coaching staff and the players need to do to become that consistent team?
13: Yeah, I mean, you know, I thought our energy was not great to start, you know, and for whatever reason. And it's hard when you dig yourself a hole against a really solid defensive team, because they don't give you extra possessions very often, and they make it really hard on you. And we dug ourselves a hole, and then we started to claw back, and then we dug ourselves another hole and started to claw back. I mean, you know, some of it's, again, discipline, positioning, rotation. Some of it, you know, the turnovers kill you when you're trying to mount a comeback, and when you're trying to give yourself an opportunity again against a team that doesn't typically give you those possessions back. So it was a collection of things. I felt like they were the tougher team tonight. I felt like they hit first often, and we couldn't consistently recover.
14: You mentioned turnovers, and they are obviously a really good defensive team, yep. But this is your lowest scoring game of the season. What do you attribute that to, whether it's something they did or something you guys did not do?
13: Yeah, I mean, one, they're really good. Defensively, you know, they force you to do some tough things. I think our turnovers, you know, we miss some shots we typically make early, you know, and it puts a lot of pressure on your defense to be perfect when you struggle from the floor, and, you know, when you give them easy opportunities in transition. You know, I thought there were times where we did some really good things, and then there were times where we didn't, and that's building that consistency. I mean, they shot 52% from the floor. Didn't feel like we were as disruptive as we needed to be. And again, they do a really good job of spacing the floor, and they make it tough.
14: So you're talking to the official after that play, Caitlin got kneed in the quad and hopped off for a sec. Did they give you an explanation for the no call there, and how she do it?
13: No, they said Caitlin initiated the contact.
14: That's all they said?
13: That's all they said. Mm-hmm. She seems to always be initiating the contact.
16: Steph, in that third quarter, Caitlin Chen got going there late. What did you see maybe defensively that allowed her to kind of go off?
13: Yeah, I mean, you know, our ball screen coverage in the middle wasn't good. You know, trying to make a couple of adjustments, you know, in the moment on the fly. there just wasn't enough, I feel like, urgency. You know, she's been playing really well the last, you know, six or seven games. And, you know, I thought her ability to get downhill, her ability to keep us off balance, and then making the right play and the right read.
14: Coming off the long road trip, how much do you think fatigue kind of factored in there with the way that you finished out the third
13: quarter?
14: Yeah,
13: I mean, it probably, but yeah, we don't have time for that. You know, this has got to be no excuses, like standard over feelings. Like, everybody in this league goes through this. You know, this is not, it's not something that we're going to be immune to and everybody else isn't. I just think we've got to, our mentality to start the ball game needed to be better. And when you spend, you know, trying to come back, at multiple points in the game, it becomes, a hard road, you know, at times. And so, you know, we can't give in to those excuses.
19: You mentioned Caitlin always seems to initiate the contact. Just what did you see in the officiating overall tonight, or just in general?
13: Chloe, I'm trying to not get fined. Again, all I'll say is that we just keep asking for consistency.
0: That's head coach Stephanie White talking with the media, wanting the consistency there and not making any excuses for the road trips or anything like that. In this one, final score 88-75. Golden State defeats Indiana to start the first of four games at home for the Indiana Fever today. It is now 14-10 for the Fever on the season. Golden State improves to 18-7, also 8-4 away from home for the Valkyries. We're going to bring back voice of the Fever, John Nolan, to join us here on post game to wrap things up here from Gainbridge Fieldhouse. John, appreciate you popping back on, but you and Bria talked about it a little bit right at the end of the broadcast, but now here for post game, what were your initial thoughts of this one?
20: You know, as I'm reflecting on it, Mick, I know you got to have a nice little summer break trip out to the Northeast, right? And it's kind of human nature after you go on a week plus a long trip that You're gonna be a little bit tired just from that traveling. Unfortunately, this is maybe the toughest opponent to face after that, because Golden State's just a team that grinds you down as it is. So no excuse, but you know, I definitely expect the Fever to be playing with more energy next time out come Friday night.
0: And it's a big opportunity, John. Friday, Saturday, and then Wednesday, three more games in this homestand. Not to make something too large out of midway through the season, but how impactful can this stretch be for the Fever to accomplish what they want to accomplish?
20: Yeah, and like we talk about, there's more parity in the league than ever before, so it'd certainly be a mistake to take any opponent for granted, but you kind of got to win Friday against Seattle, and then next Wednesday against Connecticut as bottom-tier teams at home. That said, then, it definitely is a major challenge. You have a back-to-back Friday and Saturday, and even though New York is only like eighth in the standings right now, they've got the talent to be a top tier team. So I think, not to sound like a coach or whatnot, but you got to take it one game at a time and just make sure that you do handle business and come out ready to go from the start on Friday against Seattle.
0: Golden State 88-75 win over Indiana here today. 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That's, again, feverbasketball.com. John, when you're talking about, and Coach White had talked about it too, of expending so much energy trying to make

0: these comebacks in games like this. Golden State's one of those teams that isn't afraid to wear you down through the last first three quarters and then go score in the fourth if they needed to. They put up 30 points in the fourth quarter. How did you see that kind of unfold today?
1: Yeah, they play with poise, and they don't rush, so they're in control. And, yeah, they take care of the ball pretty well. Came into this game with the second-best turnover rate in the league, and those are the types of things that make it even tougher to rally and come back against them. I think the 30 points, I don't know how many of those were free throws in the last minute or so that they didn't necessarily earn, but... Yeah, credit to them. I mean, they've really been impressive now 2 years in a row, and yeah, they're second place in the league right now for a reason. Very well coached, very very sound team.
0: I mean, one of the bright spots that you look at from the Fever is what Sophie Cunningham's done for three-point land. You said it at one point; she was, I think, 9 of her last 11 three-point shots. What are you seeing from Sophie during this stretch that could help unlock things from a scoring department?
1: Yeah, even 9 of 10 dating back to the road trip at one point for her. You know, she definitely is, more than a meme. She is one of the most elite shooters in the league, and it's amazing how she really has picked things up ever since she had to miss a game due to her elbow injury, and she joked about how she got a shot and has felt better since, and certainly her shot has been fantastic. And I think, she's that energy player, and credit to her and some others came off the bench after the starters were slow out of the gates, that they did get the Fever back in this game. And on defense, too, I don't have the box score in front of me at the moment, but multiple steals for Sophie tonight, too. So, yeah, that's definitely one of the great assets that the Fever have on this team with the depth that she provides. At the same time, though, again, Golden State, they had a couple players off the bench in double figures, too, that definitely was part of the reason they won tonight.
0: Mitch, the steals 4 for Sophie Cunningham today off the bench. Well, John, appreciate you stopping by on postgame. We'll talk with you on Friday.
1: All right, sounds like a plan. Thanks a lot, Mick.
0: That's Voice of the Fever, John Nolan, joining us here on postgame after the Golden State win 88-75 over the Indiana Fever. Well, hey, a special shout-out to producer Caleb Zuver, first producing job with the Indiana Fever Network today. So thank you, Caleb, and then Eddie Garrison as well back in the chair helping us out in this one. Scott Fenstermaker, our engineer. That's John Nolan. Bria Goss had the call today. They'll have the call of each and every game throughout the course of the season. I'm Mick Tidrow saying so long from Gainbridge Fieldhouse in downtown Indianapolis. Indiana falls today 88-75 against Golden State across the old National Bank Radio Network.
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0: A new defense, you have all the tools to succeed. So if you're not thinking Super Bowl, what are you thinking? What are you playing for? I'd be disappointed if it was anything but this.
1: If I was a Cowboys fan, I'd be pumped for a trip to the NFC Championship game. Haven't been there in 30 years.
0: Yeah.
1: Haven't been there since 95.
2: I mean, fair, but based on Courtney's logic here, Todd Bowles should say the same thing. His team's been way better than the Cowboys recently in terms of Tampa Bay Buccaneers. Better record last year.
0: In a wide open division, too. I would really hope that somebody would want to be finished better than 8-9 in that division.
2: Okay, but that's better than the Cowboys were, right? I mean, do we want the Carolina Panthers to come out and say, Dave Canales, Super Bowl is February 14th. We expect to be there. Better than the Cowboys last year. We want the Indianapolis Colts, who were 8-9 and were excellent when all of their people were healthy. Based on Courtney, your logic, it would be really easy for Shane Steichen to say, Super Bowl February 14th, I expect to be there. Why? All my guys are now healthy.
1: If you don't expect to be there, though, should you be a
0: head coach? Big difference, Evan, in roster construction.
2: It's saying it out loud that's the issue here. He just said we expect to be in the Super
0: Bowl. He has a franchise quarterback, Evan.
2: I understand.
0: We don't know if Bryce Young is a franchise quarterback yet. Year four is of critical importance for him to prove that he's the long-term option as the number one overall pick.
2: But Daniel Jones is a franchise quarterback based on the way he's getting paid, and they're bringing him back. We're going to continue this conversation here because we all interpret these comments differently. We'll continue it coming up. We're on Sportsmanlike, presented by Progressive Insurance.
3: Hey, this is Rich Eisen. 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Notre Dame Fighting Irish quarterback CJ Carr joins us, and then the star of The Odyssey in theaters near you, one of the biggest actors for one of the biggest movies on the planet, Matt Damon, will join us in studio. 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
2: 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Go back on the podcast and listen wherever podcasts are found. And of course, our World Cup updates are always brought to us by Gusto. So along with Michelle Swalman, Courtney Cronin in for Chris Canty, Evan Cohen with you. We've had this argument over Brian Schottenheimer's comments about the Dallas Cowboys from yesterday, where, or two days ago, I don't remember now off the top of my head, where he said the Super Bowl is February 14th, 2027. We expect to be there. And when we get another ring, I plan on, when we get a ring, I plan on getting another one for my father. Now, that part is great. No one is going to argue that. That's amazing. His dad was a longtime coach, Marty Schottenheimer, may rest in peace, and unfortunately never got to a Super Bowl as a head coach. Courtney is saying, good, he should say that. They have absolutely every right to say that. Look at what they did in the offseason and at the end of last season. They are a contending team. He should say that, right? I just want to make sure I'm setting this up properly. Is that correct, Court?
0: He said, I make no qualms that that's the goal. The Super Bowl is next year is February 14th, 2027. We plan on being there. That's a direct quote.
2: Okay. I want to.
1: He didn't say guarantee.
0: Yeah, did not say guarantee. We plan on being there.
2: I want to apply that quote to coaches of teams that were better last year than the Dallas Cowboys and those that could make the argument they added pieces that could put them right back in that mix of being better.
1: Let's hear it.
2: Let's pretend Mike McCarthy, former Dallas Cowboys coach, said exactly that about the Pittsburgh Steelers, who were 10-7, won a division last year, went out there, and they added Michael Pittman as a wide receiver to go along with DK Metcalf. Aaron Rodgers comes back. Let's say Mike McCarthy said that. We're okay with that?
1: If you...
2: Whoa. Why no?
0: You're glazing over glossing over the easiest part of this conversation. It's Aaron Rodgers at 42 years old versus Dak Prescott, who was a top three quarterback in the league last year.
2: And wait a second. Playoff wins over the last, let's say, decade. Rodgers versus Dak. Go ahead.
1: I was going to say, if you
0: Roger's at a very different age. Sorry, Michelle. I have to.
1: That's
0: Evan,
1: okay.
0: Evan, what are you talking about?
2: What are you talking about? How could the Dallas Cowboys, who Small says, what's your line about the kids, parents, kids? What?
1: There are people who have had kids who have had kids since the last time the Dallas Cowboys were even in the conference championship game. Reminder, it's been 30 years, 1995.
2: And we're now placing them in the Super Bowl, and you have an issue with me saying that seems like a stretch, and if I apply that same quote to other coaches with better teams in Dallas last year, going into this year, it seems. How about the Indianapolis Colts, Shane Steichen? What if he says?
0: Now I want to go back to your Pittsburgh thing first before we get onto a team that has a gigantic unknown with a quarterback coming off an Achilles rupture in Indianapolis. Like, that's, you're missing a big part there. The Pittsburgh Steelers were not a better team than the Dallas Cowboys last year. They weren't.
2: Okay.
0: They happened to win that game to get to the playoffs on a botched field goal. They were not a better team.
2: That's and fine. So that's a bad example.
0: But no, wait a second. You're saying that if Mike McCarthy says the same thing and I scoff at it, then I'm wrong about that. I don't believe that the Steelers are a better team than the Dallas Cowboys. I don't. That's an aging defense. You have T.J. Watt. Thinking back to last week and like the list that came out, people viewed him as the seventh best edge rusher. What has he done lately for that defense? Nick Herbig, however you say his last name, like somebody who's a relative unknown in the grand scheme of NFL players, gets a $100 million contract, and I haven't seen the impact yet. Like, how I look at this is that you're telling me Aaron Rodgers, you're taking past accomplishments from somebody who was...
2: You're taking it way too literally.
0: You made it literal.
2: What
0: the way
2: I'm
0: that you phrased
2: you
0: the
2: is,
0: argument that they, should, that
2: okay,
0: they view...
2: Okay, so then let me do a better one. So that's a bad example. Okay,
0: yes,
2: fine,
0: it's a bad
2: example. How about the Chargers, who were 11-6 last year, who have a head coach, way more accomplished than the Cowboys head coach, who also have an offensive coordinator who's actually way more accomplished as a head coach than Brian Schottenheimer and Mike McDaniel. And I'm not saying Mike McDaniel is Vince Lombardi. If Jim Harbaugh said Super Bowl is February 14, 2027, we plan to be there.
1: You better plan to be there if you're the Chargers. If you're Jim Harbaugh, a guy who's won a national championship game, been to a Super Bowl with Mike McDaniel as your offensive coordinator and a top 10 quarterback in Justin Herbert, plus that protection and other weapons that you have on that team, you better plan on being there. It's in your backyard, and it's time if you're the Chargers. I have no issue whatsoever if Harbaugh said
2: that. We would destroy them.
1: I would not at all.
2: I love Jim Harbaugh as a coach. We would destroy, if Jim Harbaugh came out and said that, when Justin Herbert, as you, Michelle Smallman, have said more than any person on any airwaves on ESPN, he's never won a playoff game. You, to your credit, bring up a game that is the most unknown game of any starting quarterback's career that should be known, up 27-0 or whatever it was, and lost in the playoffs. To your credit, you bring that up. And you're telling me, if Harbaugh throws that out there, we'll see you February 14th at the Super Bowl, basically, you're not going to... Hey, Jim, can you win a playoff game first?
1: But we're talking about off seasons that position certain teams in that conversation of competing for a Super Bowl. A lot of people think Mike McDaniel coming over as the offensive coordinator for the Chargers to unlock Justin Herbert in a different way, help him take that next step. They've been working on his footwork, his cadence. He's been taking days off, so his body's fresher. They've been attacking him specifically in a different way because they know it's time. That's why Justin Herbert was number one on my top five list of breakout candidates for this season. And a lot of people said Justin Herbert, breakout, he's already a top 10 quarterback, because he hasn't won a playoff game, because he hasn't won a division, because he hasn't finished top five or top three yet in MVP voting. Now is the time for him, and I would not blame his head coach for feeling confident about the personnel he has on this team and his ability as a coach to get them there.
2: I guess, Court, my overall point is this. Let me do it this way. I understand why every single coach in the NFL rightfully should have this, we better get there mentality, right? Because as we know, NFL jobs, as a head coach, it's year to year.
1: Mm-hmm.
2: My point is, I think saying it out loud when you're in your second season as a head coach and you won all of seven games in your first season feels a little much to me. For me. Thinking it and saying it to your players is different. Saying it publicly on a podcast like he did.
1: But he didn't say guarantee. He said plan.
0: He said that's the goal, Evan. I think you were taking it a step in the direction where he was giving you the Joe Namath guarantee. He didn't. He didn't give you that. He gave you what the goal is. And if the Dallas Cowboys, a team that is America's team, a team that always expects to be the most relevant team in the NFL, which they have not been, but that's the expectation. Of course, the goal is going to be getting to the Super Bowl and being there, and that's the Valentine's Day gift that he gives to his wife. Like, I would be disappointed if I was a Cowboys fan if I heard anything but that from my head coach.
2: Coming up, ESPN Radio Rank'em Series. Smalls goes back into that hot seat, ranking NFL teams that cannot afford a slow start. Aforementioned Cowboys, could they be on that list? We'll find out next. We're on Sportsmanlike, presented by Progressive Insurance.
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4: I'm Kirk Darling. The Indiana Fever had a tough one last night as they fell to Golden State 88-75. That's tied for the fewest points that they've scored all season in a game. Sophie Cunningham on what they struggled with.
5: I think we had a little bit of too many turnovers. 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
4: They host Seattle tomorrow night. 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Summer League coach Bryce Taylor on Jalen Slauson's development.
6: I love the energy that he plays with, especially defensively. Really good on the ball, fights over ball screens, just very active. Offensively, he's a slasher, good ball handler, can serve as a secondary playmaker as well. So.
4: Slauson had 20 points to lead the way for Indiana. I'm Kirk Darling for 93.5 and 107.5 The Fan.
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33: 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The Fever get a big win over the Valkyries. World Cup finalists set. And Charles Harbaugh stops by to talk about the Colts. All that more at 7 a.m.

0: Jonathan Taylor. There he goes again. 50, 40, down the far sideline. He might do it again. 10, 5, touchdown, INDY.
1: The Eastern Conference Championship has been captured by the Indiana Pacers.
2: 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He wins the 110th running of the Indianapolis 500-mile race.
3: This is the Fan Morning Show with Kevin Bowen and James Boyd.
4: Well, I think it's one of the more, I don't know, it's probably millennial of me to say, maybe one of the more iconic GIFs out there in sports. James, you were probably very, very young. Hell, you might have still been in diapers when Vince Carter did the It's Over GIF in the old dunk contest.
5: Yeah, I was born 95, so I think I was very young when that happened. I might have been around 2000.
4: Yeah, you were still putting the thumb in the old mouth there, I think, probably.
5: No Similac?
4: Back then. Yes, Similac, exactly. Very expensive, as I must say. You got a budget for Similac when you get to my age. But the It's Over gift. Do you see this name right here? Leading right now? Coffee Golf?
5: Yes.
4: The British Open? And that would be one. Scottie Scheffler. Are we doing the Vince Carter gift already? 3 under through 7 holes in the British?
5: I think I am, especially because he missed the cut recently, and that's just not like him. So to balance things out, he's got to just go crush the field.
4: Now, you know what? If you would have thrown that gif out in the 80th minute of any of the last, not one, not two, not three, not four Argentinian matches, you would have been the one laughed at a little. Cold takes exposed with that. Epic from the Argentinians and Lionel Messi yesterday. That sets up a World Cup on Sunday. Argentina and Spain, and good Thursday morning to you. We are the Fan Morning Show. Myself, Kevin Bowen. That was, of course, James Boyd. Christian Oates on the ones and twos here. Christian, you with us the next 3 days?
6: Yes, I am.
4: Let's do it. Mark Dykton with his umpteenth vacation continuing. So, Christian on the ones and twos for us. And we've got plenty to hit on today. Charles Arbuckle, Colts. I think the Colts radio analyst, from what I've gathered here, coming up for this upcoming season. He's going to join us here at 9 o'clock. I know you actually have a Colts topic that you wanted to bring to the table here on this Thursday morning. So, we'll hit on that. Certainly, as we're less than 2 weeks away from life at Grand Park. And speaking of life, there wasn't much of it for the Indiana Fever last night inside of Gainbridge Fieldhouse. Contrasting styles, James. Golden State, one of the best, if not the best, defensive team in the league. The Fever, so gifted offensively. And I guess for last night, defense wins championships. That mantra went to the Golden State Valkyries.
5: Yes, that was a grind of a game there for sure. I thought that the Fever really looked kind of stagnant in that second quarter, fell behind, dug back into it. I think at one point they even took the lead in the third quarter.
4: But very briefly.
5: Yeah, but after that, Caitlin Chen, one of the better players for the Valkyries, just went off to end the third period, and the Fever were never really able to recover. But not a great performance. I thought Caitlin Clark did not look like her typically all-star self, did not shoot it well. She's not shooting it well from three at all this month, and so we'll see if any of that changes coming up here on Friday night.
4: Yeah, I believe it's 3 of 19 since she came back from the back ailment. That's 3-game sample size. And again, the minutes restriction was still there for her last night. My assumption would then be she doesn't play in the back-to-back coming up Friday, Saturday. Nothing official on that. And then, you know, I do think we probably should have the conversation of how much does she participate next weekend in the All-Star weekend.
5: I agree.
4: Yeah, that's, you know, again, a conversation we had probably a little bit more. Was it last year? Was it a home All-Star? Was it here last year? Or was that 2 years ago?
6: I think that was 2 years ago.
4: 2 years ago? I remember we debated her in an All-Star game at some point, her availability. I guess it would have been last year because she would have been hurt last year and she ended up not participating in that. So, yeah, that was a question. She was, she should have been teed up, frankly, in the second quarter last night. was there anything she said quad? Did I see correctly after the game?
5: Yeah, she said she got kneed in the quad. That's why she kind of went off like she did. And then I followed up and was like, hey, by the way, is this something you're going to have to monitor moving forward? And she was very dismissive of it. Didn't do it in a mean way. I think that she really was nonchalant about it because she's not concerned about that moving forward. But I did think, okay, does that add to the list of things you're kind of dealing with. And again, like you talked about, how will they evaluate the back to back? And if it were me, I'd probably sit her tomorrow against Seattle. Not one of the best teams, better teams, I would think, in the league. And then you got New York Liberty coming in here on Saturday night. And we know what they do. They're a perennial contending team. So I'd probably rest her and get ready for that one.
4: So again, three games all at home left until the All-Star break for the Fevers. They tie a season low in points scored last night. Brayden Smith, Trey Kaufman ran about both of them. Had some nice moments yesterday. Pacers Summer League action. Brayden shot it a little bit better. Not huge quantity-wise, but definitely shot it better out there in Vegas. They should have one more game left. Nothing announced on that just yet, but I think it sounds like it'll be Saturday for the Pacers Summer League action. And again, yesterday in Atlanta, and it just, to me, I think it's one of the bigger compliments you can give a team in sports when you call them inevitable. And I think we use that label, and I say used in the past tense. We'll see if it reappears coming up this year. But to me, we used that before with the Chiefs. They just felt inevitable. One possession game, late in the fourth quarter, you feel like your team's got a chance. And what, I mean, hell, the Colts experienced it this year. And what happens? Mahomes scrambles for a first down. Mahomes finds Kelce on 35. Yeah. Boom, the pass interference penalty goes Kansas City's way. It just, they just feel inevitable. You're watching it, and you know the ending. I know how this is going to end, but I still need to see how it will end. The result will be Kansas City wins, but I have to watch the how. That is what I feel watching Argentina play soccer. Like, as soon as England scored, and for the next, like, 2 minutes of action, James, Argentina just peppered England's goal.
5: Yeah.
4: And I'm like, this is going to end 2-1. I think it's going to end, because Argentina doesn't mess around at the extra time, very rarely. They're like, no, we're just going to get it done in, you know,
5: let everybody go home.
4: But how is it going to end? And of course, it ended with Messi's beautiful table-setting magic, two great goals, and England heartbreak.
5: Yeah, the second assist that Messi had, and keep in mind, he's a lefty, right foot, crossed the box, straight into a header. Just a beautiful, beautiful pass. And
4: I thought you were going to go Cupid shuffle on us right there. For
5: a little bit. I mean, I think Messi would be pretty good at that, right? But that level of skill at that age, he's the guy who has given sports fans so many great moments, yet he continues to do it and just wow us. And I'm not some soccer aficionado. I won't pretend to be. But when people tell me that's the greatest player ever, it's hard to not believe them when he's at this stage of his career. He's done everything. He's won everything. And he's still delivering in this fashion. Then, of course, just because of the World Cup and the fact that it's not every 2 years, you see the emotion afterwards when you advance or when you lose.
4: Mm. You don't want to stir that back up here.
5: Oh, yes, I do, because I'm right.
4: Watching that game yesterday, it was one of the, I'm trying to think the last time I've watched a neutral field sporting event where you saw the jubilation from one fan base and the heartbreak from the other so prevalent. I think we tried to do it yesterday, but you know, again, we're largely soccer novices here. But like, England has got a little bit of Cubs World pre-2016 feel to the heartbreak that they experienced. And when you saw those crowd shots, even after the first goal, from the Argentinian fans to the England fans, it was like, we know how this is going to end. And then, of course, the second goal. And in true soccer fashion, you know, then England teases you just a little bit, trying to even it back up at 2-2 there. So just absolutely epic nature once again from Lionel Messi and the defending champs, Argentina. Argentina-Spain, that's what we get, 3 o'clock here on Sunday. And I know Mark Dykton's the one that usually is getting duped more than we are. Are you telling me that is a real picture of Lionel Messi bathing the, is it Yamal kid for Spain?
5: Yes.
4: Their star teenager? That's a real picture.
5: That is a real photo. You're not getting the Mark Dykton treatment, and I believe Christian will not screw us over by clicking on stuff he shouldn't from the studio.
6: That's real, which is crazy.
5: That is nuts. I mean, that type of stuff makes me believe in fate or destiny or whatever God you want to worship, because how is that just possible? You can't tell me that something beyond human beings created that moment.
4: So this would be like Jordan, and again, follow me here, Jordan bathing LeBron when LeBron is, well, I mean, that baby looks to be less than 18 months to me.
5: Right.
4: So LeBron is whatever, 18 months old, and then fast forward 19 years, and they're playing in the NBA Finals.
5: Insane.
4: That's the equivalent.
5: Yeah.
4: And I feel like that's kind of a fair equivalent, as wild as that sounds. Yamal's family, like, won some competition to have, can you imagine? We think we're crazy in American sports. Can you imagine entering a competition to have Lionel Messi bathe your kid? Hell, I'd have anyone. I'd have Christian or James bathe my kid for $10. We don't even have to enter any sort of competition here.
5: Yeah, that's just an incredible coincidence. But like I said, I think it's a little more divine than that.
4: Oh, boy. Sunday. Are we 3 o'clock again on Sunday? I feel like we are. I feel like that's kind of our sweet spot here. And then Mark will have the party for the third place match coming up, France and England on Saturday when it's all said.
5: You and his hatred of the third place match.
4: Oh, stop. There's no way you actually deep down like it.
5: I'll be locked in Saturday at 5 o'clock for the
4: thank you.
5: Third place match.
4: Good. Gillette
5: Sunday, the winning match, the one that actually matters for
4: you and I, purposes. Right?
5: Yes.
4: Yes.
5: Even though you've won, so you've officially won, right?
4: Officially won. Yes.
5: But I'm still going to pray your downfall for the actual event itself. Messi, you've won enough. It's time to pass that torch, brother.
4: You have an interesting Colts thought you want to bring up here on this Thursday morning? You're kind of teasing it a little bit earlier in the week.
5: I do. Should I just drop it now?
4: Well, I don't know. We could probably be better at our teases here.
5: Let's just say a few years ago, we were all a little caught up with what color hoodie someone was wearing. And I want to revisit the possibility of that happening again.
4: There is a Colts angle that I would also like to maybe start as we lead into training camp, which again, report day coming up a week from Tuesday. Just a little bit of exercise we can do positional wise here over the next week or so. So we can get into that here on this Thursday morning. Thank you for starting off your day with us. A lot fever, a little Argentina action, some Pacers summer league. I guess we're getting a LeBron announcement today. Did I see a little? Speaking of teases, is that what Tyrese Halliburton gave us on Twitter yesterday?
5: He definitely did tease us. They're going to be hosting a podcast together that is the Mind the Game podcast, LeBron's platform. But the way Halliburton talked about it makes you raise the eyebrow just a little bit to say, number 23. Possible?
4: Oh, gosh. Stop. You can't be feeding the beast.
5: I don't think that it's possible. But, I mean, don't blame me. Blame Halliburton. Like, imagine if you're a casual sports fan and you see that tweet from him. You're probably thinking, wait, what the heck is happening?
4: He's a showman. On and off the court.
5: Yes.
4: Tyrese Halliburton.
5: We've missed that.
4: Indeed, we certainly have. Good Thursday morning to you. Thanks for spending it with us. We'll keep you updated on a little bit of coffee golf across the pond. Bobby McIntyre, a local favorite, 3-under par early today. And as we mentioned, Scottie Scheffler through 8 holes, also tied atop at 3-under par. 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
11: Busy morning checkdown here on this Thursday morning. James, let's go. Last night inside of Gainbridge Fieldhouse, it was two very different styles. Golden State won 7 in a row, the best defensive team in the league. The Fever obviously very potent offensively, and that was a night for the defense, tying a season low. The Fever score 75 points. They led for a very brief period, and really in the fourth quarter, I never thought you hit that shot or two where you really forced the big Golden State timeout, get Gainbridge to their feet. That sort of play just never materialized.
5: No, it felt very stagnant throughout the game, and I thought Caitlin Clark, although she was

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2: A dirty, stinking honest.
3: And again, both those wins occurred without needing extra time. That was some goat, you know what, from Lionel Messi yesterday.
4: Yeah, just unbelievable. He set the table for Fernandez and Martinez each to get their goals there in the second half, late in the second half. And remember, Messi is a lefty. And so to kick that ball with his right foot across the box and to set up the game-winning goal like that, I mean, just a money assist. The guy is special and the greatest of all time. I don't know if anybody can really debate resume-wise or skill-wise, you know, theater-wise, clutch moments. He gives you everything.
3: Well, I think it was the first one. Yeah, the second assist, he had that right foot with it. The first assist, I thought he had such a great wherewithal, and I'd be curious to kind of ask him this or hear him talk about it. It's a better way to put it, where he set up the dude who had just nearly scored 30 seconds earlier.
4: Yeah.
3: That guy had really set up the corner kick that they had just gotten there. And, you know, Messi easily could have just, you know, sent another cross in there and try to rely on a header, try to lie some chaos, you know, within the box there. But it was beautiful. Just set that up there for the first goal. So that's Argentina. They are the summer mosquito that you simply cannot get rid of. And they will now be in the World Cup final. Them and Spain come. This is why we don't need the Euros. Everyone's telling me we need the Euros. Argentina says we don't need no Euros.
4: I don't think Europeans are saying that.
3: Oh, they're not saying that. I did feel for Tony in our YouTube chat. I felt for our, I know a lot of people said, hey, on America's 250th, we can't be having England win, but from a sports standpoint, the heartbreak was real and seeing some of those English reactions yesterday. Speaking of yesterday, Pacers Summer League, Brayden Smith better. Again, quantity, not a ton there, but did hit a couple threes, I think 3 of 6 from the floor. Trey Kaufman-Wren off the bench, double figures for Minnesota. Should be one more Pacers Summer League game coming up this weekend before they will close up shop there. It is early across the pond. The British Open is underway. Scottie Scheffler, 3 under par on the front nine. That was, I think last I saw, one off the lead. Sung J.M., I believe, had gotten it to 4 under. So a great start for Scottie Scheffler. The week after, as James pointed out earlier, he missed a cut for the first time in seemingly a million years. IndyCar in action this weekend. That'll be the Nashville Super Speedway down there. Joseph Newgarden, the hometown guy, he is your defending champ. Anytime you go on an oval, Newgarden certainly seems to rise to the top. And tomorrow, James, we get an announcement from Monshon Sales. He is announcing that on the Pat McAfee Show tomorrow. The top recruit here from Lawrence North High School, easily one of the most decorated college football recruits we have had in this state's history, and I think the thought there is potentially just a short drive down to Bloomington or maybe a plane ride to Austin, Texas.
4: Yeah, the kid is special. I saw the other day that Sauce Gardner, the Colts star cornerback, recently stopped by Lawrence North to visit the high school team, and Monshon challenged him to a one-on-one. So the kid does not lack talent or confidence, and we'll see where he's going to play at the next level.
3: I wanted to see Sauce lace him up.
4: I think we got to address this with Sauce come training camp. A kid calls you out, you can't do the whole, I'm just here to, you know, spread knowledge and all that. You're a football player. Get those cleats out the car, brother, and lace it up.
3: An absolutely no-win situation for Sauce Gardner. Is that correct?
4: Yeah, but you're also Sauce Gardner. The worst thing that happens is the kid catches the ball on you, and still a millionaire. You're still in the NFL. You're still the star cornerback.
3: And boy, and every time you get burnt this season, people are just saying, well, you can't guard the kid from LN.
4: Hey, it comes with the territory. You can't be scared of the kid from LN. Can't be ducking the smoke, as Sauce Gardner would say.
3: That was a funny clip to watch. A pretty, definitely a confident.
4: I love all the kids, too. Like, I got my mans. I got my boy.
3: Yeah. He had a hype party, to say the least, Monshon Sales in that group. Charles Arbuckle, Colts Radio Network, going to join us coming up here at 9 o'clock. Speaking of Colts, I'm already sweating, not because of the temperature outside, but because of what James Boyd

0: Detroit is potentially teased here on the other side. We'll get to that, Christian. I assume Amber Hardwick's weather update will once again just be hotter than hot here on this Thursday morning.
1: Another heat advisory is in effect today between noon and 8 p.m. Partly cloudy skies with a chance for an isolated shower or thunderstorm. We'll have a high at 93 degrees with a heat index in the lower hundreds. I'm Fox 59 meteorologist Amber Hardwick for The Fan.
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18: 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Oh, by the way, you spelled journey wrong. No worries. 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

0: James, we know you're a big sneaker guy. Are you a big jersey guy?
1: I was when I was a kid. You know, it's funny you asked that question because the last time I was home, I went in the old closet, which has been basically overtaken by my pops, who swears he doesn't shop. Kevin, the man shops more than anybody in the house. More than my mom, more than my sister. He is a liar. He loves them all. So I go in there. There's barely any room in there, but there's still one little corner section he's left me, and it's got all these old jerseys that I had when I was a kid. So I have a Chris Paul New Orleans jersey. There's a Kobe Bryant blue Lakers jersey, the throwback color.
0: Ooh, wow.
1: There's probably some other gems in there. Allen Iverson, LeBron. You know, I had to get LeBron James jersey because my name was James. So, yeah, I'm not a big jersey guy now, but there are some gems back in old Romeoville.
0: The Colts announced yesterday some of their themed games for the year. I didn't realize that, I guess this is a Nike initiative, week 3, Colts and Texans. It's a rivalry game jersey to be announced, I guess, what these jerseys actually look like.
1: Oh, okay.
0: But the NFL is going to do that this year. I did see they're doing a whiteout for the Cowboys. Now, I'm going to venture to guess there might be a lot of white clad Cowboys fans in the building for that one.
1: Yeah, you know, those Cowboys fans travel well.
0: You think that was a strategic move on the part of...
1: Probably.
0: Smart.
1: You know, you got to think those things out a little bit. I will say, we talked earlier this summer about uniforms and colors with the Colts, so I'm curious to see how extravagant they get with these rivalry jerseys, because typically they've been pretty, I don't want to say standard, but kind of traditional, even with their non-traditional uniforms.
0: Which, again, is that just like Nike tells you what you're going to wear, or you are allowed to coincide? Because I remember a few years ago, do you remember when we had the ugly Adidas college basketball uniforms?
1: Yeah.
0: Mm-mm. Do you remember? Like, I think Indiana's one of the programs. It was, oh boy, that was a hide your eye type of, that was, you want to listen to Don Fisher for more reasons than one.
1: Yeah, I wasn't really loving that. Not a fan of it.
0: Indiana Knights. I know people are on the edge of their seats awaiting when that game will be. It'll be Colts and Bengals late in the season. I actually do think that could be a sneaky...
1: Will it be a night game?
0: Wild card game. That's, to be fair, that's a very good question. Although last year, am I correct in remembering it was the 49ers Indiana Knights night, and that didn't go very well, right?
1: It didn't, but
0: that was a night game.
1: Hey,
0: to be fair,
1: for the first like two quarters, it was cracking. Phillip Rivers, I remember that game. He was balling. He was dealing.
0: He had that one to Pierce over the middle.
1: Yeah?
0: Yeah. Yeah.
1: I miss old Phillip. Where's Grandpa Phil up to these days?
0: Hell of a story, but if you're trying to win football games, I don't know if that was necessarily the best mode of operation there. Speaking of winning football games, you teased this a little bit earlier, and I'm nervous where you're going with it in regards to a storyline here in a couple of weeks.
1: Yeah, so I was thinking to myself, you know what? It's been a very quiet summer. How about we make it unquiet with a little chaos? So the headline on my latest Colts story is why Colts running back Jonathan Taylor could and should hold in for a new contract.
0: Did you really say should?
1: Should. He definitely should. If I'm in Jonathan Taylor's shoes.
0: Now, why hold in but not hold out?
1: Because he's still under contract, technically.
0: Okay.
1: So, can't hold out if you are under contract. I know this because I've been through this before, Kevin. I'm a hold-in expert. Don't act like you forgot. You can't hold out when you're under contract.
0: Yeah, I would like to forget. So, why should he hold in?
1: So, the Cliff Notes version of it is basically the guy has been dominant the last 2 years in the NFL. So, when you rewarded him with that contract a few years ago, at first, it didn't look that great because he had some injury issues, but the last 2 years, over 1,400 yards in both years. He ranks third in total touchdowns over the last 2 years, led the league in total touchdowns last year. He's really shown no signs of slowing down. He's been healthy. And my thought is, if I'm Jonathan Taylor and you're saying, oh, wow, we got to win now. Everything's on the table. We can't afford to, you know, have any missteps. Then before I put my body on the line and carry this team, because you need me. You need me like you always do, but you definitely need me this year because your quarterback is coming back from a torn Achilles. You probably want to put the workload on me a little bit. I need my money. And unlike 3 years ago when this was going down, they don't have a viable option to turn to if he just says, well, pay me or I won't play or I'll make this very difficult for you. because Zach Moss, if you remember, led the team in rushing a few years ago when that occurred. This time around, your backups are Seth McGowan and DJ Giddens. Good luck if I want to ruffle some feathers.
0: Do you think he will?
1: Like, that is a better question.
0: Should?
1: I think he should.
2: Do you think
1: I'm not sure he will.
2: Because I didn't feel the same venom a month ago at this point when he was asked and answered
1: That's
2: the question
1: true.
2: About it.
1: That's true.
2: Compared to how he reacted a few years ago. Now, granted, we'll see what happens when
1: I was gonna say,
2: training camp rolls around, but
1: tones can change. But I will be monitoring. Where is he at? Has he shown up? Will he practice? Will he do all the things? Because I think his leverage now, even though he's older, he's 27, is better than it was 3 years ago.
0: Really?
1: I do.
0: 3 years older and there's been more injuries and you think he's got better leverage?
1: Yeah, because I think, what have you done for me lately? Last time he was advocating for a new deal, he was coming off a 2022 season and he played 11 games in. This time he could say, well, I've been balling. You guys have no other options. And I don't care if Chris Ballard's going into his final year. Pay me.
0: Well, and maybe this isn't a Jonathan Taylor problem, but you say balling. Jonathan Taylor was a ghost the final 2 months of last season. He played, but he didn't do anything.
1: Fair enough. But again,
2: when you needed him the most, and again, this is probably more of a running back issue. I want to be very clear on this.
1: True.
2: But like, this is the problem I have with paying running backs, potentially paying running backs deep into their 20s. It's a position where when you throw so much on their plate, it's difficult for that individual player to carry a football team. You needed Taylor desperately late last season. And if you look at his numbers, the final 2 months of the year, it was awful from an efficiency standpoint.
1: Oh, it was terrible.
2: From him. It was a total 180. The first half of the year, it was Walter Payton. Second half of the year, it was Walter Cronkite at running back.
1: That's a good line.
2: No idea why that popped in my head. So that's where I get into the... And then there's part of me that feels the need with you playing the other side of it to play the other side of it as well. But that's where I do sit here and think to myself, look, Taylor is a very unique back. I do not want to deny that. He's on a pathway to Canton, Ohio. I would say he strikes me as someone that could maybe tell Father Time to go sit over there for a little longer.
1: Yeah.
2: Which is rare. And you are correct. There is little on the depth chart to nothing behind him. So I understand a part of where you're coming from, but boy, I just look at, and I should probably look at it a little closer, but just find me Super Bowl teams that are paying a 28-year-old running back $20 million.
1: Oh, look.
2: It's just a difficult situation, potentially, if you also envision that you could be changing regimes.
1: Right. No, I agree with everything you said, and this is why I framed it from the standpoint of if I were Jonathan Taylor, I don't care about any of that. I'm saying I just led the league in total touches last year. I know he led the league in carries. I'm not sure about total touches. He was up there for sure. But the point is, I've delivered on my contract. Anybody that's delivered would inherently ask for another one, ask for to get paid again before I go out there and do all this. And I get what you're saying. Oh, man, running back, you probably shouldn't pay him. And I'm not saying the Colts should just cave, but if I'm JT, I'm at least going to ruffle the feathers. I'm at least going to see if I can get things done for myself, because this might be my last chance to get paid.
2: Yeah, that's...
1: Like, I don't want to go into next offseason having toted the ball 300 times again.
2: Right.
1: Risk
2: a major injury.
1: Again, that's the only mindset I really had with it, was if I were in his shoes, I would definitely not just concede and show up and act like everything's fine. No, it's not. Pay me.
2: Well, and I think his annual value for this year, I remember I looked it up back about a month ago. I think he's like the seventh highest paid running back. You know, if you listed the best running backs in the league, you wouldn't say he's the seventh, you know, best running back. I think you'd put him higher on that list. I'm very interested to see how his camp kind of views it. Now, I do think the Colts, and we've talked about this a lot, they are sitting now on a good amount of cap space still. And I think the thought there is they do use some of it for extensions. And now this gets into our other side of the conversation of, should they be handing out contract extensions? And that's the top of the food chain. You know, that goes all the way up to Carly Urse Gordon.
1: If I'm JT, though, I'm thinking, hey, Daniel Jones under contract through 2028. Slap on 2 years with me.
2: Well, and devil's advocate would say, well, you signed the contract, you play to it. Daniel Jones is a free agent. So
1: exactly, but we went through this before, and he did not play through it. He definitely reminded everyone, hey, I got that old little ankle injury, so He has no lingering issues that I recall from last year, but again, what's stopping him from just showing up and saying, pay me?
2: Yeah, and there is part of me that, again, I think the Colts maybe view whether it's him, whether it's Quentin Nelson. I don't think Josh Downs falls into that category just yet. Downs, to me, he's been a fine player, but to put him in the Nelson or Taylor category would be a disservice to Nelson and Taylor, frankly. But again, are they sitting on some of this cap space, and that's the money that they want to use it on? And, you know, I brought this up before in the show. Should Carly Urse Gordon give free rein to Chris Bauer to do whatever he wants extension-wise? My thought is, and this is a hunch, I don't know this, my hunch is she will allow him to do what he seems, you know, is necessary for the franchise, but is that the best business?
1: Right.
2: You know, if you are that GM candidate next cycle, and let's say the Colts are looking for a new GM, and you start evaluating these jobs, and all of a sudden, you know, you start looking into the Colts job, and you're like, okay, I'm comparing Colts, and I'm comparing whatever. Vikings are popping in my head. Vikings job. Oh, wait, I don't have a first-round pick? Oh, wait, I have that much guaranteed running back money going to an aging running back? You know, I have that much money going to a guard. Is that the right... You know, I think if you're a GM, you want about as fresh of a blueprint as you can. You want to have as much of a blank canvas as you can. Would that hesitate you? Is that too much forward thinking by Carly Urse Gordon to think that? Is that too negative thinking to think that? Or is that proper business thinking? That, I think, are all...
1: It's definitely nuanced.
2: This Taylor situation, I think, is more nuanced than the last one. The last one was, like, relatively straightforward, non-first-round pick, unbelievable rookie contract. He's reached the second contract. All the running back drama that was there back when Taylor was dealing with the situation. New regime, young quarterback at the time. You knew where it was going to get eventually. It was just, when is it going to get
1: there?
2: And it played out, what, a month into the season? It's when you got there. This one's different because we do not see running backs sign three multi-year contracts with the same team. This franchise, about as rich a history as you can have at running back, Falk, Dickerson, James, Taylor, you know, I mean, unbelievable running backs, and it's just rare. I mean, Derrick Henry didn't do it in Tennessee.
1: Right.
2: So, I probably would not, but I assume that's what the Colts are going to do with some of this money, is to extend a guy or two.
1: Again, I'm not saying I would do it if I were in their shoes. I probably wouldn't. I'd be a little more cutthroat. I wouldn't do it the first time, to be honest with you. I thought that the late owner, Jim Irsay, kind of caved under the pressure of public scrutiny. But to me, again, if I am in the shoes of number 28, I don't care about any of that. I have delivered. Yes, my second half of last season was not that great. That's because the quarterback you brought in and you paid didn't hold up his end of the bargain. I did. So,
0: can we not do the hoodie thing, though? Can we not, like, act like the ankle is about ready to fall off?
1: I don't think he can do that this time, because there's literally no documented injury at all from last year. He wasn't even on the injury report. I think he was the first person to point that out in the Colts media. So, if he were to come in now and be like, hey, I got something that's bothering me, that would raise a lot of eyebrows. My whole thing is just be straight up and show up in a hoodie or two and sit out.
2: David, guys, was Taylor's numbers down because defense were keen on him? They didn't need to worry about the passing game, put eight in the box. Yeah, I mean, there is probably some context to that. But again, that's the issue with running back, is you are dependent on so much else around you. And that's where you start, in my opinion, you start to kind of allocate dollars and you start to divvy it up. And I think it's why a lot of NFL teams don't view it as, I mean, look at Seattle. What do they do with Kenneth Walker? Great running back. Just won a Super Bowl with him. He walked. You know, some teams view it more kind of in the luxury world of it all. So we'll continue to hear your feedback here on this very topic. Again, it sounds like we're
1: going to... Who needs Malky Cowell when you got James Boyd?
0: that would be the agent of Jonathan Taylor, the very outspoken agent of Jonathan Taylor, hey, just to refresh everyone's memory.
1: Real quick, KB, I went back through all of the nonsense from 3 years ago. I say this tongue-in-cheek, like, okay, yeah, I had to find something to write about. And I do think it's an intriguing question to just throw out there. Seriously, what is the value of JT? Should he get a contract extension? Should he demand one? All those things. But the way the last one went down was so insane. There are so many things I kind of forgot. Like, I remember Ian Rappaport, looking back at it, tweeted about how the relationship between JT and Jim Irsay wasn't that great. Could it be amended? And his agent tweeted in response, I don't think so. And like 6 weeks later, they got a deal done. So I'm here for the drama.
0: Speaking of drama, it was a very short but interesting tweet here from one Tyrese Halliburton yesterday afternoon, just after the 420 hour. Tomorrow, it's time at King James.
1: This is Tyrese Halliburton entering his wrestler era. We need Mark here to break down, you know, some of the antics that he's using right now, because to be clear, do we expect this to be?
2: Well, before you go all wrestler, and I'm glad that you threw that out there because I think it's very much needed. Let's just add, I guess, what facts we do know about this situation.
1: Facts are boring, but go ahead.
2: This afternoon, Tyrese Halliburton will be appearing on a live podcast that is LeBron James's podcast at Fanatics Fest in New York.
1: Mm-hmm.
2: And the thought there, I guess, I don't know if there's been an official announcement, but the thought there is LeBron will announce his destination on said podcast with
1: that's
2: Tyrese Halliburton.
1: Speculation, possibly. Okay. Now, it is LeBron we're talking about. He loves his attention. So this could just be him sitting down and saying, hey, I fooled you guys. I'll take another 2 weeks to decide.
2: Do you like this tease from Tyrese Halliburton, or do you like, I believe, the video we saw yesterday of Steve Kerr rolling up to the stoplight and people asking him if they got LeBron, and he said, we got him. So who do you believe more? Steve Kerr doing some grocery shopping?
1: Definitely trolling.
2: Tyrese Halliburton trolling behind the old computer.
1: I'm liking the Halliburton one because it requires all of us to kind of check the time, check the schedule today to say what we're doing at 1:15. My personal thought is that there's no way LeBron would make this decision before the World Cup final. I think he waits for the World Cup final to pass. There's no sports really going on outside of the WNBA. And then I'm just going to dominate every single headline until I decide.
2: I will give LeBron some credit here in the news cycle world where seemingly everything leaks. Here we are a mere few hours before potentially this announcement happening, and it seems like several fan bases think they're getting him. And I'm not saying the Pacers
1: could be some Pacers fans thinking, hey, what better way to tell Knicks fans we will be revisiting who's the champ without LeBron basically announcing he'll go to the Pacers in New York?
2: With Halliburton right next to him.
1: Now,
2: best case scenario for the Pacers is Golden State, right?
1: Yes, get him out of the East. And I still think that's probably a long shot because Golden State, their infrastructure is just not great. You have an aging Jimmy Butler who'd have to probably get moved for somebody else. You bring in LeBron, Steph Curry. Like, that sounds good, but this ain't the Olympics. You got to play 82 games and get to the playoffs. That seems unrealistic to me. And like I said, Shams Charania of ESPN said the other day that the three teams that are kind of standing above the rest are Cleveland, where LeBron is from, more or less, and where he's won a championship. Miami, where he previously won a championship. And Philly, which is a very intriguing place because of all the changes that they've made with the addition of Jaylen Brown. And you always wonder about Joel Embiid's health, but on paper, they'd be very good.
2: I'm curious, too, like, is there much of a domino off of LeBron? Like, you know, we heard a few weeks ago, hey, the Giannis domino needs to fall before the rest of the NBA, you know, calendar kind of plays out. Obviously, yeah. Jaylen Brown ended up being a huge domino off of the Giannis to Miami. But, I mean, we're now, like, into the back half of July here. And, I mean, you look around the league, there's just not a lot of wiggle room for these teams. And if LeBron is really going to play for a cheaper deal, it doesn't seem, yes, I mean, it's notable where LeBron's going to play. He continues to be a very good player in this league. And yeah, that carries some weight. But I just don't see like four or five moves now off of this.
1: No. And I think if that were still the case, Kevin, he would have announced by now. Because if I remember correctly in the past, especially when he was going to Miami, the entire league was in a holding pattern just waiting for that to happen. Whereas now I think the majority of teams have moved on and kind of understood, hey, we can't win these sweepstakes. So instead of holding up our whole summer for a 41-year-old, let's just build our roster without him. But boy, it is still kind of crazy that at his age, he's still good enough to command this type of respect. I think Rich Paul, his agent, said that 27 teams reached out to him about LeBron possibly joining their team. That's crazy to think about at his age.
2: Certainly is crazy to think about what a one man similar age did on the pitch yesterday, much more on what Argentina and Lionel Messi accomplished in getting back to the World Cup final. I do think the Colts schedule coming up this season is definitely front loaded, but I think there is just some context around early season optimism that's worth pointing out. I think in the positive world, honestly, for the Colts, we'll hit on that coming up in the 8 o'clock hour. Charles Arbuckle, their radio analyst, is going to join us here coming up at 9. Always enjoy hearing his insights. So he'll join us, and it was a very quiet night, rare quiet night offensively for the Indiana Fever. We'll touch on the latest there. And Caitlin Clark, is there another injury that popped up in that game? 8 o'clock hour on this Thursday morning. Steamy, steamy, steamy. Thanks for spending it with us, Kevin Bowen, James Boyd. Christian Oates on the ones and twos.
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0: Well, I'm not going to lie. I had a voice crack yelp yesterday during the Spain-England match. Occasionally watching some sports.
1: You mean Argentina?
0: Oh, sorry. I don't know why I was trying to predict that Argentina wasn't coming back. Thank you. Argentina and England yesterday. When that ball hit the post right before the second goal, boy, I had the big old voice crack yelp. Matty Bowen yelling, what? and I can't, I mean, that's what the World Cup has done to me.
1: It's been great theater.
0: Oh, it's unbelievable. I mean, in Argentina, it's just a... They're a dangerous drug to watch, man.
1: Like cardiac kids, as they say. They never make it easier on their fans. I think I would have died and been revived about five times trying to watch this team throughout the World Cup.
0: And boy, it might just be the type of fan that I am, but I walked away from that match thinking more about just the England heartbreak.
1: And yeah.
0: Like, they showed some of those crowd shots.
1: Yeah, man.
0: And it's just, heavy. And I think it's such a... It's a very popular sports debate, and it's one you hear every time you see a team, and I say this in quotes, blow a lead. We went to prevent too early.
1: Yeah, did you play not to lose?
0: It's like universal in sports.
1: Yeah.
0: But there's part of me, to put it in football terms, you imagine if you're the defensive coordinator, and instead of playing whatever, deep coverage on 3rd and 13, you bring the house, and then you get burnt deep. They're raking you over the coals for that.
1: Yeah. I don't know. I'm not a soccer expert, but I feel like they still could have been a little bit more aggressive trying to score before they took their foot off the gas and went into kind of defensive mode. Because you could kind of feel, especially after the equalizer, they were on their heels for a lot of that match. And it's kind of hard to even envision them getting through the rest of regulation and extra time with that sort of approach.
0: I swear, we're the only team that's gotten down in the World Cup and has not all of a sudden flipped the game for the next 10 minutes. I swear, we're the only ones. Every time a team gets down, it's like rapid fire, bang, bang, bang, all these shots on goal for the next X amount of minutes. And then us against Belgium, it's like, Belgium's going to throw another couple goals at us.
1: Yeah. I think Balogun was on Good Morning America or The View one of these days. And I was like, man, yeah, I was watching him and... Shout out to him. I thought he actually did give us some pretty fun moments throughout the World Cup. But boy, you're sitting there on a daytime television talk show and we got other guys competing for or getting ready for the semifinals. So it's a little bit different when it comes to the other countries.
0: Yeah, never good when you're on The View that early.
1: At least my mom knows who he is now.
0: I was going to say, yeah, Colleen Bowen probably is very happy to meet Mr. Flo Balogun. Colts conversation, Charles Arbuckle coming up at 9 o'clock. Again, this schedule, James, super front loaded. And, you know, when we talked about the schedule when it came out in the spring, my thought was you want it to be a little bit more backloaded, given Daniel Jones' situation. I'd argue even given CJ Allen's situation defensively. I think it'd be nice for him to get his feet wet a little bit here, maybe with some less, you know, I guess MVP quarterbacks, because that's what he's going to face here coming right out of the gate. But, I do think it's worth noting, if you look at the early part of the schedule, Baltimore, Kansas City, Houston, weeks 1, 2, and 3. I mean, those are three of really the class of the AFC over the last, let's just call it a handful of years. And that's a tough start. And I have ran into many Colts fans this summer that have met me with the, when do you think they get their first win?
1: Oh,
0: and I'm like, okay.
1: Has been that bleak for you? I haven't got that one yet, but that is a good question.
0: Like, I mean, but I say that because the schedule does offer that on paper. Like, it is a very tough start. Now, to counter that, you've got Baltimore week one. All right. Well, Baltimore's got a new coaching staff. For the first time in eons, John Harbaugh is not leading the charge there. That means a new offense for Lamar Jackson. And that's game one for them. So is there any kind of natural rust that maybe Baltimore has coming off a non-playoff year with, again, newness at head coach, newness on the offensive side of the ball? Week two, you have Kansas City. I saw Patrick Mahomes reiterated that his goal is to be ready for week one. The images I saw from Kansas City in the spring, I mean, he's wearing a big old bulky brace on that knee. And so similar question for Mahomes that I have for Daniel Jones. Are you limited mobility-wise? We know what makes Mahomes great. Part of it is his Houdini element.
1: Absolutely.
0: So my question then would be how, again, truly himself as Mahomes in week two. And let's point this out. Kansas City is hosting Denver on Monday Night Football week one. That's the game they circle on the calendar. Denver at home, week one, division Monday Night opponent. Football. The team that just beat you last year in the division. And that means a short week for the Colts. The next week, Kansas City being on the short week, to be clear. So again, Baltimore, week one, new coach. Kansas City, week two, short week, just playing Denver. Mahomes' situation. And then week three, Houston, they start with Josh Allen, Joe Burrow. So they're not sitting there with, you know, playing with their thumbs the first 2 weeks of the season. So I just think we tend to do this a lot, understandably. We fall into our just Colts bubble, and we probably don't open up the blinders enough to look elsewhere. But I think it's worth noting that, yes, I do think the Colts schedule early in the season is on the tougher side. But, James, you look at those three opponents, and I would venture to guess in those respective markets right now, they're having some questions that I just pointed out, given the makeups of their September slates.
1: Yeah, I would agree there wholeheartedly. I would also add, Kevin, that at some point, if you're a serious team, you got to win games you're not quote-unquote supposed to on paper. And so you've really hammered this point home, especially later in the season. And we'll get to that, of course, as the season goes on. But where are the wins in the Shane Steichen era where you're like, you know what? The betting lines might have said this. The pundits might have said this. And you went out there and did that.
0: Yeah, it's so true. So true.
1: That hasn't happened a whole lot for this group. So I think this is a great opportunity to do so early in the season because as much as we talk about parity in the NFL, there still is something to the 0-2 start, the 1-3 start, where if you look historically, if you fall to an 0-2 hole, your chances of making the playoffs dwindle drastically than even if you just go 1-1. And so I think that it'll be very curious, interesting to see how this team fares, how they respond, beyond just being healthy. Like, of course, you want to see Daniel Jones moving and grooving as you would hope for a guy you just paid that amount of money. But the continuity and other things like that, the toughness, the grit, that'll be decided or at least shown a little bit, I think, very early on because the guys you're facing are, at least the first 2 weeks, you're facing two quarterbacks who will wear gold jackets someday.
0: I think your golf game's more built for overseas.
1: I don't think my golf game is built for anywhere, but I appreciate the confidence.
0: You see how that ball gets on the ground and starts moving?
1: See, but the problem is, Kevin, I don't hit the ball.
0: But once you hit it, though, you can just kind of let the ground dictate where it goes, and I think that'd be better for you. I don't think you're a big forced carry golfer. I think you are built for some firmness, a little bit of wind. I think you'd be a good British Open player.
1: So aside from Augusta, where would you like to play? Like if you could play anywhere.
0: Oh, gosh. Boy, you want to nerd out and let's talk about this for 3 hours? Because I'd love to.
1: I know you could.
0: Boy, no need to pop in the blue pill.
1: Like, do you have one overseas where you're like, you know what? I want to go play at that course.
0: I mean, at some point, I would like to do this little, you know, whatever, Scotland, Ireland thing. But I got to live in reality here for a second.
1: I hear you. I hear you. That's what I was asking. Just curious. We all got little dreams out there.
0: At some point, yeah. But, you know, stateside, Pebble Beach is one. We're really getting into some golf nerd, but I'm fascinated by the exclusivity.
1: Yeah, there you go.
0: Thank you. Maybe. Pine Valley, which is in New Jersey. Oakmont. All of them that, you know.
1: Oh, next time you're out there, Roger Goodell, you just tell him, hey, add me to your group when you're here.
0: Yeah, I'm sure. Yeah, I'm sure.
1: For those listening, hey, if you ever need a direct line to the commissioner of the NFL, Kevin's got you covered.
0: Yeah, he was definitely very happy.
1: He was supposed to come on the show, but Kevin didn't want to pull the trigger.
0: Watching his reaction when he asked me what I did and I told him what I did, and then he kind of quickly backed away. Like, oh, you work in radio. Oh, you work in sports media. Yeah, okay. Let me go.
1: Don't quote me.
0: Yeah, exactly.
1: This is all off the record.
0: Let me move on from here. Was that another Caitlin Clark injury last night or nothing burger?
1: She said it was a nothing burger. Okay. Got kneed in the right quad. Came up a little gimpy afterwards. I thought after that, she didn't really move all that great. Now, I could be, you know, having some placebo effect there or something, or just overthinking it. But I just think overall she didn't move that great, Kevin. Maybe it was just me. But what was your assessment of just movement from her?
0: Yeah,
1: I didn't see enough like wiggle, to be clear.
0: I mean, initially I thought something was clearly wrong. Yeah. I mean, first off, she was demonstrative as hell. She should have been teed up 1,000%. She, you know, you said it to me a little earlier. She frankly got the star treatment there and not getting
1: star treatment for sure.
0: The technical second half wise, I didn't see like clear laboring. It seemed like her minute distribution was about what they've done here since she's been back.
1: Yeah. 25 last night, 24 the game before that.
0: She had a couple drives, which, you know, right now that's really her game. I mean, she can't throw it in the ocean right now from behind the arc. That's been the one thing.
1: That's why I wonder how she's feeling physically, because every shot she's shooting is short.
0: Yeah. Yeah. She had the pull up on the fast break, which I thought was one of those that could have popped really Gainbridge off. And then, you know, she had a nice pass to, I think, Leah Boston, who hit that three after that. But yeah, just in general. And if I had to look, Golden State's kind of had her number.
1: That's true. They're
0: a very good defensive team. I'm very impressed by just their balance. I mean, they just, there's really no liabilities. I mean, hell, the best Caitlin on the floor last night was probably the other Caitlin.
1: Yeah, Caitlin Chen.
0: That was a huge flurry she had there in the third quarter.
1: They all can shoot too, Kevin. I mean, everybody, 1 through 5.
0: Yeah, they can spread it. So, I mean, really, the Fever got, I would say, pretty outplayed last night. I mean, they led very, very briefly. Golden State got the pace to where they wanted it to be. And I don't know. You can play the card of your first game back on a long road trip. Golden State can play the card of their last game on a long road trip. But 75 points is not what we're used to at all with this Fever team here. So back-to-back coming up, and I guess that's what we await. Will we get clarity today? Are they going to practice today? Will we get any update on that back-to-back?
1: No practice today, which makes sense because of the 3 games in 4 nights. And so the next time we will find out whether or not, or which way they're trending with Caitlin Clark, will be later today with the injury report. I think that comes out at 5 p.m. Eastern time.
0: Yeah, and again, my thought is if you map out the back-to-back, Seattle tomorrow, New York Saturday, Seattle, not very good. New York, good. So if you kind of are looking at this, and I guess Aaliyah Boston's leg could play into this as well, but out west, we saw them stagger those two.
1: Right.
0: You know, Caitlin missed, what was it? She played the first game, missed the second game. Mm-hmm. Aaliyah flip-flopped that. You know, do you do that again here? So, I mean, I point that out partly because I'm curious and also partly for people that have tickets to Saturday night, or I should say Friday night.
1: Yeah.
0: Because Friday, to me, is the worst opponent. So, just FYI for people that are going to the Seattle game.
1: Yeah, I would agree wholeheartedly there. One quick thing, Kevin, when I did ask before the game to Stephanie White, hey, Caitlin's going to be on a minute restriction again, she told us that what went into that decision, her tone changed very quickly, and she just said, kind of deadpan, that's a medical decision between the medical staff and Caitlin. And I'm not saying she's, you know, throwing her player under the bus, to be very clear about that, but I think that they're just going to stick to the company line of, we don't have to tell you all basically anything. And so when it comes to any details about her back, we're just not going to get it. And again, to be clear, I think Stephanie is doing her best to protect the privacy of her star player. But I just wonder at some point, even if it's the end of the season, exit interviews, whatever, will we ever get clarity on her back? And is this something that's chronic that she's going to have to deal with for her career? Or is this a hopefully one-off thing where you just have the 1 year of having to deal with it, but I'm just not sure what's going on with it. Anytime you try to get details about it, there really aren't any provided by the player or the coach or anybody.
0: Sebastian, this Argentina team kind of reminds me of the 2025 Pacers. They seam down and out and rally back every time.
1: Ooh,
0: they
1: okay.
0: don't ever quit. I used the word in the opening segment, and I used it quite often. We probably used it quite often to describe the Kansas City Chiefs. Argentina, I don't know which, you know, is or are. I'm not that versed in soccer yet to know which one is correct there. They're inevitable. They're just freaking inevitable. And with Kansas City, it was, what's going to happen? Kelce on 3rd and 5? Mahomes scramble after seven seconds of you seemingly having 3 defensive ends wrapped around his ankles? Are they going to get the big pass interference penalty? Every time. Inevitable. That's what Kansas City was.
1: Yeah.
0: That is seemingly Argentina.
1: Yeah, it kind of reminds me of the run the Kansas City went on to reach the last Super Bowl they appeared in. I know they got blown out by the Eagles. But remember they won like all those one-score games? They had a game against the Raiders where they were going to lose and the guy just blew the snap on the field goal.
0: I remember that. And I remember I remember Cincinnati. It might have been Anarumo. They had some huge penalty late in that game.
1: Yeah.
0: Like on a 4th and 15 or 4th and 18.
1: So I don't mind these analogies. I think all of it is kind of fitting. And there's obviously no need to sort of rehash what the Pacers did during their run to the finals, because that'll live in lore around here for many, many years, because it was just so incredible how each and every game provided its own theater or chapter of just being an unbelievably resilient team.
0: Yeah. So again, coming up on Sunday, it is the World Cup final. It is Argentina and it is Spain in that one. Again, we talk so much about Argentina. Spain has allowed one goal throughout this entire tournament here. So big time heavyweights. I know it's not France necessarily, but big time. We're going to get that here coming up on Sunday. I believe that's East Rutherford, right? That's where, what's it called? Is it MetLife? Is that where the Jets and the Giants play?
1: Yes.
0: I think that's where we're at here coming up on Sunday. All right, Christian, let's go ahead and check it down here on this Thursday.
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0: All right, let's change it up a little bit. We'll go out to Vegas. Pacers Summer League action yesterday. It was their fourth game, and definitely a bounce-back shooting performance from Braden Smith there. Hit a couple threes, 2 of 2 from behind the arc in quantity, not huge sample sizes, so just kind of what we have to go off of right now. Jalen Slauson has been a really nice player throughout the Summer League, James, for the Pacers, and you know he's kind of a taller, I don't know, wing, four, however you want to label him, but he's easily been the Pacers' best player throughout the Summer League. I would say he's competing for a two-way spot is probably how you view it.
1: Yeah, I'm intrigued by him. I think he should get that two-way spot. He's got the size, versatility, athleticism that you look for, especially in the modern NBA when it comes to wings, and you can never have enough wings.
0: Shout out to Trey Kaufman-Wren. In 15 minutes yesterday, he had 14 points off the bench for the Timberwolves. A few moments there where he got switched on to Braden Smith yesterday. So there should be one more Pacers Summer League game. Nothing official on that date, I think either Friday or Saturday, for them out there in Vegas. Speaking of hoops, last night the Indiana Hoosiers, Darren DeVries, hosted an exhibition game against a college team from Canada. Six guys in double figures. Again, I think obviously Marcus Burton locally, I think a lot of people will remember that name from whatever Notre Dame or Penn. But Aiden Sherrell, the transfer from Alabama, is going to be huge for them this season, literally and figuratively. He hit a couple threes last night, and that's a big body that's able to stretch the floor there. So starting to get to know a little bit more of that Indiana team, but he is going to be a huge piece for year two of Darren DeVries. Again, last night inside of Gamebridge Fieldhouse, the Fever do lose that one. Kelsey Mitchell wasn't very efficient either, her typical self, but James, Golden State got it at their pace. And that is a great defensive team, and I think you did see that last night.
1: Yeah, I think Caitlin pointed it out either before or after the game that the Valkyries have the slowest pace in the league and the Fever have the fastest. And I think if you watched last night's game, it definitely trended in the direction of Golden State and how they dictated how things went down. And I think defensively they made life very, very hard on Caitlin. She was 4-14 from the field, 1 of 8 from three. And a lot of those threes, Kevin, the degree of difficulty on them, even though Caitlin can make those shots, I'm just like, no player outside of perhaps Steph Curry is going to make those shots consistently. So beyond just the Golden State matchup, I wonder how can they help Caitlin, who's struggling from three this month, just get easier looks from behind the arc.
0: Yeah, and just in general, I feel like the three-point ball hasn't been as potent for her. She's 32% on the season.
1: Yeah.
0: Gosh, last year she was 27. I'd forgotten it was that low the previous year. But yeah, certainly since she's come back here, 3-19 or whatever the official number is from behind the arc. Again, World Cup, we are set for this weekend. So you do legitimately care about this third-place game?
1: Yes. Man. It means something.
0: Gosh, that's the softest thing you've said.
1: I only said it just to disagree with you. No, I'm not watching the third place game, Kevin.
3: Well, speaking of, someone called in and said that the NFL used to do a third place game in the 60s called the Playoff Bowl.
0: Yeah, we had brought this up a little bit earlier.
1: What?
0: Christian.
1: That's so funny to think about.
0: in the week that, you know, I was sharing my just absolute LOLing at the fact that there is a third place game in this. And Rick Venturi had mentioned that to us. And, he said that Vince Lombardi called the game a game for losers. And that ended the third place bowl.
1: Yeah, Christian, I don't think anybody really wanted to be a part of the game for losers.
0: So is that what we need, Kylian Mbappe, to say it's a game for losers before stepping on the pitch? Or because it's France-England, you're going to get some,
1: if he said that, the home country would be so mad at him. No, you go out there and you compete. None of that rest stuff either. He gets paid all that money. You wear that across your chest. You finish what you started. Stop. Okay?
3: It's going to feel like the Pro Bowl.
0: Seriously. Yeah, very fitting that it's in Miami.
1: Great life lessons we're teaching Rosie and Max and Nelly, by the way.
0: 5 o'clock.
1: Just quit when you get to the third place game.
0: Second place, the first loser. 5 o'clock on Saturday, and again, our World Cup finale. It is Spain, it is Argentina. That is 3 o'clock coming up on Sunday. British Open underway from Royal Birkdale. You've got four tied at the top right now at 4 under par. Last I saw, you did have Scottie Scheffler at 3 under, just a shot back. And as much as it pains me to say, I'm afraid I saw Bryson DeChambeau's name up there.
1: Your hatred of the third place game still pales in comparison to your hatred of Bryson DeChambeau.
0: Correct. That is fair. Yeah. Thank you for clearing that up there. IndyCar back on the track this weekend. It'll be the Super Speedway down there in Nashville. Joseph Newgarden, your defending champ. And then

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2: A dirty, stinking honest.
3: Seriously, it's not, you know, you get those local products and you get all hyped about them, but he is a national commitment, a national recruit, somebody that the entire country, I think, is going to be kind of paying attention to where he goes.
4: Yeah, I know IU fans are very, very eager and believe that he's coming there, and that sounds like that could be true. Texas, Alabama, I believe a couple of the others.
3: Oh, this is from Anthony from the text line. James, what if Sauce obliges and hurts the knee again? It was a calf previously, but don't bring that negativity here on this Thursday morning. All right.
4: Would that be the most Colts thing ever?
3: That would be the most Colts thing ever. Actually, Anthony, you are correct, but shut up with that context.
5: Tyrese Haliburton had quite the interesting tweet yesterday. What do we make of it? Is there a decision coming for the King today? Could the King be calling the Circle City home? Boy, I say a lot of that in jest, but I don't know. Maybe the teas, we should be reading more into those tea leaves. We'll do that on the other side. Charles Arbuckle, Colts Radio, going to join us coming up at 9 o'clock. It is a hot one outside. Christian, let's get a little weather update.
6: Another heat advisory is in effect today between noon and 8 p.m. Partly cloudy skies with a chance for an isolated shower or thunderstorm. We'll have a high at 93 degrees with a heat index in the lower hundreds. I'm Fox 59 meteorologist Amber Hardwick for The Fan.
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7: We'll talk some Colts with Charles Arbuckle coming up. 9 o'clock radio analysts for this upcoming season. You agree with that JMV thought? I hopped on yesterday afternoon with him. He's pretty fired up about you believe in Daniel Jones. He should be on the side of the building. You think Daniel Jones should be on it over Alec Pierce?
8: Well, first, JMV probably thinks he should be on it with his jumper. But aside from putting himself up there.
7: Short.
8: Yeah, and it always goes in when he says that. He's a troll. But I think, yeah, I think I told you yesterday, I would agree with JMV. QB, put him up there. You paid him a bunch of money. He is the reason why you have some sort of hope for this season. As Carl Arisa Gordon said at the owners' meetings, we kind of hit pause on a movie. Your main actor is the quarterback. Put him up there.
7: So you shouldn't have to earn it. There shouldn't be a specific game threshold that you play. Anthony Richardson should have been up there because you drafted him fourth overall.
8: Yeah, I do think he should have been up there because you drafted him fourth overall. Yeah. You told us he was the face of your franchise. Put him on the side of the building.
7: So it's not best player. It's more of, do you play the right position?
8: Yeah, I would say so. But also on top of that, was he not one of your best players when he was healthy last year? Daniel Jones?
7: Yeah, but to me, I think there's a sample size element. Like, Alec Pierce has been the top yard per catch guy in the NFL now for 2 years in a row. Like, to me, I think you got to earn a little bit of it, not just play the right position.
8: That's fair. But there's also, it's also a very big building. So put them both up there after a touchdown pass, after a score. But if I had to pick one, I'm still picking the quarterback. Daniel Jones matters more than Alec Pierce.
7: Yeah, I think the bigger issue is you've gone now 7 years and you haven't put a quarterback up there, period.
8: Right. And you told us that this guy was your long-term answer. Put him up there. You won't be taking it down anytime soon, right? I say that tongue-in-cheek because it could change very quickly. I had to pick who is the Colts player with the most to prove this season. Shortly, if you list of three, KB.
7: Jones, Gardner. Jones and Gardner, clearly.
8: Okay. Can I interest you in a Laiatulatu?
7: Well, yeah, definitely.
8: That's probably like where my top three go.
7: Yeah. I mean, honestly, one of the best situations for the Colts would they be if they get to the end of the year and they think about, hey, we should put Laiatulatu on the side of the building. The Colts probably haven't had, I'm going to guess in the last 8 years, and hell, we should probably almost do a chart about this. I'm going to guess in the last 8 years, the Colts haven't had a quarterback or a defensive end on the side of their building. You want to know why they haven't had January success? That's why.
8: That's a good point. Every time I hear the stat about how they haven't had a 10-sack guy since 2016, Justin Houston?
9: Eric Walden was 2016, but Houston was like 2019, I want
8: to
9: say.
8: Yeah. Okay, I'm sorry. But still, for it to be that long, 2019 was a long time ago. And they're the only team in the league, I think, that has had that long of a drought without having a 10-sack guy.
9: Yeah, I was looking it up back during a little bit earlier in the offseason, and like it's an interesting note, but it does correlate to winning and losing. If you look at the teams that have had a low number of the double-digit sack guys, i.e. the Colts, it is very correlating to lack of wins.
8: Yeah.
9: Lack of, you know, playoff appearances, playoff wins, however you want to look at that aspect to it. Troll job by Tyrese Haliburton, or is there more here?
8: I think he is trolling, channeling his inner WWE wrestling life. So that's where I'm at with it. I don't think that this will be a real announcement of any sort from LeBron. I think LeBron, knowing how he operates, he likes the things to be about himself. He's still going to drag this out. There's no way he's going to give this away sitting next to Tyrese Haliburton.
9: Tomorrow it's time at King James. He tweeted that yesterday afternoon. And
8: I will be tuned in, though. I'm not going to lie.
9: What time is it today?
8: 1:15.
9: 1:15 live podcast?
8: Yeah. Mind the Game is the name of the podcast. If you're curious to see what Tyrese Haliburton is up to later today.
9: Gosh, I mean.
8: And with our new times here on the station, we go 7-10, 10-1. Got the little gap with National before John comes on at 3.
9: It's got to
8: tune in.
9: It's got to leak before that, right?
8: Well, there's nothing to leak because he's not announcing it. He hasn't even decided where he wants to go.
9: Do you think Pacer fans like will legitimately be sweating at 1:15 today thinking that like there is a possibility?
8: Nah, I think most of them know that it's a pipe dream for LeBron to come to the Pacers. And as we debated yesterday, some of them might not want him. I think it's wild. Christian, we were asking this question yesterday here on these airwaves. I'm curious to hear your thoughts. If you have a favorite team, can you think of the player or athlete that you hated the most that broke the heart of your team, of your childhood, whatever? Would you welcome that player to your team if it guaranteed you a championship?
10: It's tough. It probably feels like selling your soul a little bit, but I don't know. For Pacers fans, I think the hatred for LeBron just in the 2010s, it would take a couple years. Like, I mean, I don't think LeBron has a couple more years left. So if it's legit a one and done thing, I don't think they would get over it. They'll be like, oh, he only did it for attention and he just left for, you know, for clicks and whatever. So I don't think it would go out well.
8: But Christian, if he wins you, let's say, and again, this is all super hypothetical, but if he comes here and helps you win your first ever NBA championship, could you really be mad about that? Maybe. Is the hate that strong?
10: The tide might turn in like 10, 15 years.
8: Dang.
10: After the parade, everything, okay. The parade and everything, it'd still be fine. But over time, it would really settle and be like, okay, it's fine.
8: Okay.
9: We got a texter saying Stalin could play for the Pacers, and as long as he delivered them a title, I'd be happy.
8: I'm not going that far, but I don't know. I'm just curious to see what is a reasonable amount of sports hate and then what's a reasonable amount of logic.
9: Wes says this. I think if Tyrese was not in Indiana, he'd strongly consider playing with him. I guess that's maybe a little bit jab at, you know, the Indiana atmosphere. I don't know how you want to describe that. But, like, I would think the Pacers situation would be attractive to LeBron. Didn't Rich Paul say if the Knicks hadn't won the title, that's where he'd be going?
8: Yeah.
9: So I do think there is a little bit of the appeal of, like, hey, can I help deliver starving fan base a championship? Mm-hmm. And by all accounts, and I say this, like, I would love, I'm hoping that part of today's announcement is about Tyrese joining LeBron podcast-wise full-time. I think those are two great basketball minds I would thoroughly enjoy listening to. And yeah. I know some fans are like, oh, it's blasphemy, LeBron's a, you know, but he's dumb, he sucks, blah, blah, blah. I'm like, no. I've really enjoyed LeBron and J.J. Redick when they had that prior. So I kind of hope, if nothing else, that's it.
8: I just wonder logistically if that's even possible, though, Kevin, just because they're still active players, traveling in between cities, different time zones.
9: Do it virtual.
8: Yeah, you can do it virtually, but I wonder how much you can give to that sort of endeavor if you're trying to win games throughout the regular season in playoffs.
9: Speaking of technology, Greg here, just make the images on Lucas Oil Stadium digital. Change it week to week based off that week's performance.
8: That makes too much sense, so I'm going to say no.
10: That might divide the locker room like, oh, I made it on the building this time.
9: Can you imagine?
8: Oh my God. Curious, Kevin, when we have to park at the Colts facility and where I park in the back, you have to walk through the players' parking lot, and there's that little parking spot for player of the week or whatever.
9: Oh, yeah. Yeah.
8: Who decides that? And does that get updated even after a loss?
9: Well, don't they hang those banners in the indoor facility based off like players of the week?
8: Yeah, they do. But I don't know if it's, is it just based off wins? I can't remember. I think it's just based off victories, though. Because I don't think that thing got updated after Daniel Jones went down last year. Well, but if DeForest Buckner's like, I want to park my car here, who's going to tell him to move?
9: I mean, hell, the last win was in Germany. The last win was like Halloween, wasn't it?
8: Yeah, that is kind of crazy to think about. The last time I saw the Colts get a victory, I was not on American soil.
9: Boy, it is funny how riled up people do get about like the hated athlete joining your team. I mean, Philip Rivers broke my heart a few times, and I accepted him back with open arms. I mean, I don't think you put Philip Rivers in the LeBron. I mean, I guess did the Chargers knock Manning out twice? I'm trying to think.
8: I know he got him at least once. But boy, I'm looking at some of these responses. Yeah.
9: But I mean, this is great. I mean, Eric, speaking for myself, the world's biggest homer. I don't want LeBron until he signs. Once he does, I'm rushing straight out to get a jersey. LFG. Been sweating since the rumor started. Like, you're going to have these people at 115 today. You know, the heart's going to be beating a little bit here.
8: I would be happy to have LeBron win us a championship, but I would never want Brady to step foot on our field as a Colt.
9: See, I do think there's more Brady hatred than LeBron hatred. For our market.
8: Yeah, but then you also have another person, another texter that says, it's like if Tom Brady came to the Colts and won a Super Bowl, sign me up. Anyone that says no is lying. How much is your soul worth?
9: You know, it's back in the day of, you know, was there a Louisville fan that ever said, Rick Pitino's never going to coach our basketball? Oh, what? We're winning the national title with him? Rick, come
8: on,
9: man.
8: That's what I'm saying, man. We're sitting here talking about LeBron James possibly joining the Golden State Warriors. They hated each other. They were a rival for like a half a decade.
9: Can you fill Ben in here? He goes, very old guy question, but how do I tune into a live podcast? Isn't the definition of that sort of a recorded thing like on demand? I assume Fanatics has some sort of.
8: Yeah, my understanding is that you would just go to YouTube and you type in Mind the Game podcast and it will pull up a live stream. Similar to how it does for our show.
9: You said that so much nicer than I feel like if your mom or dad would ask you that.
8: No, I've learned to develop a lot of patience with my parents. I actually give them a lot of grace when it comes to technology and stuff.
10: It gets to a point after like three or four times. I get it, James.
8: Yeah, yeah, man. My dad actually, every time I go home, something's wrong with his TV. Man, it won't go to ESPN.
9: I've been waiting 3 weeks for you to come home.
8: Exactly.
9: I've been watching ESPN in 3 weeks.
8: I kid you not. Before I hit the road this last time, my dad's like, hey, before you go back on to Indianapolis, I might not see you for a while. Can you come fix my TV? And I'm thinking to myself, dude, I've seen you like the last 3 or 4 days. You didn't think to do this before? And so I spent like 30 minutes having to get it all set up for him. And then trying to explain, Christian, why or how I fixed it is even more pointless because they're not going to remember any of it. So, yeah.
10: Just let them call you an engineer.
8: Exactly. Yeah, I tell my dad, just FaceTime me. Show me physically on the TV what's going on and I'll fix it for you.
9: God bless our parents.
8: Yes.
9: Oh, I love it.
8: That means they're getting older, though, which is good.
9: Well, yeah, good and bad, but we obviously love them dearly.
8: I was like, what's the alternative?
9: Well, I mean, you know, unfortunately, old age comes with some other things here. I've got a Colts discussion maybe for the next week or so that I want to get into here coming up on the other side. Much more on the heroics of Argentina, a low-scoring night, rare low-scoring night for the Indiana Fever. And a little Pacers-Purdue Summer League action yesterday we can hit on as well. Fan Morning Show here on a Thursday. Kevin Bowen, James Boyd, Christian Oates on the ones and twos.
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9: I think we should start a Colts series. Hear me out on this, okay? I think we could maybe lead this all the way into training camp. We look at each position and we offer the absolute nicest thing we can say about each position. And we also offer the absolute meanest thing we can say about each position.
8: Oh, boy. Let's get negative.
10: You know, like a compliment sandwich.
9: Yeah, compliment sandwich. Thank you. Boy, Christian sounds like a nice teacher one day.
8: I was going to say, it's not like a camp counselor over there, Christian.
9: By the way, I was at the Children's Museum yesterday. God bless those camp counselors. Man, they were riling up some of those camp attendees. And, man, they got some booming voices there. They had Max Bones' attention real quick. I was like, you want to take him for half hour or so? Meet you by the carousel at 30?
8: Well, you know how I feel about the Children's Museum. We talk about not having enough statues around the city for our legends. You want to see Tamika Catchings? You want to see Reggie Miller? You want to see Slick Leonard? Go to the Children's Museum.
9: The Children's Museum is freaking awesome. Just awesome. I love it. I mean, hell, I could have an adult party out there in the outdoor zone all day long. Just absolutely epic. The Bowens had a blast there yesterday. What do you think? Nicest, meanest thing about each position group? And if you would like, I could go first about the quarterbacks.
8: We're doing this right now, or we're just teasing this for the future?
9: How about this? I'll give you time to think. Maybe we can get into it tomorrow. But okay. For example, the nicest thing I can say about the Colts quarterback room, and to be clear, throwing this caveat, you don't necessarily have to mean what you're saying. Either way, positively or negatively, we're asking to go to both ends of the spectrum. But I'll start here with the Colts quarterback position. There's not a quarterback room in the NFL.
8: Oh, I know where you're going with this.
9: That has more run pass ability across their depth chart of quarterbacks than the Indianapolis Colts. They strike fear in the opponent thinking they can throw and they can run. What's the Boobie Miles line from his dad in the stands? And he can throw? That's what we're getting with Daniel Jones, with Riley Leonard, with Anthony Richardson. True dual threat ability. Can't sleep on their legs. Can't sleep on their arms. No quarterback room in the entire NFL possesses that out of number 1, 2, and 3 on the depth chart.
8: Well, I'll raise you this. There may not be another quarterback room in the NFL that has the experience that the Colts have, because they have 4 quarterbacks who have each started a game in the NFL.
9: Look at that.
8: Easton Stick, baby. Don't forget about it. He was an NFL starter at one point.
9: Multiple games for Shane Steichen, right?
8: Multiple games.
9: So look, how'd that feel?
8: So again, why get worried about Daniel Jones and his injury history when you have so much experience behind him?
9: Who needs another cup of coffee when we're just throwing out compliment sandwiches like that, Christian? Thank you. Very nice.
8: The camp counselor in me feels fulfilled.
9: So we'll save the meanest one for tomorrow?
8: Yeah. That's more of my natural state.
9: I was going to say, I knew this was asking you to get out of your comfort zone a little bit here, so I appreciate
8: you. I'm a pessimist.
9: I appreciate you dabbling a little bit, but yeah, maybe we could start that. Each position group here between now and camp. Boy, this LeBron to the Pacers thing, we got people on the text line. This is great. Cody, if LeBron won the Pacers their first title, it would feel like his title, not Indiana.
8: Oh my gosh, seriously? Well, LeBron, I'm not from here, so hey.
9: LeBron or Brady signing here feels like selling your soul to be successful in real life. I responded with, do you really mean that? Cody goes, absolutely. Sports are supposed to be about competition. It's the battle, the grind, overcoming adversity. Signing an all-time great who's been your own roadblock for decades is selling out.
10: That sounds like AI, I'm not going to lie. But you can keep going.
8: It's Stone Cold Steve Austin siding with Vince McMahon to win the title. No thanks. I want to beat those guys. I'll never be. Can't beat them. Sign them, guy. But here's my thing. What if the adversity never actually pays off? That's the whole point. Like, is that more? Do you get more satisfaction being the team that kind of got there? Like, if, let's say, the Pacers do not win a championship in your lifetime, and you had an opportunity for LeBron to come here, join your team, and win it with this unit, you would forego that. You would pass on that possibility and say, you know what? It's enough for me for them to have gone to Game 7, lost in Game 7 with Tyrese Halliburton because they're us. That's difficult, man. I don't know. Maybe I think I'm shallow anyway, though. I'm selling out.
9: Yeah, I think I'm siding with, you know, not to get too overly political here, but yeah, I'd take some of the dignitaries that are leading respective countries around the world. They can deliver a title for the Pacers.
8: I'm just saying.
9: I mean, you got people that cut off a pinky right now to see their team win a title.
8: Ronnie Lott did it. So, I mean,
9: maybe that's what that dude in Fort Wayne was getting a head start on, cutting off his, you know what, just to get it started on the Pacers title. Is that real?
8: That cannot be real. Well, no, actually, I think it is real. I saw Fox 59 reporting on it, too.
9: Oh, God, I thought you were going to say that you saw a picture. I was like, dear Lord.
8: Oh, Lord. You know, I ain't looking at that. I'm not Mark Dykton. I don't click on things I shouldn't.
9: Charles Arbuckle discussing some Colts here in a few.
8: Oh, here's one, Kevin, real quick. These people are crazy. I take LeBron, John Starks, Ben Wallace, whoever.
9: There you go.
8: I want a title in my lifetime. Sure. I know you love, and I'll say this tongue-in-cheek, Ben Wallace.
9: I can't stand him. Probably my most hated athlete, honestly. Alex Smalley, your leader of the British Open. One guess on a college for Alex Smalley. What do you got?
8: Oh, I'm going to go Georgia Tech.
9: Oh, my gosh. Great, great guess. Duke.
8: God dang it.
9: Man, that was impressive.
8: I don't know where that came from.
9: Alex Smalley to 500 par. He's got a one-shot lead here, opening round of the British Open. The tall and lanky Alex Smalley. We'll talk some Colts. Charles Arbuckle joins us next.
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9: 9 o'clock hour on a Thursday morning. 2 weeks from today, it'll be Westfield. That's honestly where our location will be really throughout that, what, James, 4 of the 5 days, I think, that final week, right? Report day's Tuesday and then practice Wednesday, Thursday, Friday. We'll do daily morning shows out there.
8: Oh,
9: and a
8: yeah.
9: Man that you're going to hear a lot on these airwaves. You have heard a lot on these airwaves. We'll continue to hear a lot of him. He is the great Charles Arbuckle, and he joins us right now on the Payless Liquors Hotline. Charles, how's the offseason treating you, man?
33: Man, I'm just trying to stay cool, guys. That's about it.
9: Oh, boy.
33: That's about it.
9: Good luck with that. I need the Jerry Tarkanian sweat towels, what I need on a daily.
8: You and this sweat towel, man.
9: Seriously.
33: Hey, no, you got to be a Baptist preacher or a guy out like me. Even though I've lost weight, I still got the little, I used to have the hand towel. Now I got the big dish rag so I can make sure I stay cool. You'll see it out there at training camp. Got to, man. You got to have it.
8: Hey. See, I'm telling you. See, you don't know. KB, if you see Unk on the grill with the white towel over the shoulder. Oh, the food's going to be great. Charles, I'm pulling up to the cookout, brother.
33: Oh, you know, it. When I'm in my backyard and it's just me and those birds even come out like, man, bro, can I just have a little taste of what you got back there with that sweat towel going on?
9: Sounds like Grand Park might need to fire up a little bit more.
8: Exactly.
9: For
8: hey, last
9: Charles
8: one, last one.
9: Yeah, last one there. You got to send the fans out. Right. Let's start here, Charles. We've debated a little bit wideout defensive end. If they make a free agent signing, is there a position that you side more with, wide receiver or defensive end? If they were to make a somewhat notable free agent move here before the start of the camp, do you have a big preference one way or the other, wide receiver or defensive end?
33: Well, I mean, I think because we just don't know with the defensive end part, and you know, you keep hearing about Malone. I mean, you know, like there's so many different names that are starting to now come. Arden Key is there, right? We feel comfortable that he can be a guy, but is he that main guy? So it's a lot of things that are happening at that end position. So I kind of almost lean towards the end position more than the receiver spot, only because I think Tyler Warren is your big receiver. You know, he's your X factor. You feel comfortable that he can do so many different things. Now, if you are able to get a receiver, you're going to take that and, you know, take advantage of that. But I just think the defensive end part, to me, is still a question mark. You know, Latu did a really nice job on one side, but you've got to have in this league now two guys that can come off the edge. And we see that in Houston whenever you play them. You see that even in Jacksonville. You start to see that across the league in any team that you play. If you don't have two guys that can come off that edge and create some havoc, you're going to have issues, you know, with your defense.
8: Again, that is the voice of Charles Arbuckle, former Colts tight end turned radio analyst. Charles, when you look at the wide receiver room, major changes have occurred there with the departure of A.D. Mitchell midway through last season, and of course, Michael Pittman Jr., who's been sort of the focal point of the passing offense the last 4 or 5 years. That opens up an opportunity for Alec Pierce. So assuming he's healthy, I know he's dealing with the ankle and all of that right now, but assuming he's healthy, what sort of challenges await for him do you think that he can maybe, you know, rise to or conquer as he steps into that wide receiver one role?
33: Yeah, I think he's really going to have to get comfortable with, you know, the volume that's going to come his way now. I mean, we know, you know, reception for reception, he has been pound for pound one of the best guys in the league. But now it's going to be the volume of it. And I think people underestimate how good a route runner he is. I mean, I think people think, oh, he can just go deep. But as I've watched him over the last few years, and Reggie has done a real nice job in that room with all those guys, but in particular Alec has just done a nice job of learning how to run routes. You can see it even in preseason last year, but you saw it as the season went on. When they needed a big play, Daniel Jones looked really comfortable with him. But instead of just catching 40 or 50, you know, 60 passes or whatever, now it becomes, can he get to 100? And that, you know, those are times where it's going to be those intermediate routes. You can't just rely on saying, hey, we're going to go deep and throw it to you over the top. So I think those are the things that we're going to look at more. And I think Josh Downs will be the beneficiary of some of those things, too. But it's just interesting who's going to step up in those next spots. And that's why I said, I clearly know. I can just tell you unequivocally without a doubt. Tyler Warren's going to touch 80, maybe 90 catches this year, only because he can do so much in that pass game, and they're going to get him the ball more. But you still need 4 to 5 guys that can consistently make plays for you so you don't wear your people out. Alec Pierce, they're going to try to wear him out, especially the amount of money they gave him. And I think he's going to come back healthy from that ankle injury, barring anything that happens. And if he does, it's going to be hard to know where to go, because this Colts offense likes to give you so much diversity in their pass game. They're going to need all those weapons.
9: And Charles Arbuckle, you hear him, of course, on these airwaves, and you're going to hear him a whole lot coming up this season amongst a stable of great voices over there with the Colts Radio Network. He's with us on the Payless Liquors Hotline. Charles, something Shane Steichen said at the Combine, and I know you were there, we were there as well, was we have to do a better job of winning uglier games. When you hear that, when you hear uglier football games, that to me means the Colts need to be better at doing what?
33: Doing the small things, the dirty things, the kind of the nasty things, and the things that you don't expect that you can do. You know, like if we look at Seattle, right, that's a close game. You get it close. You keep it close, but you can't find a way to win, or you can't find a way to stop them when you need to, right? I think that's what he's saying. And I can see that, because no matter what happens or who gets hurt or what, you know, a lot of teams in this league have guys that are injured, but they still find ways to win dirty, grimy games. And I think that's a good part for Shane to talk with his team, because throughout the course of the year, you're going to have injuries. You're going to have guys that go down. You're going to have things that happen. But how do you stay and maintain that focus of just winning when others don't expect you to and in the hostile environments? It was kind of like that 95 team, if you go back then, with Harbaugh and all those guys. They didn't live pretty. and they barely won a lot of those games. But what they did is they just found ways, no matter who was in the lineup, to get it done. The Colts, when they won the Super Bowl that year, they had to find ways to beat New England, and they found ways to just, you know, come from behind when they hadn't been a team that really did that a lot. In the last few years, the mentality has been, we're coasting, we're doing well, but when they've had some adversity, how do you fight through it? And that's a good sign for your coach to tell you, look, we got to win some of these games, and they're not going to be pretty. And they're not going to look good, and the fans are going to say, well, how did you win that? But at the end of the day, that group collectively of 53 in that locker room figured out with their coaches, like, this is how we're going to do it. And I think that's a good thing to start talking about now, because it's so hard in this league, guys, as you know, to win close games. But it's got to come down to the guys on the field that will make a play here or do something there, turn the ball over, get something happening. And I think that's what he's really trying to say to this ball club, and I think it's the right time to do it.
8: Again, that's the voice of Charles Arbuckle, Colts radio analyst and former tight end for the team. Charles, I know you touched on a little bit with Jonathan Taylor, how special he is and how special he probably still can be, even at 27. What are we witnessing with him right now? Still in his prime, probably due for another payday, whether it's with the Colts or perhaps somewhere else. But are we taking maybe for granted what we're seeing?
33: Yeah, it's hard to imagine the things that he's done and how consistent he's been at that running back position, because we kind of devalue the running back position. But I think Jonathan is saying, hey, you know, quietly, because he's not a boisterous guy, but he just productively goes out and makes plays, right? And I think the one thing you got to, what I want to see a little bit more, even in this offense, is him in the pass game, because he gets the ball out of the backfield and there's guys in front of him, even if it's a one lineman screen or you quick screen game with him. He is so explosive that you know he can go the distance. And that's the thing. He hasn't slowed down. And every year, the volume and the production keeps going up. The Colts have to find somebody else that can come in, whether it's Giddens, Seth McGowan, you know, Ulysses Bennett, whoever it is. They have to find another person that can just spell him some, so you don't use him too much. But the problem is, you like for him to touch the ball because he's a volume guy. He gets the 25 to 30 touches in the game, and he's getting better as the game goes on. He doesn't get worse. And so that's the thing that I like, that every year, you know, you can put a circle with that. Jonathan Taylor's going to be there. He's going to be in the run game, pass game. And he also does a really nice job of pass protection, much better as he's gotten older, of understanding those angles and those different things to make sure he protects the quarterback. So I think the one thing for the Colts is finding a backup running back that can come and spell him, maybe even on third down when he doesn't want to go out, but just occasionally to give him a break. So then late in the game, you know he's fresh and ready to go. And then late in the season, he's really ready to go.
9: When you see the sweat towel, just know that's chess, not checkers, from Charles Arbuckle coming up here at Grand Park in Westfield. Zero judgment whatsoever. I will wholeheartedly join you in that endeavor. Charles, we look forward to more of these throughout the season. Look forward to seeing you in Westfield here in a couple of weeks. Stay cool, my friend, and safe travels back up here.
33: All right, guys. I'll have a good one. Thank you.
9: Charles Arbuckle right there on the hotline there.
8: A sweat towel connoisseur.
9: Sweat towel connoisseur. And I believe Zach, who, you know, said he was going to send some our way, he just reached out, sent me the tracking number. Here we go.
8: Oh, boy.
9: Here we go.
8: We're cooking with gas now.
9: Sounds like tomorrow we could be dabbling in some here. So that heat, we'll get the last laugh when it comes to that heat. My house is so hot right now, I need to sleep in one of those.
8: So are you a family that waits to put on the air? Like, what is the threshold to turn on the AC? Because my mom was always like, crack a window. No, mom, it's hot outside.
9: I mean, I've got blinds shut right now, drape shut during the day.
8: Okay. Smart man.
9: We got a 100-year-old home. So, like, you get to that, you know, you get to the top floor. I mean,
8: it's hot.
9: We might as well be on the sun.
8: Yeah.
9: I mean, it's brutal. And again, I don't want to share too much, but your boy's not sleeping with a whole lot of clothing on.
8: Yeah, that's fine. No judgment.
9: I'm just, you know, I'm trying to get the fresh air going here. Boy, it's a battle, man.
8: Whenever I step out into that heat, I'm just like, see, this is what my grandma told me to live right, because I can't go the other way.
9: More catches this year. Tyler Warren, Josh Downs, Alec Pierce.
8: Tyler Warren. And I think that's because he offers perhaps
0: is it close or no?
8: The most variety of the three. I think it'll be relatively close because I think you have to spam Alec Pierce. You got to throw him the ball a lot. You got to give him opportunities. You paid him like a number one. Give him those number one opportunities. But I just think from what you can do with Tyler, in line, out line, you know, across the middle, intermediate stuff, he is somebody that you can really work with versatility-wise that perhaps the others can't do. I would argue that he was the focal point of their passing offense last year.
9: Yeah. Yeah, my answer to that would probably be a debate of Warren or Downs. I'm trying not to like factor in Pierce's health situation. You know, honestly, obviously, you hope it doesn't impact him into the regular season. And I think it'll be very interesting how they just utilize Pierce. You're paying him to say 3rd and 7, 2 minutes and 18 seconds to go on the clock, 4-point lead. You go ice the game.
8: Yeah,
9: I mean, you are paying him to be, hey, stud corner, opposite side, we still got to get you 6 targets, and you've got to be able to come down with half of those.
8: Yeah.
9: Like, is he there? You know? But you also just want to throw him 3 home runs a game because he's so gifted in that area.
8: That's the part I'm curious about, too, Kevin. How much of that remains a part of his game? When you're...
9: It has to be a big part.
8: Oh, it definitely has to be, but... Do any defensive schemes change or shift because you don't have that other guy taking away some of the attention, that other guy being Michael Pittman Jr.?
9: I want my team to be Argentina. I want to feel that as a fan. I want people to say your team's inevitable. They can't kill your team.
8: I'm trying to think of all my years of fandom, especially growing up, I didn't really have that feeling at all. It was always like, we're the underdog. We'll see if we can get it done. Like the bench mob Bulls with Derrick Rose. We'll knock off Goliath and LeBron. But yeah, I never had the inevitable tab one of my teams. So yeah, it must be a great feeling.
9: Yeah, my team's bringing the pillow to the fight, not the gun to the fight.
8: I will say, though, I've rarely been in a position, and you probably can't relate all this much to it, where you just have the best player. Like, for so many years, the Colts had the best player on the field, Peyton Manning. So that in and of itself probably gave you a chance.
9: Which, again, in soccer, it's so fascinating because, you know, you can go minutes at a time without that best player getting, you know, a great, great touch. And, boy, both those messy assists yesterday. Just left foot, right foot. I mean, it was...
8: They said he's the all-time leader in assists and goals for the World Cup.
9: Really?
8: That's incredible.
9: Yeah, that's GOAT you-know-what there.
8: Wayne Gretzky-esque.
9: People are pointing out Mbappe is going to play in the third place game because he's still trying to get the golden boot. Now, is that most goals in the tournament? Is that what that is?
8: Yes. If I'm not mistaken, he is either, I think he's one behind Messi.
9: Because Messi hasn't scored now in...
8: That was his first one he didn't score in yesterday.
9: So he scored last game is when they tied it, is when he tied it up. Well, Switzerland, he didn't score, did he?
8: He might not have.
9: I think Switzerland did. I think it was the game before that. It was the Egypt game. When he tied up. Because remember, we played the audio of the announcer. Yeah.
8: Good point. Good point.
9: Man, I'm still thinking about that guy's throat. Still thinking about that guy's throat.
8: Yeah, so I'm looking at it right now. Golden boot. 8 goals and 4 assists for Messi. 8 goals and 3 assists for Mbappe.
9: Oh, so we're right there neck and neck between those two.
8: Yeah.
9: Let's get to a morning check down. Before we get to that, Christian, let me just mention Michael McDowell. We got the Brickyard 400 coming up next week. He is going to join us here coming up. He won on the road course a couple years ago, and he's got, I think, an interesting background as someone that early on in his racing career, he thought IndyCar, and really thought IndyCar was going to be his pathway. So we'll chat with him, longtime NASCAR driver, coming up in about 10 minutes. But let's go ahead now and check it out.
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9: Defense wins championships. That mantra, you hear that quite a lot. And the Golden State Valkyries certainly displayed it last night inside of Gamebridge Fieldhouse. The Fever held to a season low, tying a season low. 75 points. Great balance, I think, to Golden State's team. And I know the Fever made that run there in the third quarter, James, and took the lead briefly. But boy, Valkyries answered pretty quickly after that. In the fourth quarter, I just never felt like you really got it to the point where you were putting game pressure back on them.
8: No, and Stephanie White talked about that after the game, about how when you face a team like the Valkyries, that makes it so difficult to score. When you find yourself in a hole, it's even harder to climb out of because they don't give you those extra opportunities, those turnovers, those extra rebounds, those extra possessions. They pretty much slam the door shut. So after fighting and clawing your way back in that third quarter, it felt like they ran out of gas.
9: A 3 of 19 from three. That's Caitlin Clark here in her three games since returning from that back injury. Any sort of clarity on, well, last night she got a little banged up, I guess. Any sort of clarity on what this back-to-back Friday-Saturday could hold for?
8: No. That was a question that was thrown at Stephanie White before the game. And she said, hey, I'm just focused on Golden State, which is fair. But we should get some clarity later today via the injury report that every WNBA team has to put out the day before a game. So 5 p.m. Eastern time is when you can expect to see that.
9: 7:30 Friday against the Storm, 8 o'clock against the Liberty. Be curious if they do stagger her again. And again, the Liberty, the more quality opponent out of those two, as it is a home back-to-back here for the Fever. Speaking of home, especially if you like to call Purdue home, a fun little summer league matchup yesterday between Braden Smith and Trey Kaufman Wren. I'd say probably the best shooting night or game so far out in the summer league for Braden Smith. Hit both of his three-point attempts, 3 of 6 overall. Again, not a big quantity. He's certainly, you know, quarterbacked it more as a passer with 8 assists in that one. Trey Kaufman Wren off the bench in 15 minutes of action, 14 points. Speaking of the Pacers, I did see Tony East noted yesterday, James, that Quentin Jackson's contract became fully guaranteed for this upcoming season.
8: Happy for him, man.
9: Yeah, he. It's a great story, and I have enjoyed watching him play. I do think his play style is kind of a little bit that I'm like, if there's one thing missing for the Pacers, it's kind of that. Like, a little bit of a hybrid combo guard that can get to the bucket. That's kind of one thing in that second. Like, that's not really Ben Shepherd. But that's something I think is kind of missing from the second unit here. So shout out to Quentin Jackson because, you know, finances are tight right now for the Pacers and they could have done something there, but they clearly like him and they like his makeup here to kind of round out the roster.
8: Yeah, solid dude, great character. And like you said, offers a bit of athleticism and scoring pop. And you want to reward guys who do things the right way. So I think that's a hats off to the organization, hats off to him for sticking it out and grinding it out. And I think he's earned everything he's gotten.
9: Once again, yesterday in the World Cup, it was Argentina erasing a late goal deficit, getting it done before the final whistle. Hell, they don't even need extra time. They are the nagging summer mosquito. That is exactly what Argentina is. And boy, I was thinking about England fans, man. I got a friend's dad who's from England. Tony in our YouTube chat, we see him in there quite a lot, listens from over there. I mean, just those English fans.
8: Oh, yeah.
9: Those crowd shots were a bit like Cubs World Series pre-2016. It was, oh man, the heartbreak was real yesterday.
8: Did you see Jude Bellingham smack the Argentinian player on the back of the neck?
9: I did, and part of me thought I don't blame him.
8: I saw that, and I was like, just like when your little brother's getting on your nerves, something like that.
9: I know I'm not allowed to say this, like, you know, everybody should be super respectful, and you know, win and lose with class. But that loss was so excruciating. I thought to myself, anything goes in the post game.
8: Yeah. That is just a heavy feeling that I cannot imagine when you give everything. And then just knowing some of you might not get that opportunity ever again. And then for those who are like Jude Bellingham, who, if he stays healthy, should get another chance, you got to wait 4 years for it.
9: 5 o'clock Saturday, for those that care, third place game, France and England.
8: I'll be locked in, baby.
9: 3 o'clock on Sunday from MetLife. It is Spain and it is Argentina for the World Cup. IU had an exhibition game on the hardwood last night. That would be Darren DeVries and company. Balance scoring as they are off to Peru for their exhibition tour coming up. They're going to play a good amount of games, handful of games there in, did Alex Smalley hit it out of bounds on 18? Interesting. Alex Smalley, your leader at the World, or at the World Cup, at the British Open here at 500 par, but, he's reteeing here on 18. But yeah, balanced from Indiana. Marcus Burton had 11 and 6. Aiden Sherrill, the Alabama transfer. He is definitely going to be one to watch a whole lot this season. Hit a couple threes. Big body dude. There's a lot of potential, I think, with him for Darren DeVries in that very retooled roster. What else we got here? IndyCar Nashville action coming up on Sunday. I believe that is right after the World Cup. So not to get nerdy into like TV ratings and all of this, but this is why it's such a big deal that IndyCar is partly owned by Fox now. Fox just put them in the post World Cup TV slot.
0: Right.
9: That is huge for TV ratings. So good news. And it's an oval. It's an exciting oval. I mean, those first 10 laps, assuming they go green flag right away, you're going to

0: Cooper Jr., among others, other LN players on that roster.
1: Yeah, if he stays in the state, then we can get that one-on-one with Sauce Gardner. For those who might have missed it, Sauce Gardner showed up at Lawrence North, recently met the team, and Monshine Sales challenged him to a one-on-one rep. Sauce Gardner did not oblige. Some of the texters are saying, hey, don't want Sauce to get hurt. I understand that. But at some point, we got to line it up.
2: Isn't that kind of like a kid's dream?
1: Yes.
2: You know?
1: You see it all the time at these kids' camps.
2: Like, I'm in the driveway picturing that, like, whatever, Jordan's guarding me. You know? Yeah. I mean, that was I was kind of charged up watching it, to be honest with you.
1: And the intrigue there is that the kid is actually really good.
2: Correct.
1: That's the difference. Yeah. Yeah, that's what I actually want to kind of see it.
0: Yeah, no, very good at football, to say the least. All right, we'll chat. Speaking of racing, Brickyard coming up next weekend. Michael McDowell, a big-time history here in NASCAR and a little IndyCar background as well. He's going to join us coming up next here. Fan Morning Show. Christian, let's get a little weather update from Amber Hardwick.
3: Another heat advisory is in effect today between noon and 8 p.m. Partly cloudy skies with a chance for an isolated shower or thunderstorm. We'll have a high at 93 degrees with a heat index in the lower hundreds. I'm Fox 59 meteorologist Amber Hardwick for The Fan.
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0: Now, good Thursday morning to you. Thank you for spending it with us. Yes, indeed. Kevin Bowen, James Boyd, Christian Oates on the ones and twos here. Mark will be back coming up on Tuesday. 1:15 today. Is this our time? Is this what you told me earlier? LeBron James announcement?
1: Yes, I believe that is the time.
0: All right, we'll await that. And in July in this city, that means a popular sporting event going to descend upon Indianapolis coming up next week. That would be the Brickyard 400. He's the driver of the Delaware Life number 71 car. It's head of the hotline right now. Michael McDowell joins us here. Michael, good morning, sir. How are you?
2: Good morning. I'm doing great.
0: You got an opinion on if LeBron's going to play for the Pacers next year? That's why we wanted to have you on.
2: I think that guy's too old. He needs to retire.
0: Oh, how about that hot take?
1: Man.
2: No idea.
0: Oh, boy. You got a post-radio career once the racing is done. No doubt about that. Stephen A. Smith joining us here, Michael McDowell, on this Thursday morning. It probably goes without saying, and I get that we're now on the oval, but what does next week and getting back here mean to you, considering what you've achieved here?
2: Yeah, I mean, Indianapolis, whether it's on the road course or on the oval, is a special place, you know, for everybody. And, you know, winning at an iconic racetrack and a crown jewel event is, you know, what everybody dreams of. And, you know, I've been fortunate to get that win on the road course and would love to get a win on the oval. So looking forward to, to being here again next week and, yeah, trying to have an opportunity to be the first guy to win both the road course and the oval, which would be pretty awesome.
0: Do you have a preference? Do you think the entire field has a preference if it was still in the road course versus the oval?
2: You know, I kind of give a doubled answer on this. Is like, for me, I'm biased because obviously I won on the road course, and road course is my background. But when it comes to the historical value and the significance and the prestige of the event, I still am a traditionalist that it has to be on the oval to have that prestige and to have that crown jewel feel to it. And so even though I love the road course, you know, I think it's great that it's back on the oval, and I think that that's, you know, important for our sport and, you know, just to keep the tradition alive at the Brickyard.
1: Michael, do you have to not rewire your brain, but what part of your brain do you have to use when you're kind of switching from the course to the oval?
2: Yeah, it's like you said, it's a completely different program. I mean, how you attack road courses versus the oval is so different, and the setups and tires and everything about the car is so different. So it's really a different mindset. But you know, Indianapolis, the oval itself is so fast and challenging in our stock cars. And, you know, it's just one of those racetracks. Like when you get it right and you hit a good lap in qualifying or you're putting it all together, you feel like, you know, you're flying around there and really doing something special. So it's a unique experience. The track shape and the banking and just the overall feel and, you know, like ambiance of the event. It's just a cool place to go around.
1: Again, that's the voice of Michael McDowell, number 71 for Spire Motorsports, and also a 2021 Daytona 500 winner. Michael, I do want to go here for just a moment. We saw the reaction from the racing world when Kyle Busch unfortunately passed, and he is a two-time Brickyard 400 winner. Did you have a relationship with him at all, and how different will it feel just not having that constant presence there this time around?
2: Yeah, it still is very fresh and, you know, hard. I mean, I'll tell you one thing, just every week when I go to prepare, you know, for the next event, you know, you look at previous races and you look at race history and, you know, you study film and you do all those things. It's actually kind of hard because you'll see, you know, Kyle's name there or you'll see him in the race, and it's hard to believe that, you know, he's not with us anymore. And so, yeah, it's definitely, still very, very fresh, and, you know, you kind of get that reminder weekly. And so, yeah, it's very, you know, tragic for his family and his kids and his wife and, you know, our industry. And, you know, it's something that will, you know, he'll be remembered, you know, for a very long time in our sport. And yeah, I did have a relationship with him. I mean, obviously we've both been in the sport 20 years, so we had lots of time together. And yeah, he's, you know, a great man and dad and husband off the track, and yeah, he'll be missed for sure.
0: In Brickyard 400 coming up a week from Sunday, 2 o'clock, Michael McDowell is with us here on the hotline. For our audience that might not know, Michael, you actually, I feel like, had maybe an early start to your career where it looked like IndyCar was going to be a very real thing for you. Could you share with our audience a little bit more on that? And I guess when you say 20 years ago, did, you know, 20 year ago, you think that maybe it would be IMS and the Indy 500 versus the Brickyard 400?
2: Yeah. Yeah, for sure. I mean, my path, I actually came through the Road to Indy program, and, you know, it was a different 20 years ago, but there was still a, you know, I came through the Star Mazda series and, would have went into what is now the, you know, Indy Next series. And so that was always my plan, to come up, you know, into the open wheel and IndyCar. And, yeah, I just, you know, I got to a place where opportunities were hard to come by. And NASCAR was booming and there was lots of opportunity. And so I made the jump and I made the transition, you know, from open wheel to stock cars. And yeah, I was glad I did. I mean, the timing of it was perfect for me. You know, obviously got to have a long career here. But definitely was not what I thought about when I was a kid. You know, I thought I'd be racing the Indy 500.
0: Did you ever think, or have you ever thought about the double as a possibility for you with the 500 and the Coca-Cola 600?
2: You know, yes and no. I felt like, especially early on, that I would probably have been the most prepared for it. But things just didn't go that well for me early on in my NASCAR career. And so I was just hanging on for dear life. There wasn't a lot of opportunities to, you know, to build a brand and explore. And I would say now I still feel like I could do it, but I've been so far removed. You know, it's like, if you could have done it in those first couple of years, I think I could have really been able to transition pretty easily and smoothly. But you know, I still think I could do it. Whether or not my wife would think that's a good idea, I'm not sure.
0: And we all know we got to clear all things through the missus, to say the least. He kissed the bricks a few years ago. He's going to try to do it coming up a week from Sunday, oval action versus the road course. Michael, thank you for the time, man. Good luck this weekend, and safe travels here to Indy.
2: All right, thank you. I appreciate it.
0: Michael McDowell right there, Delaware Life number 71 cars. We'll get you set coming up. Doug Bull's going to join us late next week to discuss the Brickyard 400. Again, if you look at next week from a sports calendar standpoint here, Fever off, W All-Star weekend. No Colts training camp starting just yet. It's the last weekend off, and the state fair is still a little bit away. So
1: I love a state fair, by the way.
0: Some cooler temps on the horizon, so hopefully that's good for the Brickyard. I don't know, it's always a big question. Sunday, a week from Sunday, 2 o'clock. It's funny you mentioned the state fair. Maddie said to me last night, hey, when's the state fair start? Like, she kind of got one of those urges of, like, got to take the kids. You got to, you know.
1: Yeah, wait, so. You got to go. I feel like the food, yeah, might be overpriced, might be a little high, but it's always good to me. I usually eat so bad, and I never feel bad about it because it's once a year.
0: August 7th is when we'll get things started there. 7th to the 23rd for the state fair.
1: I usually make it twice, Kevin.
0: So I'm looking right here. The 7th is a Friday. They always open up on a Friday.
1: I'm not sure. But I usually hit it at least once on the weekend and then once on Tuesdays when they have little discounts.
0: Well, you think about it. It starts on the 7th. Are you going to New England for that joint practice?
1: Yes, game? I will be out there. I won't be there for the game because I'm assuming Daniel Jones probably won't play. So I'll be out there for the joint practice and then fly back the day after.
0: So that, I mean, that's a bulk of training camp's already over by the start of the state fair there.
1: Yeah.
0: It really starts to lighten up once they get through the first kind of 2 weeks up there at Grand Park. Again, we'll be up there for when they do have the morning practices. And I know I've mentioned this before, but for planning purposes, and you can find the training camp schedule up on our site, and Colts.com has it as well. A lot of weekend days there, early to mid-August. So if you're unable to get out there on one of the weekday days coming up here, late July, first week of August, you got a lot of weekend sessions that can help out families that are a little bit more better suited for that. I do have to share, we watched the British Open here all morning long, and I want to make sure I make this very clear, because both of these individuals, James, they have a lot to deal with right now in their lives away from sport, but I saw a stat that this is the first time we've gone through an entire major season. So again, four majors in the golf calendar.
1: Okay.
0: Without Phil Mickelson or Tiger Woods since 1989. That would be
1: that
0: the year.
1: That is an insane stat.
0: That would be the year I was born.
1: Jeez.
0: 1989. And again, Tiger and Phil have got a lot to worry about right now off the course. So
1: fair enough.
0: Understood. But man, I don't know if you're getting here yet, but when I saw that yesterday, it was kind of like the first reality of like, oh, dude, I'm getting athlete old. And I know there are levels to athlete old. Like, I feel this right now. Like, Notre Dame's football roster has like six or seven NFL sons that I watched play like throughout their NFL careers. Like Plaxico Burress's kid. And they used to have Brian Urlacher's kid.
1: Yeah.
0: And like, so like that's kind of a level. But when I saw that yesterday, first time since 89, no Tiger, no Phil in a sport where these guys play into their 50s.
1: Yeah.
0: Oh my God, jeez.
1: For me, Kevin, I really felt it the last Summer Olympics. LeBron, Kevin Durant, Steph Curry, all representing Team USA. That's my golden era of basketball. When those dudes are done, I'm going to feel away. I'm going to be very sad. That's why I try to, you know, sometimes I walk in here and got a little crust in the eye because I've stayed up late watching my goats do their thing. And I told you, I brought my godson to DeForest Buckner's football camp a while back, and I have another godson as well who's around the same age. And those two love video games, they love basketball, they love sports, but they don't remember how great even Steph, KD, LeBron used to be before they got old. And so they're telling me, oh, you know, there's no way that, like, you know, this guy was as good as SGA. And I'm like, you have no earthly idea how good Steph Curry was during like 2016 season.
0: Yeah.
1: You have no idea.
0: Right. It was funny. We're watching, I flip on the World Cup yesterday, and the first thing Rosie asks, and this is probably after a week at Butler soccer camp a few weeks back, she goes, is Messi playing?
1: That's awesome.
0: I'm like, did you just ask me that? But then I'm like, damn, you know, next World Cup, it's going to be like, I'm going to be learning about these players just as much as she will be learning.
1: Exactly.
0: About, or even next year for the Women's World Cup, like, you know, you kind of got to that, whereas the Alex Morgans and the Abby Wambachs and, you know, Mia Hamm and that 99 women's team was such an iconic team from that aspect of it. One thing to note, we did see the ESPYs last night. Indeed, it was the OG Anunoby play of the year. So Braylon Mullen's shot was a finalist for that. And Fernando Mendoza, best breakthrough athletes, a little bit from the ESPYs last night. All right, we'll do it one final time here. This is the Fan Morning Show on a Thursday.
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1: JMV, later on this afternoon at 3, we're going to crack open a new place in Anderson, Madison County with Evan Williams, Brent Holverson, Tony Renz, Moran's Bar and Grill. You got to be there. We kick things off today at 3.

0: Well, shout out to the legend, Terry Stacey. Just saw her in the break room as I was walking back in studio. She goes, just caught your interview with Michael McDowell. Great work. So anytime a goat like Terry Stacey is listening to the fan, we greatly appreciate that. So thank you to her. We've talked a lot about goats here on this Thursday. Lionel Messi being pretty prominent. Some of these LeBron James texts, James, that we've gotten are just
1: they're so funny.
0: So good. Let me read off a few of these. Again, you know, would you want LeBron and the Pacers? And the variance in opinions are outstanding here. This from Chris, I would vomit every time the attention desperate LeBronda throws his stupid chalk in the air. I adopt the mentality of rooting for the name on the front of the jersey, not the back. Any Pacer brings a title to Indy, I'll take it. Jordan, LeBron broke my heart how many times? But if he wants to be a Pacer, how much locker space do you need and what number do you want to wear? And this from C-Rod, if Pacer fans can forgive Ron Artest for screwing up, we shouldn't care who brings the Pacers the title.
1: Jake Query just walked in, and I'm curious to hear his thoughts. Jake, do you think
0: it's reasonable?
1: Well, let me ask you, think of your most hated player athlete growing up. Would you be okay with that person joining your favorite team if it guaranteed you winning a championship?
2: Yes.
1: Or is that disloyal?
2: No, it's loyalty is about the jersey. The second somebody changes the laundry, all of a sudden they're your best friend.
1: Okay.
2: If LeBron James were to join the Indiana Pacers, I'll put it to you this way. When Tyrese Haliburton was slapping the floor in Oklahoma City, if right then in that moment the NBA would have come and said, you know what, we're going to put Shai Gilgeous-Alexander's jersey on the Pacers and let him finish the game for Indiana, would people have been like, that's it, I'm turning it off, I'm not going to watch.
1: You're talking about the first championship in franchise history, your first NBA championship, I'd take it. But again, I'm just asking because I'm not the Indiana resident. So
0: now some are saying it would be his title, not Indiana's title. That's bothering them. There'd be too much attention. And we don't, again, I'm quoting these people, we don't need him. We were 30 minutes away from winning a title without him. We don't need LeBron.
2: Okay. They were 30 minutes away, and then when their best player went down, they were 30 minutes away, right?
1: Yeah. See, I think that whoever can get you to the mountaintop, maybe I'm shallow.
2: Everyone knows.
1: It's so hard to win.
2: Here's the bottom line. Everyone knows that if LeBron James, wherever he goes, at this point they say, like, well, LeBron's a ring. Those same people would accuse him of being a ring chaser, which means that they believe he's going to a franchise where he believes he can put them over the top to win a ring. So therefore, it wouldn't be his ring. It would be the ring that was facilitated by the franchise that allowed it to happen for him. Thus, it would be credit and kudos to the Indiana Pacers, who would be hosting 42 Taylor Swift concerts over the course of the year, and it would be a huge financial boom for the city and the fan base.
0: You got a lot of show prep in front of you there.
2: This is all Brickyard stuff.
0: Oh.
2: I got to start figuring out who it is. I was stunned to find out Tony Stewart's not in the Brickyard this year, and I'm calling the race, so I got to figure out what I'm doing.
0: We just had Michael McDowell on. That was a fun chat. I didn't realize his IndyCar background.
2: Yeah, oh, yes. He has an IndyCar background and one on the road course here. I'm fibbing a little on my lack of knowledge of NASCAR, by the way.
0: Did Tony Stewart's place ever sell down in Columbus?
2: No, I think the best thing to happen there is just for Bass Pro Shops to buy it and just open the door and start selling.
0: Gosh, I watched like a Cribs of that thing. That thing was insane. That's one of the more wilder establishments our state has to have.
2: You know, one thing about me, not that you guys care, but I'm going to say it anyway because I love me some me. If I had that kind of money, I think I'd still live in the same place. I wouldn't need, like, space.
1: Oh, I'm sorry. Well, maybe not space, but I don't know if I'm standing in the same exact place.
0: Why did he move?
2: I think he actually, for a while there, he moved to North Carolina for racing purposes, I believe. I think he's back there, though, isn't he? And I think he just put it up for sale to see if it would sell, but I think he's still living down.
0: Oh, really?
2: Or still owns it, yeah. Spends a lot of time there, I believe. I believe that's correct. I could be wrong. By the way, how about our man, Christian, right?
1: Yeah.
2: Christian yesterday walks in, and I say to him, he's wearing a White Sox shirt.
1: Okay.
2: I said, oh, you're a White Sox fan? He goes, no, actually, I just like the shirt. And I said, oh, really? Who's your team? And he goes, well, it's kind of weird and random. I said, who's that? And he goes, I'm a Blue Jays fan. No way.
0: So, of course, you were all about it.
2: Oh, it's great. I mean, I was a diehard Blue Jays fan growing up, was completely ambivalent for like 20 years, and now I'm totally back in.
0: I always thought you liked the Orioles, or is that just because you like the hat?
2: Cute fella. No, I like cute fella.
0: That's it.
1: Well, you know, he likes every team. That's why he printed off every logo of every team that one time.
0: He did. He did do that. In color.
2: I did.
0: That's probably why the old company had to sell.
2: I felt bad about that. I wiped out half of Oregon just by the timber alone of inadvertently, accidentally printing out every team.
1: Between that story and the "do you know who I am" story, I think you're a great human being, Jake.
0: Do you know who I am at the combine? When he forgot his credential.
2: I did not say, "Do you know who I am?" Because if you have to
3: have
2: tell
3: you
2: me
3: ever heard me in turn three of the 500? He pulling up YouTube.
2: I believe what I said was, "Here is video of me broadcasting at that table right there yesterday, and you're in the shot in the background." Clearly, I'm not somebody that just like walked in out of the gas station. Yeah, I was a little perturbed. It was early in the morning.
0: Christian, I meant to ask, what's that jersey that you're rocking today? A little Colts like soccer kit?
4: Yeah, they had it at the at Lucas Oil. It's like $120, so I gotta wear it until I have kids to like get worked out of it. But it's a nice shirt. I'll say that.
0: Yeah, it is. Yeah, it definitely caught my eye.
4: All of the NFL like soccer type shirts are really nice if you check them out.
0: I bought a Notre Dame shirt for like $100 a couple years ago, and I mean I wear it like every other week, just being like I got to yes. Somehow I got to get to a dollar per wear.
1: ROI, return on investment.
4: And when it's not good, make it a sleep shirt. A junk shirt, anything you need, paint in it.
0: Noted. I know Maddie's looking at me like, "You're wearing that again?"
1: I'm like, yeah. This is fashion, woman.
0: Of course I'm wearing it again. Thank you to Charles Arbuckle. That conversation you can find up on the podcast. And again, like we said, Michael McDowell. Our nicest and meanest Colts things. We got to start that up here coming tomorrow. And James had a lot on Jonathan Taylor and why he thinks he should hold out. That will be available in your podcast feed as well. Everybody have a great, great Thursday. We'll talk to you coming up tomorrow. Closing out the week right here, Fan Morning Show, 7 a.m. Clary
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14: 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A British medical journal study says you'll gain the weight back 4 times faster. 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Alex Gowen patented hypnosis. In fact, a JAMA study says adding behavior therapy to GLP-1s produced 3 times the results. Hypnosis is behavior therapy. concentrated. 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
2: Eddie, I would like to know this. I'm going to begin. We got a loaded show today. There's a ton to get to, a ton to talk about, a ton to unpack. It's like Christmas. There's just gifts all under the tree, right? There are no lumps of coal in the stocking. Although last night was kind of that to an extent, but we'll get to that. But I would like to know for you, Eddie Garrison, and your super packed schedule. Excuse me, schedule. Okay. We talked about, yesterday I mentioned that for the Fever, I was curious to see what would happen with them coming off of their road trip, because I have been talking a lot lately about how road trips for sports teams are a lot like the team building exercises that every office or corporation tries to do for their employees. And for this program and this company, Query and Company, and by the way, can we tell the morning show guys, they got to change this little monitor behind them. I have the courtesy to do that when I leave. I got to change the monitor behind me. And with Query and Company, we have yet to do a team building exercise for camaraderie and chemistry. And I don't know whether or not the listening audience thinks to themselves, you know, Jake and Eddie should do more bonding experience between the two of them. They should do an exercise together. But I believe that I have come up with a way that Eddie and I can, in fact, have this cementing bond between us, except for that right now, Eddie is busy on the computer staring off into the distance and I don't think even is listening to a word that I'm saying.
3: I'm listening.
2: Everything going okay in there? It looks like you're landing missiles somewhere.
3: Yeah, I'm great.
2: Okay.
3: Yeah, fantastic.
2: So I would like to know, could you please then answer the question in regards to today that I just inquired about?
3: Well, you didn't ask me a question, first and foremost.
2: What is your busy schedule later this evening?
3: That's a good point. I don't think I have anything going on. I would have to check with the fiancé.
2: You're on the spot now. I think I'm going to ask Holder. Stephen Holder is going to join us at 11. Stephen accompanies me to many a Pacer game.
0: Uh-huh.
2: I thought about maybe asking just listeners, but then I thought maybe I should ask Eddie. But after years and years of talking about it.
0: I know where this is going.
2: After years and years of speculation. After years of conversation. Almost flippancy at times regarding my desire to finally be a part of it. Do you happen to have, Eddie, the breaking news sounder? This just in, for the first time in my life, tonight, I am going to go to the Peru Circus. Now, this is the Peru Amateur Circus. They're not running around, you know, doing tricks with animals. These are everyone between the ages of 7 and 21 years old that lives in Peru, Indiana, is part of the different acts that they do from 7 until 9:30 tonight, right there in the, they actually call it, as I understand it, the Peru People Big Tent is what they call it. And it's right there under the big top. And so tonight, I just said, you know what? And they were kind enough to give me tickets. I would have gladly purchased tickets. I don't even know. It may be a free event. But I have tickets, and I'm thrilled about that. And Shannon cannot go. And so I said, you know what? I'm just going to drive to Peru. I'm going to go up there. My former roommate, the late, great Ryan Holmes, his father had a bar and restaurant up there called Homer's, which is no longer open. But I'm going to go up. I'm going to go and watch the circus in Peru. I'm going to find the local joint that has like the best burgers and get a good cheeseburger and then drive back. Eddie, would you like to go to the circus tonight in Peru?
0: I need to check with the fiance to make sure we've got nothing going on.
2: Or I could take listeners that probably would eagerly do it and not need permission, right? Whatever it may be, tonight, Peru, I'm headed to the circus. Eddie, you're more than welcome to come if it is able to work out. I'm going to ask Holder if he wants to come as well.
0: I already spend 15 hours with you a week. I don't know if I need any more.
2: Are you saying that would be even more gymnastics than what they're doing?
0: Yeah.
2: Okay. Fair enough. So, the stage is set for that. And last night, it was not a circus, but it was at times kind of a trapeze act at Gainbridge Fieldhouse because it was up, down, it was all over the place. I thought that game last night to me told me more about Golden State than I probably knew going in. In other words, what I'm getting at is this, Eddie. I thought last night the Fever, and there's a lot that we can unpack from that game, and it was disappointing because it would have been, they got down early, and then, you know, obviously they come back and they get the lead. But I'll tell you what, Golden State offensively and their balance and ability to score that quickly, those are the things that it's like, man, you understand why they had won like 8 in a row going in. I thought that was, it would have been, you wanted to get that win, and I'm not taking blame away from the Fever.
0: Mm-hmm.
2: But that's a pretty darn good team they played last night.
0: Very good. They are very, very, very well-rounded in the fundamentals of basketball. They stick to their style, and that's playing slow, physical defense, and they get up a ton of threes. They lead the league in three-point shot attempts, and last night they were able to control the pace. The Fever weren't getting stops in the second half that, you know, has been an issue this season, and were able to carve out of that double-digit point deficit, and they end up losing. I thought it was interesting after the game, Jake. Sophie Cunningham made the comment, and I don't know if she was experiencing this specifically or if it was a collective group experience. The fact that, you know, it was a long West Coast trip, and she felt like that they had some, like, tired legs or something. But I don't know how much you can look at that game and say that was part of it because, I mean, let's face it, they did have 2 games off or 2 days off between games, and they didn't practice between that win against Las Vegas on Sunday and the loss last night. So I don't know. To me, that game last night, I think, is just a true testament of how good Golden State is and where the Fever need to get.
2: Yeah, Golden State, to me, they just were able to score so fast, right? I mean, that's what really jumped out at me about it. We'll talk about it over the course of today. Tony East going to join us coming up 10:30. Stephen Holder, 11 o'clock today on the program. Indiana basketball got underway last night. Jeff Rabjohns was there and can give us a breakdown. They beat Brebeuf, right?
0: That's right.
2: Alan Henderson and Larry Courtney both had 15. Sonny Troutman, was he Brebeuf? I think Sonny Troutman had 18 last night for Brebeuf, but Indiana getting the win. Nate Miller had 7 assists for Brebeuf last night. Alex Golden going to join us from Setting the Pace coming up at noon. Let me give you, Eddie, one thing that happened yesterday shortly after we were on the air, and I want to talk to Tony East about this and Alex both. And I want to go back to 24 hours ago. 24 hours ago, when I was doing the show here, and I want to make very clear to everyone, it is not because I think we live in a world now where you often see, and you can see it. You can see it and you can smell it, and you folks are all smart people. And it would be an insult to you for me to imply or assume anything to that contrary. You're smart people. And you can see, you don't have to turn to this radio program or perhaps predecessor of this program going back a bit to find there's plenty of places for you to turn to have somebody, if it's so your choice, that just spouts out the most inane, unprepared, lazy, low-hanging fruit take to then throw raw meat to the Wolverines and say, easy peasy. Everybody talk about what I just said. I'm throwing something out there, even though I don't believe it and there's no validity to it, just to get people talking. I think that's a discredit. It works. It works. You see it all over social media. Oh my gosh, look at what this talking head had to say. Look at, and you're like, who in the world is even thinking these scenarios are reality? Well, they aren't. But it gets people talking, right? When I talk about what I'm about to talk about, it is not for that reason. It is not because I'm sitting here and I'm saying, okay, we're straddling the Major League Baseball All-Star Game, and so as a result, and the World Cup is, you know, the finals are now set, and we can get into that as well, and we will specifically tomorrow talk even more about that, but you know, we are clearly, and I think it would be a discredit to all of you for me to not confess to you what is the elephant in the room, which is we are in that point of the year in sports talk radio where the topics are fewer. It doesn't mean, and there's a risk in me telling you that, because you very easily could say, well, Jake, if I walk into MCL cafeteria and they say to me, this is the time of year where we have fewer menu items, then there's a chance you might walk out and go somewhere else. Except for that baked tilapia is just spectacular. And so I'm here to tell you folks, it doesn't mean that the quality or what we're trying to do on the radio program goes down. So I'm hoping that you will still listen. So I'm not sitting here talking about LeBron James and the Indiana Pacers because it's low-hanging fruit that I'm just going to throw at the wall and give me something to talk about for 3 hours. I'd like to think this show is better than that, and I don't mean better than that in a snobby way. I mean, I think that's lowbrow stuff. But I'm also candid with all of you about if there's something that I have some sort of an insider knowledge on, or there's something that I know that's going on, you know, I'll tell you and say, hey, here's what I think is going to happen. Like, for example, and I was told this like a week ago, and I think now there's enough out there that I can say, yes, this is going to happen in the world of racing. If you're into racing, okay, if you're into IndyCar racing, and Ray Hall Letterman Lanigan Racing is a three-car team, and they're getting ready to go into, with IndyCar, thing what's called charters, where you buy a part of your program is you buy an engine lease from Honda or Chevrolet. Dreyer and Reinbold Racing has always done a one-off for the Indy 500, but they want to be now a part of full-time the IndyCar series. So Dreyer and Reinbold is on the verge and has basically come to the verbal agreement where they are buying a charter from Ray Hall Letterman Lanigan Racing, and Ray Hall Letterman Lanigan Racing next year will be a two-car team between Graham Ray Hall and Louis Foster, the possibility of a Takuma Sato joining at the Indy 500, and that third engine lease, if you will, is now going to go and be sold to Dreyer and Reinbold, who will, with a driver to be named later, run full-time in the IndyCar series. Like, I can tell you that, okay? I'm not doing that with this LeBron James situation. I'm not saying, listen, here's where things stand right now is what's out there. But I told you yesterday, everybody else when I and that I've heard about, like with LeBron James, nationally speaking, all you hear from people is, look, it's Philly, it's Miami, or it's Cleveland. And Indiana, there's no chance. And I kept saying yesterday, I'm going to give myself that 1% because I believe it to be more than zero. And I can own that 1%. A very interesting thing happened yesterday that, again, I don't have any sort of, I have not had conversation with the front office of the Pacers. I've not had conversation with, I haven't. I would tell you if that were the case. If I say something like, believe me when I tell you, that's me kind of code saying, I've been kind of told some things. And I've been around for a while. That is not the case here. This is nothing more than, I'm not going to say conspiracy theory, Jake. That's disingenuous and selling myself short. But just tea leave reading and wondering. Yesterday, I told you that 1%. I just have this feeling between the Halliburton thing and LeBron and their relationship, and it does feel a little too convenient and a little too obvious that if Tyrese Halliburton is in fact sending out now a tweet saying Friday's the day at King James, yes, I think that probably, as I heard James and JMV talking about yesterday, and I think James was the one that made the point, and I would agree with it, you would think that that's simply him promoting that podcast they're going to do together, okay? But, Eddie, let's go back to this, and I'm going to ask you a couple of questions, okay? And Tony East will be able to fill in these blanks a lot better. It is true, is it not, in the NBA that when you acquire a player, that you have to have something like, is it 10% salary match, or you have to have a salary match of some sort
1: when,
2: right?
1: You trade for a player,
2: when you trade for a player.
4: I don't know the exact percentage, but yes,
2: I think it's 10%, right? When you acquire a player via free agency, you don't have that restriction, except for that you have a salary cap, okay? And when you have a salary cap, and there's thresholds and aprons, and we use all these fancy terms, okay? The easiest way to say it is this. If you're parking a car and you see the white line that says that's the end of the parking spot, and then there's another line 5 feet past that and another line 5 feet past that one, you can extend your car into that extra parking space if you so desire. But with each spot that you go past the white line, it costs you even more. You have an even larger fine and payment on your parking meter. That's how the NBA salary cap works. You have the first apron and the second apron in terms of what you can spend. But can you look up for me, please, Eddie? Just Google for me NBA veteran minimum salary. Google NBA veteran minimum salary. Now, what we know right now is this. The Pacers are basically at the cusp of what they can spend before they go in and go to the maximum that they can pay in fines or you know, the luxury tax and et cetera. They're basically capped out on their spending. They don't have a lot of room at the end from a financial standpoint. What did you, when you Googled it, what does it say is the NBA veteran minimum for 10 years or more in the league?
4: $3,634,153.
2: Okay, $3.6 million. Can you look up for me yesterday any news that the Pacers may have had in terms of transactions that took place?
4: Quentin Jackson's contract got guaranteed yesterday.
2: Really? They guaranteed his contract?
4: Yeah, if they didn't release him yesterday, it would have, he was on a non-guaranteed deal. Right. So with him staying on the roster, it became guaranteed.
2: Okay. And that guaranteed roster that they picked up yesterday was how much?
4: Let me find the exact number.
2: Because in the NBA, when you make a trade, you've got to be within like 10% of salary. But just out of curiosity, the amount that Quentin Jackson is paid now based on what it was that they picked up that is now guaranteed?
4: $2.58
2: million. $2.58
4: million.
2: Okay. And by the way, if I'm not mistaken, 10% of 3.6 million, that means you're taking, you know, my numbers get, so you're looking at like 3.3, 2.5. Okay. What was going to happen? And I don't know this, so I'm asking you legitimately. What was going to happen for the Pacers and Quentin Jackson if they did not guarantee his contract yesterday?
4: Then he would have been a free agent, I think.
2: So they picked up his option. And they're guaranteeing now they are on the hook for his contract, correct?
4: Yes.
2: Okay.
4: They either had to, his contract either became guaranteed or he got waived. It was one of those two.
2: Okay. So they picked it up and they guaranteed it. And Quentin Jackson's a good player and he's earned that money. Don't get me wrong. And he has played well. I mean, when he has played, he's played well. He is a guy that can score for them, et cetera. And I'm not saying this is the reasoning for it. But if you needed to clear space to pick up a veteran minimum contract, you now have a contract that is within the same realm of what that would pay that you could send away for a future second rounder or cash considerations later or whatever it may be to whoever needs a high scoring off the bench guard. And you just freed yourself up money. LeBron James, if he comes to Indiana, is clearly going to have to come here for the veteran minimum. Unless they make some sort of a trade where they unload a ton of money for a bunch of assets that are not going to get paid and go against their book this year. But they have, my point being, the flexibility and the option, if that were so there, one would assume, to be able now to maneuver in such a way. And again, this all comes down to, and I think that we have it we have ingrained in our minds, we have it branded in our minds, LeBron James is such a force in terms of as a player, but as a brand, that there is no way that LeBron James is going to end his career playing for the Indiana Pacers. And I remind you, Michael Jordan ended his career playing for the Washington Wizards. Hakeem Olajuwon ended his career playing for, was it the Toronto Raptors? Patrick Ewing ended his career playing for the Orlando Magic. And this is not that situation. The Pacers are on the cusp of potentially being right back where they were, which is competing for an NBA title. And I do think, and I'm probably one of the few that feels this way, but it is my belief that LeBron James at the age of 41, I don't think LeBron James, and I know people are going to totally disagree with me on this, I don't think LeBron James is one of those that's like, no, I've got to be the man, and I've got to be the one that holds the, No, I think LeBron James is the kind of guy now that understands what his role is. And he understands, I'm a fabulous player that can be a leader on a team that needs leadership or just needs a little push to get to the final edge. And I think if you look at when he teamed up with Chris Bosh and Dwayne Wade, that was all done when they were combining talents together away from the NBA playing for a Team USA. And those conversations took place probably years before, and we were stunned when it happened at the 11th hour to be Miami. All I'm saying is I just don't think you can with 100% certainty rule out the possibility those conversations have not taken place with a gregarious leader of the Indiana Pacers that everyone knows has his team on the cusp. But what is the one thing that everybody talks about that Indiana could need or use assistance with?

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3: 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It's Corey and Company here on a Thursday on The Fan.
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1: By the way, tomorrow, Eddie, I think, speaking of the World Cup, and I've got a big World Cup question for Tony East here, but Lori Lindsay, I think, is going to join us tomorrow. I sent her a playlist of Oasis, and she's promised that she's going to navigate through it, and then we're basically, instead of the World Cup, going to talk about British music tomorrow. Is that okay with you?
2: Yeah, I suppose that's okay.
1: You seem distracted again.
2: I'm not distracted.
1: Tony East joins us now, and I'm sure thrilled to be doing so based on that segue. Of course, you can see and hear and read his work in a number of different places. Those places in which you can see and hear and read his work. Locked On Pacers, Circle City Spin, also like a number of different media outlets, including this one. Tony, I have a World Cup question for you. Are you ready?
3: Oh, yes. Okay.
1: On a 1 to 10 scale, I would like to know your, before going into the World Cup, your level of enthusiasm about the World Cup.
3: I'm usually pretty excited. I was way more into soccer when I was like in high school.
1: Okay.
3: So I was like a 10 back then, but I would say probably like a 7 or 8 now. It's still super fun.
1: Okay. I don't dislike it, and I'm not, so I'm admitting my ignorance here, okay? But I was listening to the match yesterday between England and Argentina. And I'll give them credit, but the Fox broadcasters, they're on board now with the have the singular plural thing. Like, England have played well here. You know what I mean? Argentina have, disappointed, you know, whatever it might be. That's fine. And they go like almost over the top with it. But here's my question. England's team, if I'm not mistaken, they are known as the Three Lions, correct?
3: Yes.
1: Okay. So Three Lions, plural, right? So England, Three Lions. So if Three Lions is plural, you would say the Three Lions have played well today. Fine. So wouldn't that mean England, you would say England has played well today? In other words, you wouldn't say the Dallas's Cowboys or the Indianapolis's Colts. It's the Indianapolis, singular, Colts, plural. So why in the soccer terminology here, this is the kind of thing that keeps me awake at night, and at 3:48 in the morning, I'm staring at the ceiling, and it's still going through my head trying to figure this out. Why did we go plural for both the location name and the team name?
3: That is a great question. I wonder that a lot when I read some web's stories about a team we might talk about now, the Indiana Fever, when their style guide suggests that that singular team name should be like the Fever is or something like that. It just sounds so wrong, even if it is grammatically maybe correct. Shouldn't it be about what sounds right or like how people actually talk? Isn't that a better presentation?
1: Well, and the thing is, when you are referencing it, you are referencing a group, right?
3: Right, right.
1: And a group would be plural.
3: I agree with that.
1: And the other thing, I've got to admit this, and then I promise I'll let the kids down the hall have this conversation more than I. But didn't we just get done with like a 2.5 hour firework extravaganza celebrating the fact that 2.5 centuries ago we fought away from having to speak with this crap all the time and follow everything that they say?
3: We spent forever making sure there is no you in the word favorite. We're going to get this grammar
1: correct.
3: Right.
1: That's correct.
3: On the broadcast.
1: That's correct. All right, let's begin with this. The favorite last night, perhaps going into it, was Golden State. Look, the Valkyries are very, very good, and I think offensively they are extremely efficient, and they came out and immediately jump out to that lead against the Fever, who then kind of had to play catch up. They did get themselves back into the game. Did we learn more last night? Was that more about Indiana again having defensive deficiencies, or was it more about the fact that Golden State is that good offensively?
3: Golden State's that good on both ends, honestly. And they've only been a franchise for 2 years, but you know the way Natalie Nicasio gets that team to play, they really shrink the floor in the lane. They prioritize the three, like, to me, like the perfect amount. Their role players are absolutely like ideal for what they need to do. I mean, Caitlin Chen, it comes off the bench and is just frying the Fever late in the third quarter. Like the way they play and their strengths as a team are very well suited to slow the Fever down. And I think you've seen that over the last 2 seasons, where the only win the Fever have was that one earlier this season in Cambridge, and they lost in Golden State, I think only by like 2 or 3 points still, but, you know, right after that, the Valkyries are, like you said, very good. And they you wondered last night after the Fever's game in Vegas if they had their lick back and they might look pretty good, but, you know, they've really struggled with them the last couple years. And so even though it was top offense versus top defense, I kind of just thought it was a little bit advantage Golden State because of those stylistic advantages. And, you know, the way they defend in particular, against the way the Fever like to play downhill, get the early shots, the pace, similar but different in some ways to the Pacers. If you wall off the paint pretty well, or you're really disciplined in your rotations to cover the basket, you really make the Fever slow down in a way that's uncomfortable. And post game, Caitlin Clark said it. She's like, yeah, the pace favored them, the style favored them. And, you know, if you're playing the Valkyries game, you kind of lose the second the ball's tipped.
1: When you look, Tony, at Tony East is my guest here, and I want to talk Pacers, obviously, as well. But the Fever themselves, and I know it's chicken and egg question here, and I apologize for the redundancy of it, but I still myself can't necessarily figure it out. I'm starting to lean, though, one way on this. Are the Fever a better team when their offense runs with Caitlin Clark facilitating it and then operating it through Kelsey Mitchell into Aliyah Boston, and Clark is the navigator, as opposed to it going through Caitlin and her getting the first look scoring-wise?
3: I think their absolute best number one moments of ever are when Caitlin is looking to shoot and score most of the time, because, I mean, you even saw in the second quarter yesterday when they were starting to kind of mount their comeback, like, these were both passing plays from her, but her gravity twice, where she's flying up the floor in transition and three Valkyries players run to her at the three-point line, and Mikayla Timpson is wide open. And then not that long after, a very similar play, she's patient in the lane, gets Aliyah Boston the same basket, right? That is because of her scoring gravity and her shooting. And I know that she hasn't shot it particularly well this season. In fact, it's been pretty below average for her standards for much of the year from a shooting perspective. But that her scoring is what makes it all possible and what opens it up. So to me, they're absolute apex, best possible offense, kind of what they showed in Vegas, although, you know, maybe a smidge better than that, is when she's doing both. But I do think that when they are the most consistent, or their offense is, you know, hitting an 8 out of 10 for themselves expectations level, it's when it's all clicking for all three of their stars. And that is usually more attainable when Clark is in a facilitator role, more so than a scoring role. That did happen in Vegas. She was passing very well. I think she only had 12 points that night and on her minutes restriction. And it's just something they're constantly figuring out. Like, you look at the numbers when they have all three stars on the floor versus just two, and it's always a little better when it's just two. And I think that's because they have a lot of consistency when she's in facilitator mode, even though their ceiling is obviously with all three of their stars out there. So I still think it's when she's in kind of do it all mode, but I do understand that there's a lot of evidence pointing in an opposite direction. That's just because I think of the number of reps they've had doing something different and the amount of success that Kelsey Mitchell obviously has as a scorer this year.
1: Okay. One other Caitlin Clark question. Last night, I know there was a lot Debbie Antonelli pointed out on the broadcast, and I saw a lot of people speculating that her actions and the temperament towards the officials when there was a non-call on one end of the floor.

0: and that I think it was a call on Aaliyah Boston at the other end of the floor, and Caitlin Clark is extremely upset about it. And there were a lot of people that are like, she should have gotten a technical foul. For all of the conversation that we have about how other players get a pass for playing her physically, does Caitlin Clark herself actually at times get a pass because there is so much spotlight on her, the officials are hesitant and can swallow a whistle at times when other players would have been given a tech?
1: Yeah, that one was a very aggressive approach of an official. The thing about these that's so hard for me is I never know what they say, you know, and it's hard to judge. Also, that was the same official last night that gave her the tech in that game against Phoenix that she called out by name in the postgame press conference for the clapping, which was like her softest tech of the season, she thought, right? So maybe some balance has been done. I think one tech in total for those two exchanges is about right. So maybe that's possible. I mean, if you're, you know, on the refs a lot, I think your band for a tech's going to be a little higher just because there's going to be more constant interactions and things of that nature, especially when you are, you know, the book to defend Caitlin Clark well is physical defense, right? It is. And that's what teams should do if they want the best chance to slow her down in a game. So that does make it, you know, more plausible that her responding in that way could happen, and I think this would require a more thick-skinned approach to a technical foul situation there.
0: Were you surprised, Tony East? Tony East is my guest, by the way, on the Swab 2-in-1 hotline. Swab Men's 2-in-1. Make it faster in the shower, and you're still going to smell and look great, like myself, for that matter. Just be Swab. Tony, were you surprised yesterday by the Pacers, or what do you attribute the Pacers' decision to pick up and guarantee the contract to Quentin Jackson?
1: Not surprised at all, because he's good and his contract is pretty cheap. You know, for a reserve player on this team, I think that there's two things they would want for their guys who aren't in their nightly rotation. It's either somebody they can trust that when they come in, they're going to produce and play well and have a clear role that helps them, or it's somebody who's young and can grow into becoming that player. And I think of their four guys who project not to play right now, Johnny Furphy is kind of the latter. He's the young guy who projects to play one day, but maybe not this season, especially after his ACL injury. And then Quentin Jackson and Larry Nance and whoever doesn't play between Ben Shepherd and Jairus Walker is the other spot. The guys that when they come into play, they can be trusted and they fill a certain role and they're talented and worth the contract that they're on. And, you know, last year specifically, like, I get that they were super hurt and they didn't have a lot of options, but Jackson closed like many games, including games that they won against good teams throughout the season. And even people forget this part because that season had so many things happen. But when they started 2 years ago, 10-15, Jackson was routinely like in their rotation at the start of the year and like helped keep them afloat during that time when Haliburton was really struggling. So I don't think it really signals much of anything as much as people are searching for anything here other than that he's a good player and is making a cheap contract. And so they said, yep. Perfect. Guaranteed. He's on the team this year. I think that's all it is.
0: Okay. Having said all of that.
1: Oh, boy.
0: I want you to put this in because I get my brain gets a little scrambled with this stuff. Okay. Without using the terminology and stuff that can lose people, myself included, the NBA salary cap is approximately what number?
1: The salary cap is like $165 million.
0: Okay. Now, at $165 million, you can exceed that, correct?
1: Yes, the Pacers have well exceeded that.
0: Okay. You can exceed that if I'm not mistaken, it's like getting a speeding ticket. If you get a speeding ticket and you're going 10 miles over the speed limit, the fine is X amount. If you're 20 miles over, the fine is X amount. And then anything above 20, like you're going to jail because it's reckless driving. I'm throwing generic amounts out there, but you get my point. The first amount that you can go over the salary cap is up to what amount of money?
1: Yeah, I mean, technically unlimited if you paid every player the maximum possible salary, whatever that would be. But the first, like, threshold of spending that people talk about after the cap is the luxury tax line, which is just over $200 million. And the Pacers are also over that as a team spending level right now.
0: Okay.
1: So that's where their speeding tickets come in.
0: Okay, so then their next... So are they at a point now, the Pacers? In other words, are the Pacers at a point now where, well, what the hell? We've already overspent. Let's just go out and spend even more. I mean, if they were to make a move and bring somebody in, they would obviously have to waive or trade someone for future assets to free that money up, correct?
1: Yes. They just drove past the cameras on 465 in the work zones. They already got the ticket, so they're keeping it at 80, even though 55 is the number that gets the fine right now.
0: Gotcha. Okay. And that that bracket, if you will, that they're in. Just for example, if you wanted to sign an NBA veteran right now to the veteran minimum, you don't have the roster spot nor the money to do that per se, but you have a guaranteed contract that's within that same realm that you could now trade out for a future asset and then replace that with an NBA veteran minimum contract, correct?
1: They'd have to trade somebody away they'd have to trade any player away for someone making like $200,000 less, basically, to open up enough space to sign a veteran's minimum. Yes, correct.
0: Okay.
1: Could be anybody.
0: Right. So anybody on that roster could, hey, we're going to trade him for a future second round pick. And then boom, you've now freed up that spot where you're still allowed to okay.
1: Correct.
0: Do you buy into? Open disclaimer, I don't buy in per se, but Tony, if you've heard me the last couple of days, which I don't expect, but if you have, I've said, I'm not going to put it at 0%. I think you have to responsibly say, okay, it's not totally dead. Do you buy into anything about the fact that LeBron James is doing a podcast with Tyrese Halliburton on Friday and Halliburton's promoting it?
1: They're doing it today, I believe, right?
0: Is it today? Okay, sorry, today.
1: I think it's at 1-something today. I buy into that. They've done it before and they're doing it again. That's basically all I buy into for that. I don't think there's anything going on with LeBron and the Pacers, if that is the question. That came out of nowhere. All of a sudden, like, everybody was talking about this. Is it just because of the podcast?
0: I think it's a couple of
1: things. I got asked about this a ton yesterday.
0: Yeah, no, I think it's a couple of things. I mentioned it like a week ago. And the reason I mentioned it was because...
1: So you started this for me.
0: No, I'm not saying that, but but here's the thing. I don't think that you can rule out... I think AAU basketball changed a lot of things, Tony. I really do, and I know this sounds crazy, but I think in AAU, we are now in... And I remember when LeBron James entered the NBA, I remember saying, we've entered an arena now where... It's not about where you played in high school. It's not about where you played in college. A lot of times it's about what summer league program you came up through or what, like now, you know, we're going to have Jeff Rabjohns on today. And Rabjohns now, when he talks about recruiting, oftentimes instead of saying it's a player from Lawrence North, he says Lawrence North as well as Indy Spies Heat Runners or whatever, right? The program, the summer programs are as much a part as anything. And in the summer programs, oftentimes you kind of hop around from team to team. Your team gets beat in the semifinals. You can pick so many players off the roster. Now you've joined that team. And that mentality now, we now have an entire NBA of players that have grown up in that realm. Nothing wrong with it. I'm just saying that is more the norm of the mindset. And so for a LeBron James, for a lot of people that would say, why would he go to team A, B, C, or D, or is he ring chasing or whatever it may be, I think playing with players in the summertime, or in this case for Team USA, and forming bonds and forming relationships and forming trust and respect for a player, it cannot be totally dismissed the possibility that two guys sat over a pizza and said, you know what, we should hook up sometime and see what kind of noise we can make. I don't think you can dismiss that. I think it's how he ended up in Miami the first time, and he's at the twilight of his career now. And I think he knows that a player that he likes and enjoys is very close to potentially competing for a championship again. And so, therefore, I don't think you can totally dismiss it.
1: I think, ironically, the thing you're talking about happened very famously on a trade that didn't happen. But, you know, the NBA chatter for forever was when the Damian Lillard was getting traded from the Blazers and the whole world thought he was going to the Miami Heat. The start of that relationship between Dame and the Heat came from Dame and Bam playing together on Team USA, right? Like, that is a breeding ground for those sorts of things. And I know everybody did the joking questions to Tyrese about recruiting and things like that when he was on the Olympic team and even the World Cup team that LeBron was not on right before that. So that is a thing that happens, yes. But the Pacers now do have, obviously, if the insinuation is that LeBron would pick the Pacers, they would have to make a trade to clear money. So I don't think they would have guaranteed Quentin Jackson's contract if cutting him would have gotten them LeBron, but I don't know that.
0: But what I'm saying is by picking up the contract, if you need a piece that you can part with that frees things up, then you pick it up anyway because you know, hey, this is potentially a piece that we're moving anyway. I'm not saying they would, but I'm just saying, if LeBron James calls you and says, you know what, I'm kind of interested here, then you figure things out. That's my point.
1: If he said that, I would have cut Quentin Jackson two weeks ago if I'm the Pacers.
0: Well, but if they would have waived, yeah, I guess so. Would the same amount have gone off their books had they waived him 2 weeks ago?
1: No, they would still open up the spot and have enough space to sign him. But the pro of trading him in theory could be, or trading someone who makes more than him, is you could get two open spots. You could get up to two minimums because they don't have a full team. But that would require trading somebody who makes a little bit more than him, if I'm correct.
0: Circle City Spin, Locked On Pacers for Tony East. Tony, appreciate it.
1: Thanks for having me, guys.
0: I appreciate it. About 10 minutes from now, Stephen Holder. And Stephen's used to going to Pacer games with me. We've done a lot of that. I'm going to ask him if he wants to go into the Big Top tonight. And that sounds weird, doesn't it? That sounds weird.
2: Sounds inappropriate.
0: Yeah, I know. But it's going to be appropriate when I ask him, because Eddie has yet to answer or confirm. We'll explain everything I'm talking about next.
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2: JMV later on this afternoon at 3. 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We kick things off today at 3.
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0: Now they got trapeze acts. They got a. I think they got a guy that shoots through a cannon.
11: What are you talking about?
0: The big circus tonight in Peru.
11: Oh,
0: and
11: is Jeremiah Johnson in it?
0: No, because it's age seven to 21. But this has been going on since like the 1890s. It's the circus capital of the world. And as I understand it, somebody told me that if you're going to go up there, which I'm going to tonight, then Eddie, like I said, you're welcome to come along. I'm going to invite Holder also. And I wanted, you know, small town America, you got to go to, you know, just like sucking on a chili dog outside the Tasty Freeze, right? You got to go in a place like that. In Peru, they got Mr. Weenie.
11: So, I guess a perk of doing that would be I get to ride in the new car.
0: Correct.
11: And then but a big, big, big con here is being subject to listening to your choice of music.
0: Oh, I'm very eclectic.
11: And having to listen to you probably not stop talking
0: So. It goes without saying that on the way up, just to get in the mood, we'll listen to the Insane Clown Posse, right? I mean, that only makes sense. And I'm going to dress the part, too.
11: You're going to listen back to this show on podcast form?
0: That's right. This dog and pony show. And then, like I said...
11: Now, who's the dog and who's the pony?
0: I think I'm the dog, right?
11: Mm.
0: Right?
11: Mm.
0: I don't know. You have kind of a dog stature to yourself, the kind of the little fire plug looking fella.
11: Fire plug?
0: Yeah, you have kind of like a you're stout. You know, truthfully, I don't want to be a dog because you kind of look like a fire hydrant. And then if that's the case, I don't want to do that to you.
11: Excuse me?
0: So maybe, but I'm more of a horse than a pony.
11: Well, yeah, because you have to, you know, go get fake tans and make yourself feel better.
0: No fake tan this year, buddy. I've been laying by the pool. This is a natural glow. Now, the winter time, yeah, probably. Stephen Holder, by the way, joins, and I'm sure thrilled to be doing the big invite. I'll ask him if he wants to go to the big weenie in Peru. Do it next.
12: Rich Eisen.
13: I want to sign for everybody. And actually, I signed a child this time around.
14: Okay.
13: Yeah, on 17, after I hit a 6-iron over the green, I hit the green. And then I'm walking up and I see John O'Hurley signing the left cheek of a baby's onesie. And I walked up and held the baby so he could sign it. And then I'm like, you know what? While I'm here, I'll sign the right cheek.
14: I love that.
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8: 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With a talky tone,
9: I get home and don't say. They got the Roman ladders. I believe Jeremiah was part of that. That's one of the things they have. It says they have clowns. A lot of face paint, big shoes, right? I don't know if can you imagine the double dip when I'm in Peru if we stop by the shoe carnival? You go from that, from the carnival to the circus. I mean, this is hijinks all over the place. Did you get a hold of Steven by chance, Eddie?
10: Yeah. And by the way, I think did you call me fat?
9: No.
10: I think you did.
9: I said stout.
10: You said I was built like a fire extinguisher.
9: Yeah, that's right.
10: Not extinguisher. Did you say extinguisher? Or hydrant?
9: Fire hydrant. Yeah. Fire
10: I think
9: hydrant.
10: You just called me fat.
9: No, I didn't. I'm just telling you. This from your only friend, Alec. I'm desperately trying to get Eddie to go to the circus with you because this sounds like a great chance at company bonding. Hard to argue that, right? Joining us now on the program, and I'm sure thrilled to be doing so and completely bewildered as to why we're talking about big tops, Stephen Holder is here from ESPN. Stephen,
11: listen. I always walk into the wildest conversations when I come on.
9: You never know where you're going with it. Now, how about this one? Okay, are you in town by chance, Stephen, or are you on vacation since we're a couple of weeks away from training camp?
11: I am in Florida right now, so my second home, which also happens to be my parents' home.
9: You know, are your parents around?
11: They are not in my immediate proximity, but they are their home, yes.
9: I didn't know if, like, we could get your dad on the phone, get his thoughts on a couple of things.
11: You don't want his thoughts.
9: You know what I mean?
11: He has no thoughts.
9: Okay.
11: Well, he has many thoughts, but none of which you want to hear.
9: Very understandable in that regard. Here's why, and I don't want you to, by any chance, I feel a little bit now reluctant to tell you this because I don't want you to suddenly feel, you know, remorse or envy. Envy would be regret of your timing of your vacation. You had the opportunity tonight with yours truly, Stephen, to ride in the car for an hour and a half to go have dinner at Mr. Weenie.
11: Okay. I don't know. What am I missing out on here? I don't know. Am I missing out on a lot here? I'm not sure.
9: Are you familiar with the Peru Amateur Circus? Peru, Indiana, about an hour and 20 minutes north of Indianapolis. It is the circus capital of the world. It has been since the late 19th century. And basically the entire town, they have a circus hall of fame there, I think. And the entire town, between the ages of 7 and 21, it's a rite of passage if you grow up in Peru. You participate in the July town circus. No animals. It's all just, you know, trapeze acts and, you know, high flying, shooting guys out of cannons, that kind of thing. And so I'm going up tonight. I've always wanted to go to the Peru circus. And I was super excited. They gave me tickets. I think tickets may be free anyway, but I got tickets for it. I'm going up there and I thought, and then I'm going to go to the local, you know, whatever the local drive-in restaurant is, which happens to be Mr. Weenie. Fingers crossed that means it's a hot dog place. Otherwise, I'm a little concerned. And so I know this part will stun you, okay? This part will stun you. I said to Shannon, oh my gosh, I got his tickets. We're going to go to Peru, Indiana, to the amateur kids circus, followed by a stop at Mr. Weenie. And oh, wouldn't you know, she's got a manicure appointment. So she can't go, and so therefore I thought, well, you know what? Steven is my plus one for Pacer games. Maybe he'd like to go to Peru. But I think we now have our answer.
11: Yeah, you know, it's funny because I am actually on the way back today, but my flight's not till this evening, which is a real bummer. It really is, because okay. I've always wanted to go to Peru.
9: Yes, see?
11: But I didn't know it was Peru, Indiana. But listen, I am not a Hoosier by birth, so there are lots of things I don't know. But I've been in Indiana long enough that, like, you can call me whatever is appropriate. I mean, I've been there freaking, 13 years or something, right?
9: Okay.
11: So it's long enough to be, you know, something. I've got a green card, I guess, at least, right? So, but yeah, is it bad that I didn't know any of that you just laid out about Peru, Indiana?
9: No, I think that's, I think actually that's more people probably, I mean, I didn't know a lot about it, which is why I'm going up there, which is why I'm all thrilled right, to go fair. Up there. The only other time I've been to Peru, Stephen, I stopped in a Peru gas station on my way to a Notre Dame game off 31 in the vicinity of Peru, Indiana. And there was a guy, kid you not, this was the day of the Bush push, the USC Notre Dame game with Reggie Bush and Matt Leinart. That game, on the way up there, Otis Jones and I, photographer from WRTV, we stopped at a gas station off 31 near Peru, and there was quite the hubbub, because inside the gas station, there was a guy insistently trying to pass a check. He was trying to cash a check, and they wouldn't do it, and he was getting very irritated, and then suddenly a whole swarm came, because it actually was a guy that had just escaped from the prison that's near Peru, and he had a check, and he was trying to get himself a little cash to get home.
11: Well, I mean, that's understandable.
9: That,
11: I mean,
9: in itself, like, is a circus, right? That's a circus, but not the circus I'm going to tonight.
11: But, I mean, I also can appreciate the guy's situation,
9: of
11: right?
9: Of course.
11: I mean, if you escape from prison, I mean, like, what are you supposed to do? How did you get where you're supposed to go?
9: There was a part of me that was like, hey, you want to go to the game? You know, I mean, now, he, interestingly enough, he did not have interest in stopping at Mr. Weenie, interestingly enough, but... okay.
11: Well, missed opportunity on his part.
9: I know.
11: Anyway,
9: so
11: I digress.
9: So, Stephen, when we get to Colts camp coming up, and it's going to be here before we know it, there have been years in the past where it feels like it's under the big top because they're circus-like events. This seems like a training camp so far where it does start out a kind of quiet one with no major areas of discontent or of the like. Is that a fair assessment?
11: I think that's generally fair. I think the one, like, question or potential for, you know, circus-ish activity might be, like, what happens with Anthony Richardson? But outside of that, I think I would agree with that. Now, here's the danger in that. We've been there before, okay? Because this is the NFL, and nothing is ever normal, okay? And if I recall, in the fall of 2021, or summer of 2021, we went to training camp. Carson Wentz was the new quarterback, so that was obviously the big story. But there wasn't anything, you know, sort of unexpected that was supposed to happen. Well, he gets hurt on the second day of training camp. Then I think Quentin Nelson, like 2 days later, has the same freaking injury, breaks his foot, and now you've got two of your most important players on the shelf within the first week of training camp. You know, those are the kinds of things that can happen. And remember, there was all the preseason where we had Sam Ellinger and who was it? Who else was it? Oh, Jay Kabizen, I guess. so, I mean, it feels like 8, 9, 10 years ago, but, you know, that was just 2021. So I say all that to say, don't fall for the banana in the tailpipe. Something will happen. It always does.
9: Oh, Eddie, your favorite line. Eddie does the perfect Eddie Murphy impersonation from Beverly Hills Cop of exactly that line. Eddie, would you like to?
12: Not today.
9: Excuse me?
12: Not today. Yeah, not today. You called me fat, so I'm not doing anything.
11: Call him fat.
9: I didn't call him fat. I said he's built like a fire hydrant.
12: Exactly.
9: Fire hydrants aren't fat.
11: Jake, listen. You know, this is what we learn in elementary school, right? Our words are whatever they're perceived to be by our friends, right? We may not have intended them to be mean, but sometimes the words are interpreted as mean. So I think you just got to take this one on the chin.
9: Eddie, what is
11: it's not your intent that matters.
9: What attaches to a fire hydrant, Eddie?
12: A hose?
9: Yes. Go with that, for crying out loud. Don't stick on the fat part, right?
12: You make no sense.
9: Okay.
11: I could go somewhere really inappropriate with this, but no, it's the middle of the day.
9: Stephen, do we know the extent, and it? This is a good inquiry, not a bad one. Mm-hmm. Daniel Jones, though, I marvel at the bounce back here and the fact that I did not think that he would be this healthy this early. Now, we have not seen the range of motion that is necessary at playing NFL quarterback. But do we know, kind of 6 and 1/2 dozen the other, I guess, did he have a total tear of the Achilles? Did he have a partial tear? It just seems to me like this recovery is extremely quick. Am I wrong?
11: Well, I would say no, it is quick, but it was quick because he didn't have any complications, I guess. That's what I'd say. Like, it's possible to do this, and lots of athletes do this now, but it requires that you have a straight line recovery, okay? Now, that doesn't always happen. I mean, there are all kinds of things that can go wrong, right? You know, we saw it with Deshaun Watson. Deshaun Watson had this same injury, and I think 8 weeks after surgery, he re-tore it, right? And I don't know if that was his fault or his team's fault in terms of how the rehab was going. I can't speak to how it happened, but it happened. And it is something that is not out of the realm of possibility. It does happen. It's a risk. Daniel Jones had no such setbacks. I would also flash back to Robert Mathis at the end of his career, if everyone can think back, I guess, to what, 2000, I don't know, 14, maybe 14, 15. If you remember, he had an NFL suspension at one point and was working out while away from the team. He had a PED suspension. He tore his Achilles down in Atlanta when he was working out with his team down there, and then subsequently got an infection in the incision. And that ended up being an absolute disastrous stretch of months where he was trying to get that resolved. So things do happen, you know, and anytime you cut a part of the body and you have a surgical procedure, it's never a slam dunk that everything goes to plan. But it has in the case of Daniel Jones. As you laid out, the question is going to be, you know, how much stress can that thing handle, and how much explosion returns, and how quickly does it return? That is going to be the question. He can play. He'll play. I have no doubt he'll play. The question is, will he be him? And we won't know that for a while.
9: Stephen Holder of ESPN is my guest. He is on the Swab Men 2-in-1 hotline. Eddie, how about this? I'll make good on you here. My car today, if you come with me to Peru, and this definitely would have been the case with Stephen, but I'll say for you as well, 2-in-1 in terms of my car of Swab Men, right? Isn't that right?
10: Sure.
9: The car itself, 2-in-1 car, but Swab. I mean, a couple of Swab guys here, right? Stephen, you would list me as Swab, would you not?
11: Yeah, you have Swab tendencies, I'd say, yeah.
9: Of course,
11: yeah.
9: Anybody does if they get the Swab Men 2-in-1. Right there in the shower, and bada boom, you're Swab as well. Stephen joining us on the program. Stephen,
11: Eddie, by the way, was not biting on that. So you're going to have a long show. You're going to have a long show today, Jake. So just hang in there,
9: Stephen.
12: I should cancel the rest of our guest lineup.
9: Speaking of which, Stephen, what are you doing until 1 o'clock? So look, and I know that I usually ask it in this simplistic a form, but I will again. We will focus so much on the quarterback situation. When you park your car at Grand Park on the opening day of training camp, the last time that you'll be doing so, because this is the final year that the Colts will have their training camp at Grand Park in Westfield, and you park your car and you're walking that sidewalk that walks up to the practice facility and everybody's starting to work out, you, Stephen Holder of ESPN, are thinking to yourself, while everybody else is going to focus on the quarterback, I'm going to scoop them all, because what I'm about to write about or the storyline that I'm most intrigued by is blank. That is what?
11: Well, I mean, I'm not going to tell you on the radio. It's a scoop, right? No, but in all seriousness, I think the thing we're not talking enough about, and I want some insight on, is where is DeForest Buckner? Because if you think the Colts are going to be good defensively without DeForest Buckner playing a role, I got news for you. That's probably not going to happen. Okay. He has to be a big piece of what happens on defense. And when I say where is he, for those who maybe aren't following this, I know it's the offseason. I mean, he got a pretty delicate neck surgery, I think in late December. He has had a very slow recovery because it's a neck injury, as I said. And, you know, they have really, really brought him along slowly. He did nothing, and I mean nothing, throughout the offseason. And, you know, that was to be expected. And he has consistently said that his goal was to be back for the start of training camp. I'm not convinced that's going to happen, but I also haven't had any updates for a while because they've been away, so I don't know. But we'll see. I think that is a big, big question because, look, they have lost a significant amount of defensive personnel, and they are rebuilding that front on defense. You'd like to be able to do that with the anchor in the middle, in DeForest Buckner. If he's not there, or at least if he is, impeded by his injury, well, I feel like that is a game changer for the Colts, and not in a good way.
9: Steven, Jonathan Taylor is entering the last year of his contract, correct?
11: That is true.
9: Okay. If I'm Jonathan Taylor or the agent of Jonathan Taylor, I'm going back to when I got this particular deal, and I'm drawing a hard line in the sand right now, and I'm trying to get this deal done, assuming that he wants to be in Indianapolis, and assuming he wants to maximize what Indianapolis would pay him, and assuming that Indianapolis, based on familiarity, would probably pay him more than what he would get as a free agent elsewhere. If I'm looking for an extension, I am making a hard line right now to get that done before the year begins, because I'm under the assumption that if the Indianapolis Colts have a lackluster year, they basically then may well be going into a new general manager. They may well be going into a house cleaning. And thus, it's yep. going to be more difficult for me to get a deal at the end of the year if the year does not go well. So therefore, I want to avoid that potential and alleviate it by getting a deal done before we know how the Colts' year is going to go. Is that smart financial thinking, if that was the thought of Jonathan Taylor?
11: That is 100% the way I would approach it, yeah. And I think the point you made about potential upheaval after the season is very important, because the truth is, no one's future is secure once things get sort of tossed up in the air like that, you know? And I think, you know, you don't know who's going to get hired. You don't know what the philosophy is going to be. You don't know where you fit. Is it going to be a complete rebuild, right? So everybody's future is up in the air in a situation like that. And I guess that we're putting the cart before the horse here, right? We have no idea how many games they'll win and all that, but that is a looming possibility, right? It's true. And so I agree with you. Two things. Number one, Jonathan Taylor is, look, he's for whatever people think about the way he handled it, I mean, he's a businessman too, right? He's a great athlete and does seem to be, you know, devoted to the Colts, but he's also a businessman. Daniel Jones is one too, by the way. Okay. Let's not act like it's just Jonathan Taylor. Daniel Jones did not do the Colts any favors in that negotiation. He was like, give me my money, all of it. Okay. So let's call it what it is. This is business. And Jonathan Taylor, I don't know how this is going to go, and I don't know that there will be any acrimony or anything, but he wants a deal. He does. And I think he has solid footing to ask for one. I mean, you can't look at what he's done the last 2 years and be like, oh, the nerve of this guy, right? I mean, 1,400 yards, 1,500 yards. Those are his past two seasons. Led the NFL in carries last year.
9: And he's only what, 27 years old?
11: He's 27, right. And hasn't, I mean, to his credit, he has had some injury, some spans where he's had some injury issues. But I would say the last 2 years, pretty solid. This past year, nothing at all, really. I think he played every game. And then the year before, missed a couple games, but was pretty solid and had a great season. So I'm not saying that the injuries are not a concern. They're always a concern at that position, because that's the nature of that job, the wear and tear. But he's held up fairly well the last 2 years, and he takes really good care of himself. So it's worth the roll of the dice. If you re-sign him, it's a fair roll of the dice, I feel like, on the team's part. But again, because of what you laid out before, they're in this weird sort of space right now. Do they have the appetite to go sign players to big deals right now? I think that's going to be a question. We'll see.
9: Steven Holder is my guest. Again, he's on the Swab Men 2-in-1 hotline. He is down in Miami at his childhood home visiting his parents. Do you stay in your childhood home with your parents when you go down there, or do you go to a hotel and then drive in and out?
11: Just depends on what's going on. So if I have plans, I will oftentimes, you know, I will stay a couple of days on the beach, you know, if I'm trying to enjoy myself. Here it was, you know, it's not my childhood home though, because they sold that home, the nerve of them, right? They paid it off and sold it. My childhood home, like, you know, it was charming. Let's put it that way. I think it was 1,100 square feet. We did not have central air in Miami until like I was in like middle school. You know, you talk about like brutal. They sold that house and moved into a much nicer house now that I never lived in at any point in my life. So, that was really selfish of them, I feel like.
9: So you stay, basically what you're saying is you're either staying at your parents' new house.
11: Them.
9: The Salty Seahorse, that's the hotel you like down there is the Salty Seahorse, right? Isn't that right?
11: Sure. I have not stated that one. Maybe I should check it out.
9: Oh, yeah. The Lonnie Kai, the Salty. I just made up Salty Seahorse. I know that, you know, because all the hotels on the beaches in Florida, I mean, sure, you got your resorts, right? But you got to go with the spring break places, right? I mean, that's what you got to do.
11: Here's what's funny. This is how I know I'm getting old. I used to love to stay on Miami Beach, hang out. And now I'm like, I hate Miami Beach. And I go to like Fort Lauderdale. It's like, I don't know. I think I'm getting old. It's just enough of a scene, but not over the top.
9: When you were growing up in Florida, could you like, and I know Miami's a little bit different. It's obviously more of a city than, you know, if you grew up in Fort Myers or whatnot. But what was the Floridian mindset or thought on the invasion of spring breakers each year?
11: You know what's funny is it has evolved over the years. It's different places all the time. Daytona used to be the place, I feel like, when I was in high school. Fort Lauderdale for a long time. Well, it still is, but for a long time, then that kind of became the place. I think people were unaffected by it. I don't ever remember it even being a topic for me because the truth of the matter is, like, when you live in Florida, you go to the beach, like, occasionally because it's always there. You know
9: right.
11: what I mean? Like,
9: right.
11: You would think, now, if you live on the beach or something, then you're obviously more affected, directly affected. But, I mean, most people don't live near the water.
9: I mean, they live
11: in proximity, but most people don't live on the water.
9: The ocean is to a Floridian as the circus is in Peru to a Hoosier, right?
11: Exactly.
9: It's just, it's always there. It's been there since the 1890s. You just take it for granted and you're like, yeah. And so until this year when I'm making the pilgrimage up and we have yet to get a commitment from Eddie, but it's going to be literally tossing kids through the air out of cannons and then going and getting a hot dog and a Coney dog and driving back and fun for all, right?
11: I mean, it's a hell of a sales pitch, Eddie. I don't know. Maybe you should reconsider. But he did call you fat.
9: I did not call him fat. Stout. Stout means strong. Strong like bulls. Stout, right? Anyway.
11: Yeah,
9: all right, Stephen. Like safe travels back. And stop by the Salty Seahorse. They've got a wonderful happy hour.
11: That sounds like a plan.
9: All right. Stephen Holder joining us.
11: Enjoy Peru.
9: From ESPN.com. I'm telling you, I think Stephen is... deep down, he wishes he was here to be able to go to the circus tonight.
12: Somewhat fat or a heavy build. That is the definition of stout. So thank you, Jake.
9: Somewhat fat?
12: Yep.
9: You're the one what did you tell me one time when it was cold outside?
12: I didn't say anything.
9: Maybe Olivia said it. What did she say about you when there was cold weather?
12: I was insulated.
9: Okay. Now, can you look up insulated? What does insulated say? I believe Olivia told you were insulated. What is insulated? Does it say?
12: Protected by interposing material that prevents the loss of heat or the intrusion of sound.
9: Okay. Okay, sure. So which do you think is a more subtle inference of, and again, I didn't say fat.
12: Well, she immediately walked it back and realized what she said, and she apologized. You haven't done that yet, so.
9: I didn't say anything that needs an apology. Stout. Okay. Alejandro Kirk of the Blue Jays, the catcher.
10: Yep.
9: Fat guy, right?

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1: Me suffer is to make me have to just hear myself talk?
2: Yeah, without my help, yes.
1: What do you think I do for the rest of the day when I'm not here? Jeff Rabjohns, Indiana was in action last night. They were taking on Brebeuf. I'm not sure how many Larry Courtney had, but we'll find out next.
3: When I got hurt, life stopped for me. That's when I called Hensley Legal Group. Hensley was always saying, we can do that for you. Just take care of yourself, get well, and you let us know what we can do for you. They got me my life back. It happens. Hire Hensley.
1: Hey there, it's Jake Query for Chicago's Pizza. 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You know, you heard me mention Ron Eppel on the ads about how Ron Eppel started Chicago's Pizza back in 1979. And I took Ron and I have gone to a couple of Pacer games together now and went and met him when we first began this partnership. 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
1: So, your fiance has texted you. I called you insulated because you're warm. Your body holds heat. You're warm-blooded. Well, everybody's warm-blooded, right? Isn't that right?
2: No, there are some people that are cold-blooded, I think, Jake.
1: Oh, really?
2: Yeah.
1: Well, certainly basketball players, when they get on a heater, don't you say, like, they're cold-blooded, right?
2: Ice in his veins?
1: Ice in his veins, incorrect. Jeff Rab Johns is with Pigs.com. He is the foremost authority, in my humble opinion, on Indiana basketball, not just in the current form, but also in how the teams are constructed. He joins us now on the Swab Men 2-1 hotline. And Indiana in action last night. This is an unusual circumstance, obviously, in July, but that's because they're getting ready to go on an international trip. They were representing the United States in a FIBA matchup last night against, essentially, Rabbi, you tell me if I'm correct here, Rabbi, like a prep school from Canada. Is that basically what they were playing last night?
3: They were better than that. They actually had some guys who were college age. I would call them like a 300s level team. You know, like if you're looking at Bart Torvik and you look at the teams in the 300s, something like that. Okay. Guards and wings were okay. No actual size, no post player, nothing like that.
1: But yet, it was the first time to really get a look at this 2.0 version of the Darren DeVries Indiana Hoosiers and the team that they put together now with a general manager and Ryan Carr. And it's going to be a long work in progress. I realize that. One of the players that statistically from the box score looked like had a good night was Aiden Sherrill. Now, you said not a lot of post presence for the opposition, but let's begin with simply just kind of a generic overview of what jumped out at you, either stylistically or personnel wise, from Indiana.
3: Sure, I think we'll start with personnel. Aiden Sherrill would have been player of the game if that award was given out. He scored it really well. He stepped out and hit threes. Last year down at Alabama, he made 0.8 threes per game. Last night, he went 2 for 5 from three. So if he can take that make rate from 0.8 even to 1.5, 1.6, double his production, that certainly helps IU with their spacing, which is spacing. And then movement is something that is a big staple of Darren DeVries' system. So Aiden Sherrill being able to hit pick and pop threes was good. He can obviously score inside when there's not a lot of size against him. I thought Prince Alexander Moody probably was the best of the freshmen. You know, he goes out there and gets 13 points, 5 steals in about 16, 17 minutes. So he looked the most ready. Trevor Manhertz had some moments as well. And I think for the people who are seeing them for the first time, some of this stuff jumps out. Like, I think people realize, you know, why in the heck have I been writing about Prince Alexander Moody for more than a year? Well, it's because he's really good, and he's got a chance to be very good in time, but he's going to play this year. I would put him eighth man right now, but he's going to play. Trevor Manhertz, 6'8 freshman, people saw that, you know, textbook left-handed jumper of his. Now, he's really slender, so whether or not he can actually play much against Big Ten opponents, we'll see. But I think people saw why you recruited a guy like that, because the potential is tremendous. Trevor Manhertz, the other freshman who's playing, you know, he had some nice moments. I think people saw his athleticism. His three-point attempts didn't go down, but people saw glimpses. I think people saw that Trent Sisley's really improved. I think people had a chance to see that. You know, he has a spurt there where he scores 7 points in a row. He goes inside, he gets fouled, he hits 2 free throws. Goes inside again and one, hits the free throw, then scores inside. So he had 7 points in a row all by himself. I believe he finished with 9 points. So I think people saw the improvements to Trent Sisley, including some just the physical improvements he's made. He's gotten stronger, but he's also just gotten quicker laterally on the perimeter. So the strength will help him inside. The quickness will help him when he has to guard guys who are a little more inside-outside type. Marcus Burton was good. Marcus Burton, let's be honest, if he wanted to go out there and get 25 last night, I mean, Jake, he could have done it.
1: Right.
3: You know, he's quicker than everybody else on the court, but they wanted to get some of the young guys on the court. They wanted to look at some lineups, and really, they wanted to get some of the younger guys on Assembly Hall, just get them out there, get them on the court, have them understand this is what it looks like when you're playing. Okay, now the place isn't very full. It's only several thousand. So that would be a little bit different. But they wanted to get him some court time. So Burton, he's really good. He just you know, he was smart. He understood what they were trying to do. They also wanted to get Bryce Lindsey some time at point guard. Bryce Lindsey's probably going to play backup point some. And the other guy who obviously I think people noticed, Darren Harris. He goes out there and he shows his shooting stroke, including from several steps behind the arc. So some of those were 25, 26, 27-foot threes that Darren Harris made. He's a transfer from Duke. Didn't really play much for his 2 years at Duke. But I remember seeing him in high school. He played for Paul VI in the D.C. area, traditional power, kind of like their version of a North Central or Lawrence North type. And he also played for Team Takeover, which obviously I think people remember as where Victor Oladipo played and some other guys. And he was really, really good. He was a national top 40 kid coming out of high school, you know, 6'4", 6'5", shooting guard. He goes to Duke. You know, they've got Cooper Flag, et cetera. So you really don't have a role. You really don't have, you know, a way to work into the lineup. And, you know, it just didn't work out. And so he decides, hey, I'm going to look for another place. Well, obviously, Kenny Johnson, you know, knows the Team Takeover people like family. And so that was pretty natural recruitment for Indiana. But I think people realize Darren Harris, you know, there's a lot of talent there, a lot of ability. And that's why he's starting right now. So I think, to me, personnel-wise, those are the things that probably stood out the most.
1: Jeff Rapp, John's my guest, Pigs.com, where you can read his work. He is on the Swabmen 2-in-1 hotline. Jeff, when you look, and maybe it's too early to know this, but you've been around it, and you know you can kind of go by the precedent, even with Darren DeVries in just 1 year. When you look at the depth of talent that Indiana has, realistically speaking, this year, once we're into the real grind of it, ideally they would like to go how deep? This is a team that can go how deep before they really get drop off in terms of who they're putting on the floor.
3: Right now, I think they got eight okay. that you could actually comfortable put on the floor in a Big Ten game and go, they are going to help us win this game. I think they have eight. You got the starting five with Marcus Burton, Bryce Lindsey, Darren Harris, Aiden Sherrill, power forward, Samet Yagatola starting, and then coming off the bench, I think you have Jaden Mustaf would be, normally speaking, first guy off the bench, and then Trent Sissy would be first front court guy off the bench, Prince Alexander Moody, your eighth man. I think right now they got eight who, if I was giving my opinion, I would say those eight I'm confident in. Again, the other freshmen, they got talent. They're just slender right now. Maybe spot minutes in the Big Ten, but how much are they going to help you on a consistent basis? I don't know this year. I like them long term. Really like both of them long term. But I think right now, you're going to, you know, be really, really honest about what you've seen in practice, what you saw in the exhibition game. And with the freshmen, obviously, I've seen them a lot in high school and AU. So I'm going a little more on what I've seen in legitimately competitive situations. I think there's eight. They're eight deep right now. Now, that could grow when you get in the season, but right now, it's eight.
1: Okay, and with that, Jeff Rabjohn's my guest. I think that for Indiana, probably more so than a lot of programs, Rabbi, let's be honest, Indiana's trying to establish a culture. They're trying to reset who Darren DeVries' Indiana team is going to be. So I know in Portal, for example, you're getting guys a lot of times that are trying to better their own situation. But for Indiana, do you think there was a concerted effort via Portal to get guys that were going to be at least two-year guys? And then you mix that with your freshmen, and now you've got continuity of roster so that it's not just revamping 1 year to the next, to the next, to the next, because maybe eventually you can get there. But for right now, they've got to establish an identity of who they are. Is that a fair assessment?
3: 100%. 100%. They definitely, as they were preparing for the portal, and, you know, behind the scenes, we all hear, you know, who might portal, likely to portal, whatever. I mean, by January, I had over 150 guys on just the list I was compiling. I expected the portal. And, you know, one of the things that they wanted was roster stability. And that meant guys in the portal, if you can, you know, who have multiple years left. And they got that. They got it with all of them on paper. Certainly if Aiden Sherrill plays the way he can play, maybe the NBA comes calling. But on paper, they all have multiple years left. You know, Aiden Sherrill, you know, multiple years, Marcus Burton, Darren Harris, Bryce Lindsey, Samet Yagatola, they all have multiple years left. some of them now are going to have 3 years left instead of just two because of the new 5-for-5 rule. So there is a chance to have real roster stability. It's something Darren DeVries wants. You talk to every one of the assistant coaches, and none of them want that Mike Woodson nonsense. They're just rolling over the entire roster every year. You know, Ryan Carr, when I talked to him when he got hired, he even mentioned it, that, like, the IU basketball program has been too portal-dependent in recent years, and you have to have some continuity. So they wanted that in the portal. And then they also wanted to get some high school guys that you bring in, and it's about recruit, retain, develop. So there's a lot more. The roster, in those terms, is constructed a lot more like the way Darren DeVries wants it to be constructed.
1: Okay, Rab Johns, I can't let you go, and I know basketball is your primary beat, your almost entirety beat, for that matter. Jeff Rab Johns, my guest from Pigs.com on the Swabman 2-in-1 Hotline. But tomorrow we're going to find out. Matter of fact, just about 24 hours from now, Monchan Sales is the number one wide receiver in the country. He is a top recruit of any position in college football recruiting. He is, of course, from Lawrence North High School, and Indiana is on his short list. What do your colleagues or you hear at Pigs about where he may end up?
3: Yeah, well, first of all, you have to ask that question. I would be stunned if you didn't, Jake.
1: That's right.
3: It's the biggest story, really. It's the biggest story for IU athletics right now. They've never gotten somebody who's this highly ranked. They've never gotten a skilled position player who's ranked number one in the country at their positions. A monumental recruitment. He's unbelievably talented, 6'5". And it's Indiana going against the likes of Texas, Alabama, LSU, going down the list. And even though he cut it to 5, there's some big names that he cut when he cut it to 5. So it's incredible that Indiana is actually in this position to where they're a legitimate contender for the number one receiver in the country. And the people that I talk to, they tend to think Indiana gets him. That's what they think. They're not stating it like they know or anything like that. That's not like intel. They just say, hey, the people I talk to around, you know, Indy, in some football circles, some other circles, they think Indiana wins. They think Indiana's done a really good job. They think he loves IU's offense. They look at the fact that, you know, Indiana's put multiple guys into the NFL draft at his position, including Omar Cooper, who's obviously from where? Oh, that's right, Lawrence North. Elijah Surratt as well. They just won the national championship. So you have, you know, maybe you don't have the same NIL muscle that a Texas does or LSU does. But you have a lot of things going for you from a football standpoint. And when we just heard Fernando Mendoza, what was it, a week or so ago, where he talked about he technically took a pay cut to go to Indiana, could have gone and gotten more NIL at other schools, but he knew the development was better and it was going to help him be more prepared for the NFL. People I talk to think Monchan Sales is probably most likely to make that decision. So that's what they think. I don't think anybody knows right now. I don't think he's told any of the schools. In fact, I'm highly confident that he's not told any of the schools. So I don't know if anybody outside of his immediate family truly knows right now. People are guessing, and that's awesome. Part of what makes recruitment fun when people, you know, give their guesses. That's great. Great theater. But anyway, people I talk to, their opinion is they think Indiana wins out. But we will find out here, like you said, right in about 24 hours.
1: Davion Chandler as well from Lawrence North that is currently at Indiana on the football team. And you can imagine half of his graduating class probably heading to IU. So advantage is there for certain, but it comes down to a lot of things. We'll see what happens with it. Rab Johns, Jeff Rab Johns from Pigs.com. Jeff, it's always, man, a pleasure. Appreciate all of the information. We'll talk to you soon, all right?
3: Always good talking with you, bud. We'll see you soon.
1: Appreciate it. Jeff Rab Johns joining us on the Swab 2-in-1 Men's Hotline. You know, the one thing that I will say is when I think about, and admittedly, I mean, you know, Clemson is the football team that I have followed pretty avidly here for the last 25, 30 years. Clemson on a number of occasions has had and landed the number one recruit in America and oftentimes the number one wide receiver. There is no crapshoot more than recruiting in football in particular. You know, some of the great players that I've seen were, I mean, and for that matter, even in Indiana, look no further in Indiana, right? I mean, Omar Cooper and Elijah Surratt were not big-time recruits. But, you know, Joseph Nada and for that matter, E.J. Williams, that's now that ended at Indiana. He was a top level wide receiver commit for Clemson and then ended up, you know, and he's in Indiana, and he was buried on the depth chart behind guys that are now in the NFL, but that were not big time recruits. Hunter Johnson was the number one recruit in America out of Brownsburg when he committed to Clemson, ended up at Northwestern. I mean, good player and a good, really good guy. All these guys are good players. I'm not saying that. But if for some reason Indiana does not land him, it's not like that's the guarantee that, holy cow, Jerry Rice just got away. You just never know. I mean, certainly looks fantastic. But one thing we've learned from Kurt Cignetti is he can develop from all the way across the board. We'll get back into what happened last night at the Fieldhouse, including, is there a hypocrisy or an inconsistency in the way that we assess one of Indiana's biggest stars? I'll explain next.
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9: 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I've got two tickets for
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1: I got two tickets tonight to the big circus, right?
2: We've got four tickets to the Indiana State Fair.
1: You know, we could do that in get-to-know-your-listener fashion. We haven't done that in a while, and kids love that when we've done a lot of research on that, right?
2: Well, we've got too many guests today to be doing get-to-know-your-listener, Jake. You have to spew whatever nonsense you've got to spew today.
1: Excuse me?
2: That takes away from your spewage.
1: Speaking of that, I'm not saying this is nonsense, but I did notice this last night. We talked about it earlier with Tony East. You know, maybe there was a method to the madness. Madness, wrong word. I'm using a phrase there. When Caitlin Clark got a technical earlier this year, I don't know if we still have that audio of her talking about when she got that technical, Eddie, for clapping. And she was very vocal afterwards about her displeasure of getting a technical foul on what she determined or insinuated was an unfair or unjust judgment against her. And the, you know, she's right on the cusp now of a technical and then a suspension that comes with it. But the last time that she had a technical foul, this was Caitlin Clark. This was what, like a week and a half ago?
2: It was probably like 3 weeks ago.
1: It was that long ago. But Caitlin Clark discussing getting a technical foul and calling the official by name. This was after that game. Here we go.
15: I got a technical for clapping. So, like, if we should all just go on the calendar now and pick a game that I'm going to be suspended for if I'm going to get technicals for clapping. I asked Gerda. Gerda said that I got a technical for clapping. If any technical should be taken away, it should be that one. If it's truly for clapping, that's what they said they gave it to me for was for clapping. So it's just ridiculous. I don't understand it at all.
16: So even within that, though, how aware do you have to be of the 8 technical fouls?
15: I mean, I'm going to play with emotion. I'm going to play with passion. And if they're going to give me a technical foul for clapping, then so be it. That's their choice. And the league can come back and review that play, and I'd love to hear what they say of the reasoning of why I got the technical foul in that situation and why other players on their team didn't get a technical foul in that situation. If anything, split it. Okay, fine. Everybody gets a technical foul. That wasn't how they were handed out. So I'd love to know, but obviously – that's what I went to Gerda and said. I said, why did you give me a technical foul? She said, because I was clapping and instigating. I said, okay, then you just don't like competitive basketball. And that's just facts. That's just reality. So disappointing from them.
1: Okay. I remember at that time, Gerda Gatling, by the way, the official that she's talking about there. And I thought right there, in that moment, Caitlin Clark displayed in that explanation why she got a technical. Because in that moment, she went right to the point of a sound explanation. And at the very end, she couldn't hold it back, and she had to go with the, you just don't like competitive basketball. I mean, that's disappointing, but that's just facts. And that's opinion, not fact, right? She showed an inability to control right there, and that's probably the reason she got a technical. Now, last night, however, I mean, I heard Debbie Antonelli say it on the broadcast, and a lot of people were saying it just in assessing it. When she, again, to Gerda Gatling, voiced her displeasure very demonstratively last night in the Fever loss during a play where she felt there was an unfair foul called on Aaliyah Boston and one had not been called on the other end of the floor against Golden State, she was extremely animated to Gerda Gatling. And yet, she did not get the technical. So perhaps the message was sent. And there is a method to that, where you see people, you know, they're working the officials. They're saying to them, I'm going to call you out this time. And you know that that had to be in the back of Gerda Gatling's mind, right? Okay, oh gosh, you know, maybe I did last time issue it too prematurely. Maybe I did last time get a little bit too sensitive. Maybe I was a little bit quick on the whistle last time. Maybe that came into play last night. But we, for a league and a commentary about Caitlin Clark, where we discuss and talk about often how much, so much is allowed in the way that she's guarded and the physicality in which teams play against her, perhaps last night what we saw is now a shift of that where there is a leniency as well for her in the same light. And that's why last night she didn't get that technical.
2: I mean, I was watching them like, well, all right, well, they're going to have to play this game without Caitlin Clark. Yep. And I saw the, I don't know how to properly, you know, describe what in the world that was other than just demonstratively expressing frustration.
1: Correct.
2: Because think about this, Jake, if, I don't know if Rick Carlisle does that or, you know, a Pacers player does that towards Tony Brothers or one of the officials in the NBA, they're for sure getting one.
1: Correct.
2: But the way that she did it last night, not only did you demonstratively express yourself with your body language, you run all the way up and get in the official's face and you're cussing at the official, dropping F-bombs. And to not get one, I think, is very, very lucky.
1: I would agree.
2: And let alone not being ejected, because that was an ejectable behavior.
1: She is an epicenter star in the WNBA, and she has relationships with other stars around the NBA, one of which has made his name into the news when it comes to the Pacers. And Alex Golden was one that seems to be on the same page as I, but it seems like it's the two of us against the world in a theory. We'll explain when Alex joins us coming up.
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4: It's J&B. Later on this afternoon at 3, we're going to crack open a new place in Anderson, Madison County with Evan Williams, Brent Holverson, Tony Renz, Moran's Bar and Grill. You got to be there. We kick things off today at 3.
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1: Eddie, did you watch any of the ESPYs last night?
2: No.
1: I mean, I voiced yesterday my thoughts on the ESPYs. One thing, an unpopular opinion. Fernando Mendoza did not win. He was eligible, or he was nominated for Breakthrough Performance of the Year, and he didn't win it. And I was saying to someone, calling that a breakthrough performance was a discredit to Fernando Mendoza's career. There's a reason Indiana paid him $3.5 million to come as their transfer portal quarterback. This wasn't a guy that came out of nowhere. It's a guy that threw for 3,500 yards at Cal. He was a graduate student, and, you know, did he elevate his game? Sure, but it's not like he came out of nowhere. I mean, there's a reason that it was a huge coup when Indiana signed him. He was arguably the most coveted transfer quarterback in the portal.
2: Yeah,
1: but the audio was terrible.
2: I didn't listen. I'm glad. Shout out to our mutual friend, Darren, Jake, for actually understanding what I do and my greatness on Twitter yesterday. I know he compliments me, unlike you. You call me fat.
1: I didn't call you fat.
2: Yeah, you did.
1: Stout. Mm-hmm. What did Darren, how did Darren compliment you?
2: So you made your tweet about the audio engineering last night, and Darren said, not Eddie Garrison.
1: Yeah, the comment that I made was flippant because someone had mentioned this, and so I turned it on out of curiosity. You couldn't hear, and I don't think this was true on all platforms. It was on the ABC feed. I think on Disney Plus it was okay. But on ABC, if you turned on the ESPYs, it was like you weren't hearing the microphone. You were hearing the gnat sound from the camera in the back, and it was really hard to hear the people speaking. Alex Golden joins us now from Setting the Pace and Pacers on SI. Alex, did you watch any last night of the ESPYs?
5: No, I did not. I was actually at Ruoff watching the Strokes.
1: Oh, really? How was that?
5: It was incredible. 20 songs and you know, made for a late night, but a great concert.
1: Who would you compare? I mean, the Strokes, admittedly, I'm familiar with them, but in my mind, and you tell me if I'm wrong, in my mind, I think of them as the Lumineers, the Black Keys, the Killers. I think of it all in that kind of that genre or sound. Am I way off base?
5: No, I would agree with that. I think that's pretty spot on.
1: Where are they from? Do you know?
5: I believe New York.
1: What town? New York City, you think?
5: I think so, because they have a song called Ode to the Mets, because they're all Mets fans. So I think they grew up in New York. I'm not sure what part of New York.
1: I'm going to say, can you look up the Strokes, Eddie? I'm going to say that they're from Jamaica Heights, New York. That's my guess. Jamaica, or Astoria, Queens. One of
2: New
1: those
2: York
1: two.
2: City.
1: Is it just New York City?
2: Yes.
1: Manhattan?
5: Okay.
2: It just says New York City. A lot of boroughs. United States.
1: Okay. Alex, let's begin with this. You appear to be on my wavelength on this. Simply all I have said when it comes to LeBron James is, do I think he's going to come here? I'm not saying that, but I think it's irresponsible to just automatically dismiss it and say zero chance. I think there are some things that if that were to happen, you could retroactively look back at that I think people are sleeping on and say, yeah, there were signs. You have written about this. Tell me where you think things are.
5: Yeah, I mean, I think I'm right there with you in terms of Indiana's clearly not the favorite. I said there's less than a 1% chance of it happening. But for people that just on the outside just dismiss Indiana as a potential suitor, even as a dark horse, to me is a little bit disrespectful just because of the relationship that he has with Halliburton. I listened to the clip that you shared about him and Nash talking about Zubats and how he would fit in with, you know, the Pacers and things like that. Clearly, he thinks highly of this team, this organization. you know, if you want to say, well, why would he go to Indiana? Well, what's much different about Indianapolis and Cleveland? Except from the fact that he's from Cleveland. I'm just right. In terms of living in the city, right? It's just like, yeah, it's a small market. We get all that. But, like, we know that that doesn't really matter in today's NBA, in today's world. Like, you can check any team out because of how TV rights are and things are like that. So I just felt like, to me, like, the fact that there was a lot of growing speculation that he could announce where he is going with Halliburton as his, you know, co-host, it just made sense. Clearly, they got a bond, and this isn't the first time that he's had Halliburton as a co-host on his podcast either. So I think there's a lot of respect there. And if you saw the stuff on Twitter that was going around with Kevin Pritchard's private conversations being, you know, leaked on a screenshot, it looks like they did at least pitch to LeBron, hey, why not Indiana?
1: Can you – thank you, Alex, on the trademark, by the way. can you enlighten listeners that may not know what you mean in terms of the Kevin Pritchard, the things that were posted?
5: Sure. So there was a fan that direct messaged Kevin Pritchard on Twitter and said, Are you going after LeBron? Is this LeBron thing real? And his name was Irv. And Pritchard replied, Irv, we've made several pitches. And that was it. And so for Pritchard to respond to a fan and say, we've made several pitches at LeBron, it doesn't mean that they're going to get him once again, but it does mean that they have tried.
1: Well, the reality is this, and I know, Alex, and I understand it. I respect it. Alex Golden, my guest, by the way, he's on the Swab Men 2-in-1 hotline. The reality is he's the best player of the era. He may not be now, but he is still a top 30 player in the NBA, and he's a top 30 player who, what skill set has not diminished due to age, is still there in areas that Indiana has need. He can guard on the wing. He can score on the wing, and he's an excellent facilitator. And there is not a franchise in the NBA. I mean, you could take the most dysfunctional New Orleans Pelicans, Dallas Mavericks, pre-Cooper Flag, let's trade Luka Doncic for a bandage and a half-eaten sandwich, name it. There's not a franchise out there that would not make way for LeBron James right now if he called and said, you are where I want to play. Do you agree with that statement?
5: 100%. I think that he is, like you said, a player that will increase the team's chances of winning. It'll come with a lot of attention, which I know that every franchise would love to have, you know, fans be interested in their team, especially if you're talking about a team like Indiana that's already going to have fans. You're going to draw more and more people to that. But just from a basketball standpoint, he's a really good player. And the fact that he's still doing this 23 years into his career, like, it just speaks to the level of, like, where he's at as a talent. And I agree with you. Like, people say, oh, Pacers don't really have a spot for him on the team. Yes, they do. Every team has a spot for LeBron James if they wanted to add him. And if you don't, you make room for it to make sense, because he just can impact the game even if it is at a lesser level than what he once did in his MVP time.
1: Yeah, I just – look, we'll take Jairus Walker. I like Jairus Walker. I think Jairus Walker can be a really fine – piece for the Pacers that gives them some depth and can do some different things. I like him. If Jairus Walker, the ceiling for Jairus Walker would be if he grows into and becomes the player that LeBron James has been at 40, you would take that. So if you had to make a move and Jairus Walker is the piece you've got to part with in order to get 2 years of LeBron, I think you do it. Even at 42 or 43 years old. And I'm saying that as a testament to LeBron, not a knock on Jairus Walker, right?
5: Yeah, and I think with Jairus Walker too, like, you're just with LeBron at least, you know, you're going to get consistency, and with Jairus, you haven't got that yet. And so I think that it can just make it easy. And there's even a way they could do it without that. They could have done it easier before Quentin Jackson's contract became guaranteed yesterday. They could have just waived Quentin Jackson, had the space to bring LeBron in on the veteran minimum, because he said it's not about money. So if that's truly the case, you could do that. But then again, if you did want to trade Jairus, you could give LeBron a little bit more in some type of sign and trade situation with the Lakers, something along those lines. But I agree with you. It's just, you're not trying to put anybody down on this Pacers team by saying, hey, LeBron's better than you. I think it's really just a compliment to say, hey, a great player wants to come play with this really deep team. it makes a lot of sense. And of course, like we know that it's probably not going to happen, but I think for LeBron and where he's at in his career, it would make more sense to go to a team that has the level of depth that the Pacers have compared to some of the teams that he's talked about going to. I just think they're going to be relying on him to do so much, and maybe he wants that, but if he's looking for somewhere where he can kind of ease the load a little bit, Indiana to me makes the most sense from a basketball standpoint.
1: Alex, if you were to take a list, take two sheets of paper, okay? And the left hand, I want you to write down all the names of the current Pacers roster players that are going to be regular in rotation players for Rick Carlisle this coming season. Obviously, Halliburton, Nimhard, we get that. Siakam, Zubats. But on the other sheet of paper, you're going to write down the names of players that are depth pieces for them that got significant minutes this last year, but are not going to probably be in the regular part of the rotation still for Indiana. They have not cracked into that yet. And I will include in this scenario, we're going to take injuries out of the equation. So let's just say that Johnny Furphy had not gotten hurt. Who is the bottom of your first page and who's at the very top of your second page?
5: Okay. Yeah. So I would say at the bottom of my first page for rotation guys, and we're talking, you know, second string as well, I would probably say you're looking at the very bottom. It's either Shepherd or Walker.
1: Okay.
5: I think it's a toss up for who gets to play next to Kelly Oubre. And then right above Shepherd and Walker, I would say it's Jay Huff. I feel like Jay Huff's kind of like slotted in there as that ninth or tenth person.
1: Okay.
5: So those two are the ones right there for that second unit. And then on the next page, I mean, I think Furphy's right up there. You could almost make the case that Huff is right there at the top of the second page.
1: Gotcha.
5: Just because I feel like he'll probably play because they don't want to overexert Obi Toppin at the five throughout the regular season. But I think it's one of those things where you're probably, you know, by getting rid of Potter for Larry Nance Jr., I think that was actually more of a ringing endorsement for we believe that Huff can be our everyday backup five. But I also think that there are some limitations to what he can do, and this is going to be a trial period for him to kind of prove that he can be the backup five. So maybe he's on the top of the second page, but I would put Furphy right at the same spot as Huff on that second page. And then, of course, Quentin Jackson, I don't think he's going to play much at all. So that's kind of where I see it from last year's group.
1: Okay, you know, one thing that has not been asked or discussed that I'm curious about, Zubats and Jay Huff are two totally different players. Huff, as we saw, Jay Huff, and I don't know if you know this, Alex. Alex Golden is my guest from Setting the Pace. I don't know if you noticed this year, but it's a weird rule that the basketball gods came up with. Jay Huff hits the first two, three shots he takes in every game. Literally every single game he comes in, he hits two threes off the top of the key, and then he goes like 1 of 5 the rest of the game. But he hits the first two, which is good because then you have to pay attention to him the rest of the game. But he is a perimeter playing big, obviously. And then he has funny dunks and he can rim protect a little bit. Zubats is a low block guy, period. Is it possible that we will see rotations where both are on the floor at the same time?
5: I would be shocked if that were to happen just because of the options they have at the four, but depending on the lineup, maybe, but I would give that less than a 5% chance of really happening.
1: Now, the reason I ask it is because the one thing I do like then, if they are never on the floor at the same time and one is spelling the other, and albeit it's Zubats' minutes, we know, unless, you know, just simply rest and or foul trouble. But if you're in a regular course of a game, I like the thought of the combo of Zubats and Huff. Because they are so different, I think it throws teams off kilter when suddenly you are presenting such a completely different look than what was just out there on the previous set. To me, I find that intriguing. Do you agree with that?
5: No, I think it's nice to have the versatility at the five so you can play different lineups and kind of make teams adjust differently. But I think, from my perspective, I think Huff has to be significantly more consistent. And you talked about how he'd come into the game, hit those shots, do that thing. Maybe he will do that in a lesser role. If he's playing 12 minutes a night compared to 25, 27 minutes a night, maybe we'll see a better version of Huff that we can all kind of accept a little bit more than what we saw as the starter last year for the worst record in franchise history. So that is fair. But I would say, like, the 3-point shooting has to improve. 32% last year for Huff is not a good enough percentage for me for him to be viewed as a legit threat. Because we saw when they traded for him, he was in the 40 percentile. So I think that they need him to be more of an actual stretch big than what he was last year. But I think that he kind of fits with that second unit pretty well. If you look at how they've kind of built that team around him.
1: I think my favorite thing about Jay Huff is, and I've said this before, I don't think there's any question about the fact that Jay Huff, when you look at him, if he was not an NBA player, he would be a goat farmer in Vermont, right?
5: That's pretty accurate.
1: You know what I mean? Like, he looks like the guy that would be on the side of a salad dressing bottle, a raspberry vinaigrette salad dressing bottle that's organically made in Montpelier, Vermont. I don't know. Is that the weirdest observation of all time?
5: No, I don't think it's the weirdest. I think it's pretty jQuery-esque, but I like it,
1: By the way, Alex, earlier I said that Eddie is stout. Would you agree or disagree that Eddie Garrison is stout?
5: I mean, yeah, he's a sturdy guy.
1: Okay. So when you hear the word stout, give me synonyms that you think of for stout. If I said to you I thought you were stout, would you be offended?
5: No, not really. I mean,
1: cuz I got HR folk hanging all over outside the studio here waiting to talk to
2: you. He then follows it up, Alex, by saying I look like a fire hydrant.
5: Yeah, it's not the most ringing endorsement of, "Hey, look at this guy."
1: Okay, what about this? How about if I simply said that Eddie and I standing next to one another look like C-3PO and R2-D2? Is that fair?
5: That's tough.
1: Huh?
5: I think it's fair. I mean, if See, you're just comparing it's the fair. Two,
1: he just said it's fair, Eddie, right?
2: R2-D2 would be more like Derek because R2-D2's short.
1: Well, that's true, but you, what are you? How tall are you?
2: 5'8".
5: That's kind of short.
2: Yeah, I know. But I'm taller than Derek, so...
1: Alex said it, not me.
5: I mean, 5'8". I didn't think Eddie was the tallest, but I was like, maybe I'm misremembering this, but 5'8's not super tall.
1: Certainly, Eddie's pretending he's Wilt Chamberlain because he's standing next to Danny DeVito.
2: Actually, I'm 5'9".
1: You're 5'9"?
2: Yes.
1: Okay. I'm 6'4".
5: Okay.
1: So, you know.
5: So, yeah, definitely much taller. In this comparison here of
1: right, I didn't think stout means fat. I think stout means yes, shorter for certain, but solid. Yeah. Like I think of a like we have a French bulldog. He's stout. Like he's all muscle. He's a little guy, but he's like boom. You know what I mean?
5: There's a lot worse things you could be called than stout.
1: Yes.
5: So
1: how about overly sensitive? Is that one of them?
2: No.
1: Alex Golden, our guest, setting the pace. Alex, when do you anticipate, I guess nobody knows this, do you think that LeBron James, when he is on the podcast with Tyrese Halliburton, is going to announce where he's going?
5: I actually do not think he is going to do it then. I think he's going to drag this out a little bit longer just because it's LeBron and everybody's expecting it to be now. At least not today, maybe tomorrow, because it is like a two-part thing. He could do it, but there was also a report from Jake Fisher that it could be after Summer League. So I don't know what that has to do with anything, but it seems like he kind of wants all of the eyes on him when he makes a decision.
1: All right, fair enough. Eddie is stout. Alex is out. Alex Golden, we will let you get back to your regularly scheduled day and programming here. Setting the Pace, of course, where you can read his or hear him, and then, of course, Pacers on SI as well. Appreciate it, Alex.
5: Yep, Jake, thank you.
1: All right, Alex Golden joining the program. So, Eddie, I want to get back to, by the way, the ESPYs. So you did not watch any of the ESPYs, right?
2: No. How in the world? You got me on my tangent. So I didn't watch it last night. I was getting ready for the show because one of us has to actually prepare for this Dog and Pony show, Jake. And I was like, you know what? And I went to ESPN. The first thing that popped up was the ESPYs, the full list of the award winners from last night.
1: Okay.
2: So I'm scrolling through. I'm like, okay, best championship performance, Jalen Brunson. Understandable. And then I scroll down. I'm like, oh, wait, what? Best NBA player?
1: Okay, hold on. Best NBA player?
2: Yes.
1: This is what I think the ESPYs are the dumbest thing known to man, and person, I get why they do it.
2: This person also won best athlete in men's sports.
1: Well, best NBA player, the MVP was Shai Gilgeous-Alexander, was it not?
2: Correct.
1: Okay. And
2: runner-up, I believe, was Victor Wembanyama.
1: Okay.
2: Or Nikola Jokic.
1: Jalen Brunson was the NBA Finals MVP, right?
2: Yes.
1: If Shai Gilgeous-Alexander was a first-team All-NBA performer and the most valuable player, then by nature, that means he's the best player in the NBA.
2: Correct.
1: And you're saying that they had a different player?
2: Yeah, yeah.
1: And it was not Wembanyama?
2: It was not Wembanyama, and it was not Jokic.
1: Did they go with Brunson?
2: They did.
1: If you're going based on the second half of the year, okay, great. I mean, again, I go back to, and the SB4 best baseball team goes to the Los Angeles Dodgers. Okay, yeah, I watched that. I saw that. They have a novel concept, but they have what's called a playoffs to determine exactly that, and then the winner of that is then deemed as the champion, which means they're the best team in the league.
2: Right? Mm-hmm. Yeah, exactly. And how in the world is Jalen Brunson the best athlete in men's sports? Have you never heard of Shohei Ohtani? Jackson Smith and Jigba, Bijan? Like, I can name 12 other athletes before I get to Jalen Brunson.
1: Well, it's like I go back to it this.
2: Drake May?
1: There were a ton of IU fans. Now, let me give you an example. I'm on a group text with like 20 people from my high school, right? And last night, one of them says, hey, are you watching the ESPYs? What's with the audio? So I turned over to the ESPYs just to check in on the bad audio, and it was bad. I know a little bit about this just having worked in TV. Typically, a lot of times the microphones in a group setting, they're plugged into what's called the malt box. So that's the audio box that then feeds the audio that goes out to the masses. We've gone past that element of audio engineering in the last 20 years, I realize. But to use that term, it sounded as though when the folks were up on the podium, either doing presentations or accepting awards or whatever else, that the microphone they were talking into was plugged into some box that was not connecting to what was coming into your television. So it sounded like you were hearing them naturally. Like if you're at a presentation somewhere and instead of over the speakers, you're just hearing the person's voice. That's what it sounded like. It was hard to hear the people that were up there. And I turned it over just to see if in fact that was indeed what was happening. And that's what I witnessed. And right when I turned it over, they were introducing Best Breakout Performance. And Fernando Mendoza was a nominee but did not win it. And so on the group text that I'm on, I said, yes, I don't think Mendoza should have won Best Breakout Performance because that's a discredit to what he accomplished before arriving in Indiana. He had a remarkable season, a historic season. But there is a reason that Indiana University paid him $3.5 million, reportedly, to come. And there's a reason that he was so highly touted as the transfer portal quarterback, because at Cal, he threw for nearly 3,500 yards in his last year in Berkeley and was thought to be a 6'4 guy that was one of the most highly coveted transfer portal quarterbacks in the country. It's why he's the

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1: This, he would have won every single ESPY.
2: Yeah.
1: His first seven at-bats in the World Series, he had five home runs and two doubles, right?
2: Mm-hmm.
1: At one point, I said, the only time you can pitch to this guy is if he comes up to bat and the bases are loaded in extra innings and you can't walk him. That's the only time you can pitch to this guy. Not only that, not only is Shohei Ohtani doing that, and I know that in the World Series he actually lost the game that he pitched, but he is a top 20% pitcher in Major League Baseball. Shohei Ohtani is not just the best athlete right now in the country in pro sports. Shohei Ohtani, and when I say this, it's going to sound like recency bias or the living in the now bias. And it's not, this is not true. I know about Josh Gibson. I know about Whitey Ford. I know about Christy Mathewson. I know about Cy Young. I know about Honus Wagner. I know about Ty Cobb. I know about Brooks Robinson. I know about Frank Robinson. I know about Bob Gibson. Shohei Ohtani is probably, if he is not already, the greatest baseball player of all time. Of all time. He's the most feared hitter in baseball. And he's the most feared base runner in baseball. And he's one of, if not the most feared pitchers in baseball.
2: Yeah. By the way, I totally forgot about this. Tells you how much a recency bias holds into this. But Adam and Alec both said men's gold hockey medal team.
1: That I mean, I understand that. Yes.
2: Yeah.
1: I mean, that, again, best team in terms of, like, the definition or the best story of a team. It kind of depends on what the definition is here, right? But, yes, I mean, that I don't think anybody would have had a problem if that's where they went with
2: it. Oh, yeah. I mean, they beat one of the greatest Olympic hockey teams ever assembled with Canada.
1: Yeah. I mean, it's hard to argue that point.
2: Yeah.
1: And that was a great, I mean, you know, that got everybody rallied together and whatever else. And anytime you have a national team, it is something that is of, you know, of great fun, pride, and all of that. Speaking of that, national teams, we're down to two of them. We got to check in on the Chicago's Pizza numbers game. And we have tickets to give away for the great Indiana State Fair, four of them to give away, as a matter of fact. Eddie, have you determined the fashion in which we're going to do so?
2: We'll chat during the break, because I think JMV is going to pop in there this segment.
1: Gotcha. Okay. We'll do that next.
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1: Fan. You know who loved singing along to this number, sitting outside on the high school bleachers by the football stadium while the track team was running around? Mike Damone was a big fan of Cheap Trick, right? He's got a couple of tickets to give away for Cheap Trick, as a matter of fact.
2: There we go. Much better.
1: So you're having Damone on tomorrow?
3: Damone is on tomorrow. Robert Romanus is scheduled to join me at 3. He's in town this weekend with Days of the Dead over at the Marriott on the east side.
1: I would guess that Robert Romanus, who played Mike Damone in Fast Times at Ridgemont High, that movie came out in 82. He was portraying, obviously, a high school senior, but he was probably... How old do you think he was when the movie came out?
3: Oh, he was probably 25 or 26, probably.
1: Okay, so let's say 25, so that would have put him born in 57. So he'd be right around late 60s, early 70s, right?
3: Yeah, I'm sure, yeah.
1: Now, are you going to ask him if he's got a couple tickets for Blue Oyster Cult?
3: I'm going to ask him that. I'm going to tell him that this is great iced tea.
1: What about, do you know why he wasn't going to buy the annual, the yearbook? He knows what he looks like.
3: Yeah, he knows what he's like.
1: So, well, how excited are you? Let's get to the real.
3: You little wuss.
1: Yeah. I woke up in a great mood.
3: What you call the wuss? Part wimp and part.
1: That's right. He's got his fail-proof plan.
3: Oh. And
1: he's got the mustache coming in.
3: Oh, yeah.
1: Coming in, right?
3: Yeah, right.
1: But you need to ask him, of course, I don't need to tell you this, about how much time he got around Phoebe Cates during the pool. I mean, he was one of like five there for the pool scene, right?
3: Yeah, and then why he didn't protect himself and knocked up Stacy too.
1: That's right.
3: Yeah, here's the thing that
1: seems to catch him by surprise.
3: The thing that bugs me the most, that I don't know if I've ever heard, is when he goes in the pool house with Stacy and she's trying to give her brother Brad's swimming trunks to him. I'm thinking, well, that's a little gross. I mean, Brad was having an awful time anyway. Then you're going to put Damone with his boys down with Brad's boys. That's very familiar.
1: But here's the thing. I think Damone was fairly suave and had no interest in actually putting on said suit.
3: Probably not. They weren't going to make it that way.
1: I want to know this.
3: Yeah.
1: I want to ask Damone this. This is my question for Damone. J&V joins us here. Brought to you by the good guys at Love Heating and Air. Love-HVAC.com. 317-353-2141. Ask Damone this.
3: Yes.
1: How is it possible that Damone lived in an apartment on the second floor? We know this because he comes out and Linda has, you know, graffitied his car, right?
3: Yeah.
1: But when he's calling when Stacy calls him to find out where he is, his mother says he's out in the garage with his father.
3: So I always felt he lived part-time in his own apartment, I guess, but also helped his parents at home in the garage.
1: Okay.
3: Now, that is a very weird high school situation right there.
1: Correct.
3: But I think that's how he's supposed to be portrayed. He's just supposed to be above it all.
1: I mean, everybody did have that. I don't know about you, but at North Central my senior year, there were two guys that, you know, Peter Nelson and Matt Klein, like, went and got an apartment senior year, second year, you know, because we're 18, right? And they went and got an apartment, and that was, like, the cool thing. So maybe that's what he was, right?
3: Well, I think about his scene, too, and it's talked about in Swingers. Remember when they slow walk to Average White Band back in the film Swingers, but they were talking about that being a Quentin Tarantino thing that he stole when he used it in Reservoir Dogs. The greatest intro walk is Damone walking into the Ridgemont Mall. He's walking around, getting into the elevator.
1: Yes.
3: And I know that they have shots of everybody else, the arcade, the pizza place, and all that, but most notably, it is following him walking through the mall till We Got the Beat by the Go-Go's. I think that is one of the greatest... Greatest starts to a film.
1: I went to the mall.
3: Yeah.
1: It's the Sherman Oaks Mall in California. The area where the escalators are in the movie theater is the only part that even looks remotely.
3: They don't have a Wicks and Sticks in there anymore, do they?
1: No. They don't have an assistant to the assistant manager of the theater either. But if you can't smell her qualifications, I should have asked if they have a Lost and Found for coats.
3: That is so good, though. But no, his walk. Because if you remember, the intro just started with We Got the Beat, and then it was like people going into the Ridgemont Mall, and then they got caught up with Damone, and he's walking around getting into the elevator. I just thought that was great stuff.
1: I think you know, one of the interesting things about him as an actor.
3: Yeah.
1: And I feel bad for him in this regard. That movie launched so many careers. I mean, Jennifer Jason Leigh and Forrest Whitaker and you know, obviously Sean Penn and, you know, all of them, right?
3: Yeah.
1: He seems to be the one that was the most typecast of any, and just it kind of stunted him. Maybe I'm wrong there.
3: He is iconic, and I'm also curious how much he actually wants to talk about it. Because a lot of these guys go, man, I'm bored with it. I hope he's not that way. I'll be incredibly disappointed.
1: You know, and that's...
3: I guess you wouldn't be if you're coming to Indianapolis for this event knowing
1: right.
3: that's... I mean, well, you've got to be able to open up about
1: when
3: it.
1: When I had Christopher Knight on, you know, Peter Brady, I mean, he basically said, look, forever, I bucked it. And then finally, it was like, you know what? I might as well embrace this, right? This is the reality of who and what I'm seen as. What's on the big program today?
3: We're going to go to Anderson. That's Moran's Bar and Grill with Evan Williams, me and Brent Holverson, Tony Renz. We're going to do a lot of stuff up there. The Indiana Standard Bred Horse Association folks are going to be with us. But Zach Osterman, the game last night, Monchon Sales, his decision coming up tomorrow from Lawrence North. We'll talk about that with Zach. I've got Debbie Antonelli for the first time. I love her analysis. I love her breakdown of basketball, especially with the Fever in mind. And I've wanted to get her on. It's going to be her first time on the show today. So Debbie joins us at 3:30 Chapel. But everybody in Madison County and in Anderson, join us at Moran's Bar and Grill. First time I've been there, and I cannot wait. Love doing it.
1: I love
4: John.
3: Yes.
4: The nerd is actually doing something for once.
3: You know, the nerd. You'll have to... You? Which,
4: no, not me.
3: No.
4: The nerd that we complain about all the time.
3: The nerd. Oh. What, really?
4: Nick Kroll, yeah. You just signed Chase Burns.
3: Oh, Nick the nerd. Yeah. Oh, Nick the nerd.
4: Yeah, they actually signed Chase Burns.
3: I was thinking, who are we talking about? Mike Preston or who? I mean, who is it? Who are we talking? Which nerd are we talking? You have to. Hey, thank you, though. Nick Kroll, he is like the king of the nerds right there.
4: Yeah.
3: So.
4: Yeah, I just signed Chase Burns. 7 years, $105 million.
3: Well, that's great. I hope he's not allowed to do too much trade deadline stuff because he's not going to be there next year, right? Why would you allow him to do that?
4: I hope.
3: Unless you're going to Chris Ballard him, as Chris Ballard has been around here.
1: Trade deadline, who's buyer, who's seller?
3: Well, the Reds are going to be a seller, I guarantee you that.
1: Selling off everything,
3: because they're cheap ass, but and they're bad. But I don't think he should be allowed to do it, considering he shouldn't be here.
1: The way they started out, I mean, it's just obviously gone to kind of hell in a handbasket.
3: Yeah. Right? Do you agree, though, Eddie? He should not be allowed to make those vital decisions for the future, considering he's not going to, nor should he be a part of the future.
4: Yeah, I agree with you. He should be done. Yeah. But you know what they'll do, John, is they'll get rid of him and they'll promote the guy that's sitting underneath him.
3: Yeah,
4: and
3: be John, like the nerd, the sequel.
1: But that goes to this, okay, for the Colts. If you're the Colts, if you're a Colts fan, and I know that the morning show guys have talked a lot about this, but it's a great question. If you are a Colts fan, this year, what does the Colts record need to be for them to say, okay, well, they, you know, step in the right direction and everything's hunky dory? Because if they go 10-7 and make the playoffs and get beat in the first round of the playoffs by Houston or whoever, do you bring the band back?
3: If they don't make the postseason, then everybody's gone. Just how it should have been. Because you have these visions now of, well, look what happened when we were sideswiped by injury. Now it's going to work. If this doesn't work, everybody should be toast because it is time to start to build again. And I mean absolutely everybody.
1: I agree with you. Now, whether or not.
3: If you make the postseason, then that's going to change things.
1: I do think that there is the possibility, John, that what we saw last year was a reprieve for Chris Ballard because of the fact that Carly Irsay Gordon got in there and said, look, I have so much to handle here from the financials, from the inheritance, from just the overall structure. I don't have time to get into the nuances right now of the football side, and now the clock really starts.
3: Well, we have to keep in mind that winning changes everything and is still the major focus. So if they win at a higher clip and there's believability, So if you make the postseason and you're impressive in doing so, given the fact you don't have options with first round selections coming up next year either. So what do? You have Daniel Jones for 2 years and you believe more in that. That's going to save some folks because it ultimately all is about winning. But if you don't make the postseason, if you're not impressive in doing so, if so much of what they have talked about, especially in recent history, does not come to fruition, everybody's got to go, much like everybody probably needed to go years ago.
1: I agree with that.
3: By the way, there's some dude walking over there that literally is about 7 feet tall. You see that dude walking over there? I'm going to see if he wants to hoop later on tonight or something.
1: Crossing the street?
3: Yeah, is that the guy carrying the bag? Looks like he's about 6'9". Over
1: yeah.
3: There. Yeah. Look how tall that dude is. Oh, yeah. I'll go screen and roll with this guy later on tonight at Southport High School.
1: Eddie. I called Eddie Stout. Would you list Eddie as Stout, John?
3: Yeah, Stout.
1: Yeah.
3: See? Why? Do you not like that?
4: No.
3: Did you bristle at his Stout?
4: He's not telling the full story. He's doing this thing where he just wants you to know what he wants you to know.
1: I said Stout.
3: Okay.
4: And then followed it up by saying, I look like a fire extinguisher.
1: No, a fire hydrant.
4: Fire hydrant, sorry.
1: Fire hydrant.
4: A fire hydrant.
3: Well, the fire hydrants are pretty strong. They are stout.
1: Thank you.
3: He didn't call you Weeble or anything like that.
1: Thank you. Stout, right? He took it as me saying he is fat.
3: Yeah. No. Fire hydrants are like fullbacks too.
4: And then what?
3: Lorenzo Neal was a fire hydrant.
1: Thank you.
4: What was the follow-up question about fire hydrants, Jake?
1: No, I said if you called me the dog, and I said, well, if I'm the dog, I don't want you to be the fire hydrant because I wouldn't do that to you.
4: No, you said
1: I was being kind.
4: We'll go up to fire. What did you say about fire hydrants? Something about.
1: What is a fire hydrant most known for in terms of its appendage?
4: Well, yeah, I said a hose.
1: And I said,
3: say appendage?
1: Then take that for what it's worth.
4: Yeah, so did you just call Olivia what I think you called her?
1: Huh?
4: Did you just call Olivia what I think you called her then?
1: No.
4: I think you did.
1: No, that's not accurate.
3: Man, I like the nerd reference, though, is great right there, especially when I can't immediately think
1: of which nerd it is.
3: Which nerd you're trying to describe to me right here.
1: Like we'll come back.
3: A lot of Fever Dude fans, I can tell you that. That's there are right. A lot of dorks out there.
1: We'll put a tie on all of it. John at Moran's Bar and Grill up in Anderson coming up 3 o'clock. We'll come back, put a tie on all of it next.
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17: Somebody asked me this question yesterday. It's a good question. Indisputably to me, and there is no competition on this question, the signature song of Van Halen, Eddie, is go. No question what this is.
18: I don't know.
17: Not your favorite, their signature song.
18: There's a lot of good ones, though.
17: Understood. But there is only one signature song of Van Halen.
18: Panama?
17: No. Undoubtedly. As a matter of fact, 239-1070 is the text line number. We're giving away State Fair tickets. A 4-pack to the Great Indiana State Fair that comes up in August.
18: Eruption?
17: No. It is indisputable the signature song of Van Halen.
18: I would disagree. It's all subject to opinion.
17: It's not.
18: It is.
17: Eddie, a signature song, that's where I think a lot of people err. The signature song is not the opinion of the fan base of the signature song is the one thing that more often than not belongs to the non-fan of the band. It's the song that when you stop 1,000 people on the street and say, are you a fan of Van Halen? And they go, they're not really. Okay, but what song do you think of? It's the song that most non-fans immediately recognize as being the band's. Not the one that when you play it, they go, oh, yeah, I've heard that song. The one that when you say the band name, more often than not, they go, that's the first song I think of. And in that case, it's indisputable.
18: I mean, I just listed three. Eruption, I mean, obviously.
17: You're a huge fan of Van Halen.
18: And Panama. Jump in Panama. There's Unchained.
17: Okay, Jump is, it is Jump.
18: Jump, I mean, that's your opinion, but.
17: That is a fact. That's not an opinion. That's a fact. Jump is. Google right now Van Halen signature song and see what comes up.
18: Eruption. No. I looked it up. Eruption.
17: I couldn't even tell you. Eruption's the one that has the guitar thing, right?
18: Yes.
17: Yeah. If you stop 1,000 people on the street and say, okay, Eruption, first thing you think of, 300 would go, is that Van Halen or was that Def Leppard? If you say Jump, every single person goes Van Halen. Indisputably. I will die on this hill.
18: Running with the Devil, Hot for Teacher, Panama. Okay.
17: Those are great songs. All of them are great.
18: Jump.
17: Look up Spotify downloads.
18: You cannot measure that by Spotify downloads.
17: Yes, you can, because what song? Because people download a song that is outside the genre. Like, in other words, somebody that's not. People have a playlist.
18: Running with the Devil, also okay. A really good song.
17: Great song, no question. No question. Van Halen's signature song is Jump. It's indisputable.
18: But I am disputing it right now. It is not indisputable.
17: You can dispute it all you want. It's indisputable that their signature song is Jump. I'm telling you, Eddie, a signature song is the song that the non-fan knows. You're a diehard Van Halen fan. You're named after one of the members.
18: Yes.
17: I'm talking about a signature song is the one. It's almost like, and I mean this in a good way, of your knowledge of the band. You're not really qualified to even determine what it is, because a signature song is the one that transcends into those that are not the everyday customer. And so the everyday customer is the one that just, like, occasionally when they go to, you know, somebody that occasionally goes to Outback Steakhouse and they get the Bloomin' Onion, whereas somebody that goes every single day knows, like, the nuances of the menu. The same thing. But now, so what I was going to ask is, what is the signature song amongst Sammy Hagar songs? I feel like they don't really have one in his. It would all be when David Lee Roth was there. But 239-1070, a four-pack to the Great Indiana State Fair. I was going to say, if you want to send us what the signature song of Van Halen is, but all of you are going to say Jump, and if you don't, then you're wrong. But what number, we'll go with number four. The fourth person to text in and simply say State Fair, 239-1070. If you are the fourth to do that, then we will send you on your way. Tomorrow on the program, Lori Lindsay is going to join us again. We're going to talk World Cup finals, Argentina and Spain. Also, Monchon Sales is announcing his college decision tomorrow. Indiana is a possibility, and if he announces for Indiana, there's a chance we'll have him on tomorrow. Not definitive, but a chance that we'll have him on tomorrow. We'll monitor that, and of course, it's a Franciscan Health Feel Good, Good for the Heart Friday. Did you determine, Eddie, whether or not you are going to the circus with me in Peru tonight? Eddie is still deciding. Rich Eisen's up next.
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32: 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Earlier on the show, Notre Dame quarterback C.J. Carr. Coming up, Apple TV lead MLS analyst Taylor Twellman. Academy Award winner Matt Damon. And now, it's Rich Eisen.
35: Here, Taylor Twellman's going to join us shortly to talk about what we saw in the World Cup. And we found out last night, there's only one person on planet Earth who doesn't know the gender of Shohei Ohtani. It's Mike Tyson. Didn't have that on the old
36: not at all.
35: List.
36: That was wild.
35: Okay. You're off mic. He's like, Shohei's a guy. You remember that one? Did you see that one last night on the ESPN stage?
36: I heard about it. Yeah. I didn't see it live.
35: You can see it? Jim Abbott's speech. Please seek it out. That was awesome. In getting the Jimmy V Award for Courage. It's great, man. Those speeches, when delivered from the heart, and most of them are. But everyone should check out Jim Abbott's speech. That was awesome. And straight again, I haven't been to the ESPYs since, probably the last ESPY Awards I went to was probably 2002. All the Knicks showed up and all the Knicks won.
36: Oh.
35: That's odd. they even had Fat Joe ready to start serenading them when they came up to the stage for Winning best team. What's the matter?
3: Satchel with the Yankees, it's mush.
35: He certainly wasn't mushing on the Knicks.
3: I know that, but
35: now, it's like, Knicks and five.
3: You don't want him in the Yankee Stadium.
35: I found it. Did you find it? Did you not see any of this stuff?
4: I did not see any of it.
35: Carl Anthony Towns delivered the speech.
4: Okay.
35: With all the Knicks up there.
3: Wow.
35: The only thing that Brunson, this is great. We have the only thing that Brunson said, right? We got that? Go ahead and roll it.
5: You may see someone is missing up here. I want to say thank you to the Espies for pulling Josh Hart's invite.
6: Thank you. Appreciate y'all, Espies, so much. We really appreciate that. I'll say thank y'all from all my teammates, and I hope this trophy, especially here in New York, getting this trophy shows the word love. The love of each other and this team is what got us through the humps in December when we weren't playing our best basketball. The love of the fans is what got us back down 29 at home. Yes. And as also, I think this war shows the love of New York, because the love of New York made this whole journey and this whole accomplishment of winning a championship worth it. So thank you, New York. Thank you to the fans. Thank you to the organization for giving us this chance and believing in us. Shout out. And always, Knicks in five.
35: Yeah.
7: They're going to have that for the rest of their life.
35: Oh, baby. You are not wrong. Kid born in Edison. Grew up in Piscataway, Mikey D.
3: Yes.
35: Went to high school in Metuchen, New Jersey.
4: What was the Josh Hart bit? I don't...
35: Hart wasn't there, so he must have had something else he was doing. And so
4: I didn't know if it was a
35: running
4: gag or something.
35: You know.
7: Well, with those,
35: you know, Hart, those two guys.
4: I mean, I'm sure there was a gag.
35: It's just... Seeing the Knicks likable on the stage and
4: makes me sick.
35: I know that. I get it. Which, by the way, makes me delighted. And but to see Cat be the one to grab that award and speak on behalf,
4: that is cool.
35: It's pretty cool, yeah, man. That is cool. Because again, his arrival was not heralded by a lot of Knicks fans who were like, "Wait a minute, we're sending Julius Randle away?" And you remember what I said when I was here? I'm like, I get it, Knicks fans. Like, you love Randle. We love Randle. What Randle did in being a self-made guy and him and Brunson together were supposed to be the duo. And they trade him away for Carl Anthony Towns, who has that reputation for being soft. And then last year, the Knicks don't get past the Pacers. And, now look at him. By the way, Carl Anthony Towns, one of my favorites here, and that speech, I think, was one of his best performances since sending T.J. Jefferson flower after flower and balloon after balloon, trolling him for his Cowboys losing to Cats Eagles.
7: So, I like to try to forget this ever happened.
3: I don't. Oh, no. And, TJ's face in the six.
35: I mean, Carl Anthony Towns, so he's growing up before our eyes, huh?
7: You know, he also, pre-show, Cat also gave out, and this is the first time I've ever seen this.
35: Yes.
7: They had a best trading card award.
35: Oh, really?
7: That he gave out. Yeah.
35: Okay. So, and who won?
7: It was, a hockey player. I can't now the name, but there was
35: Arch Manning?
7: Yeah. No, it was not. But there was a one-of-one autographed Shohei Aaron Judge card, which I thought would have won, and it didn't win. I'm like, how? There was no card out of these that could be better.
4: That's so sad.
35: Oh, is this, by the way, because you know, there's a relationship between the ESPYs and Fanatics. Mm-hmm. Is that part of
7: that? Cat has his own, like, you know, Big Bodegas Breaks. But so he's very into trading cards, and it has to do with.
35: But it would make sense that if Fanatics is now involved, that all of a sudden you're seeing an ESPY for best trading card.
7: Yeah, sure. It was
35: best merch.
7: Seen it.
35: Best white party. I don't know what else. Where else are we going?
7: Well, there's not many to,
35: white
4: party.
7: I wear black to all white parties.
35: But that was the ESPYs last night. Oh, and by the way, Marcelo Hernandez, I love
7: funny.
35: That guy.
7: Here's what I didn't like. I'm watching all the pre-show stuff, and then because we're on the West Coast, we have to wait till 8 to watch the actual show. So it was like 3 hours where I was like, "All right," I was anticipating this, and then just like,
35: Were you trying not to be having anything spoiled? Is that what you're saying?
7: Okay. No, it didn't come on till 8.
35: All right, got it. Gabriel in Washington.
4: Gabriel.
35: He was the one who called in right before the show. How are you, Gabriel? You want to do something? I think. You there, Gabriel?
8: Gentlemen, how
35: are you
8: doing?
35: Hey,
7: what up?
8: Oh, sorry. I was taking a nap. I had to wake up.
35: Whoa.
7: Sleeping
8: during
7: the show?
35: Taking a nap?
8: I fall asleep too.
0: Are you? Is that the way you're critiquing the first hour of this program, Gabriel?
7: Were we that
8: bored? No. Hey, I know, Rich, that you are the only other person have done the win loss for the Seahawks.
0: That's right.
8: I know that you are slowly waking up to the Seahawks.
0: Listen, look at, by the way, one of the best comebacks since Argentina, yeah. Right there. Where Gabriel's like, oh, first hour, I was sleeping through it. Now you're just okay. Yeah, I had them go 13-4. So you would like to? You are the second person to call in, or first to call in and say you want to do a Seahawks win loss. Give me some of the theme music, please, Mikey. All right, opening night. Still not a fan of this being the opening night game, man.
7: I like it.
4: Bears would have been better.
0: I think so too.
4: It's fine.
0: Pats at Seahawks to kick off the season on Wednesday night. What do you got for me, sir?
8: That will be a one-sided affair, my friend.
4: Patriots big, yeah.
8: In the Seahawks' favor.
0: Oh. All right, that's 1-0. Now you're at the Cardinals, week two. 11 days later, by the way. Piece of cake, he says. 2-0 at the Commanders.
8: I got a bad feeling for the Commanders fans. My heart goes out to them. I think RG3 is happening again with Jaden Daniels. That's a win.
0: For Seattle, is what you're saying.
8: Yes, a win for Seattle.
0: Okay.
8: I think, poor Jaden Daniels, I think he's going to...
0: I don't know. I think he's going to bounce back. But Gabriel, I'm with you. The one thing that the Seahawks have done, you know, habitually over the past couple of years is go on the East Coast and win a 1 o'clock window game that everybody thinks is going to be tough for him. Sure. Chargers visit Seattle, week four.
8: Ooh, that's a win.
0: Okay, 4-0 home for the 49ers.
8: The reaction: Jay Harbaugh is going down to visit his dad. Yeah, little Harbaugh Bowl right there.
0: What do you got for me when the Niners pay a visit?
8: Those guys smell like Bengay. That's a win.
0: Well then, 5-0 at Denver in a short week. Thursday Night Football on Amazon.
8: Denver has a tough schedule to start the season. They're going to be on life support. They're going to be desperate, and we're going to knock them out. Denver season is done.
0: Woof. Gabriel, 6-0, Chiefs now visit on a Sunday night.
8: Thanks for coming, K9. We wish you luck, but not tonight. That's a win.
0: That's a 7-0 start. The Monday nighter at home against the Bears.
8: The Bears. The Iceman's going to melt. Win.
0: 8-0, home for the Cardinals.
8: That's cake.
0: That's a sweep. 9-0 at the Raiders.
8: The Raiders?
0: Yep.
8: That's a win.
0: 10-0. Boy, if they go, they're 10-0 going to San Francisco.
4: Oh, baby.
0: What do you got for me?
8: You know, I got a brother-in-law, I got an uncle, I got a best friend. I got a lot of people in my life that are San Francisco 49ers fans. My neighbor's a San Francisco 49ers fan. The Coastless were 49ers fans. If you can't beat them, buy them. Win. Seahawks.
0: 11-0. Well, that's where they won the Super Bowl in that stadium. 11-0, they've now swept the 49ers and swept the Cardinals. 11-0, Cowboys in Seattle on a Monday night.
8: Ooh, that's a big ticket. That's a big ticket. Jerry's coming to town. Sorry, Jerry. Win for the Seahawks.
0: 11-0, my goodness, the Giants pay a visit.
8: Oh, Mike McDonald gets a nice little visit with John Harbaugh. John Harbaugh's going to regret flying out to Seattle. That's the one.
0: That's now actually, it's now 13-0. Uh-oh. You've got a 13-0 Seahawks team visits Philadelphia on the Saturday night of week 15.
8: Whew. Philly?
0: Yes.
8: Push? No thanks. The Barnyard is coming to town. A.J. Barnes is going to be under center. Goal to go. Touchdown. Barnyard.
0: This means
8: on the board.
0: The Seahawks, according to Gabriel in Washington, are 14-0 on Christmas night.
4: Jeez.
0: When the Rams pay a visit.
8: Did you guys see the Seahawks, the release of the schedule? They did the cologne commercial?
0: Yes, I did see that. It
8: was
0: great.
8: Pretty good. That was pretty good.
0: Yeah.
8: The Rams getting Miles Garrett and getting McDuffie and Watson and all these other guys they're bringing in. You know what that smells like? That smells like desperation, brother. That's a 2-point win for
0: nice.
8: The Seahawks.
0: Okay. Good one. 15-0 at the Panthers.
8: That's a win.
0: 16-0 here in SoFi Stadium, going for a perfect season against the team that everybody's going to be going for. What do you got?
8: A perfect season. I'm doing what TJ couldn't do yesterday. I'm going out on a limb. Mike McDonald, coach of the year, going to be the greatest season of all time. The respect is coming. Everyone is waking up to the Seahawks, 17-0. Let's
2: 17-0, man.
0: There you go. Gabriel in Washington.
8: Saying it with my chest.
0: Wow,
8: and that's
0: sure did.
8: Costanza, it's not a lie if you believe it. Gabriel, I believe it.
0: Wow. You know what? Going through all the
4: good performance.
0: Very good. Gabriel in Washington. Ooh.
7: Even though I caught two strays for no reason, I like what he did, right?
0: 17-0.
7: There's no way they're sweeping. Well, people get so mad when fans give their predictions. This is supposed to be fun, man.
0: Let me ask you this question.
4: Fans.
0: Not,
3: I'm going in a second game.
0: What happens? Because the Rams are the team that everybody expects to not lose at all, right?
2: Right. Right.
0: Yeah. Because he also did say, you know, McDuffie and Watson and Garrett's coming.
3: Aaron Donald.
0: Donald might be there too. And by the way, on the ESPY Awards last night, I mean, Garrett stepping up there on the stage. He's just bigger than most human beings.
3: Yeah,
0: and this just in. What happens if the Rams do in fact do what we all think, which is not lose? And what Gabriel in Washington thinks as well. And then on Christmas night on Fox, by the way.
3: Yes.
0: It's 15-0 versus 15-0. On Christmas night.
3: I mean, I'm going to that game.
0: Because the Rams and the Seahawks do not face each other until Christmas night. Two of their last three games are against each other.
4: Fingers crossed. Let's go.
0: Could you imagine if that is what happens?
7: Did you say we all think the Rams aren't going to lose? Is that
0: I'm not saying the we in this room. I'm saying the we voices of football.
7: I mean, are people saying the Rams are going to go undefeated? Am I missing this or just?
0: Yeah, you are.
3: Oh yeah.
0: What are you talking about?
4: What do you mean? That's been a conversation since they got Myles Garrett.
7: Undefeated. Yeah, I guess maybe I forgot since we weren't talking about it. But like, undefeated stuff.
4: And then when 99 returns,
3: that's a different story. That's what I mean.
0: Let's go here.
3: Oh,
0: this is fun. This is fun. I'll do my four downs at the end of the hour.
2: What if I told you?
0: Donald does return.
3: Oof.
0: Does he come midseason?
2: No.
0: You think you think we'll find out later this month? Training camps open here in Southern California. We'll know. You think he's going to go through the whole grind?
4: What I've been reading and what it seems to be the chatter out there, he doesn't want to do the just sail in and coast to the end. He would be committed. He wants to grind. He's that dude. Yeah. He'll be there for training camp.
3: Yep.
4: He was at the facility last week.
0: Whereas most people would you and say, people think the Rams aren't going to lose a game.
7: I guess maybe since we didn't talk about it last week, we're on break, I forgot that there was.
0: Oh, we could talk about it every week because I'm a passionate Rams fan, according to Cooper Eisen.
3: Couldn't go better if they go undefeated.
7: Undefeated, though? Come on. Pump your brakes.
3: SoFi.
7: Pump them.
3: Play in so far.
0: What if they do, and Gabriel in Washington's right? Because you look at what Seattle can do, right? I had them losing their first game. I had them losing in Denver. I think that's a tall order. Short week after you've just played the 49ers.
3: I don't know.
0: Okay? That's going to be, one would think, a Donnybrook, unless, you know, Seahawks fans are like, well, what happened the last time they were in Seattle? That thing was over on the kickoff. And it was in the divisional round of the playoffs, by the way. But you're playing the Niners. Take a look at that. You're playing just from week four. You're playing the Chargers, and you know Jim is coming to hit you in the mouth, right? They're physical team. Then you've got the Niners. Then you got a short week in Denver. I don't care if your championship pedigree.
4: KC, Chicago. That little 5-week stretch there is very difficult.
0: It is rough. I had them also losing at home to Chicago. I might be wrong about that one, to be honest. But I also had them losing in San Francisco. And then I had them losing their last game here in Los Angeles. That's it. I have them winning 13 games. That's the difference between what I just said, what Gabriel just said, and what I did, which is had them lose 4. 13-4 is a hell of a record.
3: 2-4.
0: And they'd be 4-2 in division, and it's a jump ball.
4: 13 wins is going to be in the mix for the one seed.
3: Yep.
0: Do you think? How about this? The one seed will also be up in the air. The division will be up in the air, just like the one seed, just like last year too.
4: Yeah.
0: Right. Where it came down to, they had to go to San Francisco to win the division. and the one seed.
4: Yeah, I would think that's very likely.
0: That the West
4: is not
0: division,
4: not decided
0: victory. Yep. Yeah. The banner in the West is also the one seed race.
4: Yep.
0: Give me the team that busts that up in the NFC. This is fun. I can't get enough. I'm getting my juices flowing, guys.
3: This season,
4: ladies, you know, I'm drinking that bear juice.
0: Yeah. I know what you're going to say, and you might be right.
7: I got to.
0: You might be right. Dallas plays Seattle. I mean, Dallas plays Seattle. They play San Francisco too, don't they?
7: Yeah.
0: And the Rams. Like,
7: our schedule's tough. I mean, I know I said
0: if they win those games, man.
4: Tough schedule.
7: This is a tough schedule.
0: I get it. But they do play the relevant teams. Green Bay, Philadelphia.
4: I mean, Baltimore.
0: Their own division, if you think somebody else is coming from it, like Philadelphia, right? And then the West. So they're going to have some head-to-head tiebreak opportunities here. If they win the right games and finish with enough dubs, they can be in the one seed mix too.
4: That's a hard schedule, man.
0: Yeah, we're definitely going to have
4: everybody's got Jacksonville, one. Seattle.
7: We're going to have to earn it.
4: Green Bay, sure. Houston, Baltimore, Philly.
3: Yeah, that is a tough schedule.
4: That's tough.
3: The end, not so.
0: Everybody's got it.
3: Yeah.
0: You can look at everybody's schedule and go, oh, they're finished.
4: That's true. That's tough schedule.
7: That's how I feel every time we pop one of these schedules up. I'm like, well, that's kind of tough too.
0: Look at us talking ball.
4: Oof. We're so close.
7: Unlike you guys, I don't want the season to get here too soon. Time is moving too fast anyway. I want to enjoy.
0: No. Season can't get here fast enough. And the only way I want it to slow down is for LeBron James to troll on Chris Brockman on his Instagram feed. That's the only thing I want to
4: say.
7: I'm talking in real life.
4: What can I
7: time
4: say
7: is
4: tomorrow?
7: Moving too fast. I don't, you know. September will get here when
0: tomorrow.
7: It gets
0: we still have an hour and a half left in this show. All come on, Chris.
3: Okay. Come on. Get aggregated
0: now.
3: Let's
0: have a present.
4: All right, let me think.
3: Aggregate now.
0: Matt Damon's coming up.
4: Let me think.
3: Look at that.
0: Get into the Hyundai Getaway sales event and get away with the deals so right it almost feels wrong. 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

0: 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All right. So a particular individual has taken the stage at Fanatics Fest. His name is LeBron James. Now, Dave McMenamin came on this program just yesterday.
1: Yesterday.
0: And said he was flying to New York.
1: Yep.
0: From a lengthy stint at the Summer League in Las Vegas.
1: Right.
0: Even though he would love to just tap out, hang with the...
1: wanted to go on vacation.
0: Hang with his wife, who we all know, Malika Andrews, and just be after a long stretch. But LeBron has this whole thing of, you know, free agency going on for himself, biding his time. And he said he had how many? 4 public appearances in New York this week. Mm-hmm. Various things that he's doing. And the first one is today at Fanatics Fest. And did he mention you, Chris? Well, did something happen?
1: Dave is out there in the crowd. LeBron doing a Mind the Game live pod.
0: Okay, that's his pod.
1: Yeah, we've been on those stages. And Dave's out there kind of live tweeting what's going on.
0: And what?
1: Mike, if you got it, you can throw it up there. LeBron just played with the crowd a bit as to his decision. Quote, I hear the Warriors. I hear the Sixers. Also referenced our segment where I suggested the Heat would be a play-in team if he went there, and James would be a non-factor.
0: So we don't know how he's referenced it.
1: We don't.
0: So it's the verbal version of 22 laughing my ass off him.
1: I'm guessing that's what happened, yeah. That. Yeah, that. Gotta get that.
0: It's still on. Chris.
1: I got
0: to
1: get that.
0: You're tough to shake, man. You're tough to shake.
1: I really thought we had moved past this in the news cycle.
0: Nope.
1: We're on to something else.
0: Oh, TJ. TJ,
2: yes.
0: This is good for you, though. This is what makes me happy. First of all, spell the show's name, right?
2: Most importantly.
0: I would like Dave. Maybe I should text him. He should at the handle.
1: Yeah, you could tag us.
0: You know?
1: Yeah. But that's okay. I mean, he's going fast. He's live tweeting kind of everything.
0: So this is a cliffhanger for hour 3. We got to get the sound. We got to get it.
1: I'm sure it's out there.
0: You know,
2: I just say it was good for me, though.
0: Because you...
1: Well, you push back.
0: You push back.
2: Yeah, but we know how this works, right? Because this is just human beings. You could have 1,000 great comments praising you, but you're always going to look for the one negative.
1: Yep.
2: So even though you and I were positive for him, he don't care about that.
1: Right.
2: It's the negative comment.
0: That's not true.
2: That's life.
0: Well, he's not going to come out and say, I appreciate TJ Jefferson pointing out I'm an average 21 points.
2: Oh, could you imagine if he did?
0: I appreciate Rich Eisen pointing out that my performance got the Lakers to the second round despite the injuries that ravaged the roster. Yeah, no. I would love for him to point that out at Fanatics Fest, but instead, he does remember the negative.
2: That's what I'm saying.
0: I understand that. But that's just you being you. You get in there and you're like,
1: Costanza.
0: Chris Brockman.
1: Yeah, exactly. I think I'm going to respond to Dave's tweet with 22 crying emojis.
0: You could do that.
2: I reposted it on RX, so if anyone wants to peep it.
0: But I'm looking here, and you're laughing, but not your ass off.
1: Well, I wish it would go away. But
0: why do you want it to go away?
1: You believe
0: what you said.
1: I do.
0: This wasn't like an overreaction Monday segment where you're kind of like,
2: it's not the first time you said that.
1: I don't think Miami is going to be good next year.
2: Embrace it, Brock.
1: But
0: you said good luck.
1: I hope he enjoys the play-in tournament. Yeah.
0: And you said that we all need to get ready for him to be, you know,
2: he's a non-factor.
1: Right.
3: Hello.
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1: Hey. Hi, you guys. Hey, Chris, how's that ring treating you?
2: It's great. It's really weird. I'm doing, I roll it a lot. I take it on and off a lot. Got to get getting used to it.
1: Yeah. Fantastic. Rich lost two of those.
0: This is ring three.
1: That's ring three.
0: Wife one, ring three.
1: There's still time. Don't worry.
0: This is 1.3. I've lost it twice. But in good places, right?
1: I mean, it's
0: one
1: a great.
0: One's at the bottom of Lake Como.
1: Great name drop.
0: One's at the bottom of at the Bahamas.
1: Yeah.
3: Wow.
1: Yeah.
4: Both good spots. Yeah.
0: Yeah.
3: So if you're going to lose, a ring, then that's
0: it's not like at the bottom of the sink.
1: Are you name dropping locations?
0: I'm just saying where they are.
1: Yeah.
3: You didn't lose it at Dockweiler Beach.
1: Yeah. When I was at Clooney's, I jumped in the water.
3: I was in Italy.
0: I didn't say that.
4: You were off Orlando Beach.
2: Dockweiler.
0: We got one more read to do right here. 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Susie is here getting ready for women's sports now later on today at 6 Eastern time. The Indiana Fever is kind of like the Dallas Cowboys right now, Suze, and the fact that you could come up with the best game to actually beat the Cowboys, but everyone's just going to come back on the next day and talk about how the Cowboys lost and Dak Prescott, what he didn't do right. And basically, you know, like Golden State went into Indiana last night, crushed them, and all I'm sure that everyone's talking about today, or
1: is Caitlin's contusion or lack thereof, Caitlin's or was she fouled, was she not? That happens every time.
2: I've not watched this video.
1: Fever play. Every time the Fever play, that's all people want to talk about is what she's saying in the post game, and did she or did she not act aggressively towards the refs? I want to talk about Caitlin Chen's crazy drive to the left of the basket up and over Leah Boston. I do, Rich.
0: Okay.
1: I do.
0: No, I know, but that's just not the world in which we live.
1: That's it.
0: Certainly, as you just pointed out, Chris, and I know you were talking about it before, TJ, that, you know, if she's like, I got hit and I have a contusion and I got to deal with that. And then you look it back and you're like, where did that happen?
2: When did you get hit?
0: Right. Where? You know, and it's so, you know, off the rails in that regard that it's tough to not talk about.
1: Right.
0: You know?
1: Well, because it's unfortunately right now we're in a time with the WNBA where the headlines are not positive and it's a real drag because there's incredible play to be seen almost every night out there.
0: Right.
1: But what we're getting the most of are negative headlines.
0: And so I know you've got a good show in store. We have
1: Alexa Philippou, our insider, coming on to talk about what she's hearing about the latest with the WNBA, with the statements, with whether or not Adam Silver was involved. We'll talk about Olivia Miles as well and her status. Oh. We've got Allie Krieger to come on. She's going to take a look at our Miller Lite ball that we have, which is a World Cup awesome giant ball that we actually gave to Sarah Tiana as a wedding gift, but we kind of took it back to go back on the set. It's pretty sick. Have you seen it?
2: I've seen it. It's cool.
1: It's a giant soccer ball that you put ice inside. You shove your beer cans around to keep it cold during matches. So we're going to talk about Gotham last night because Allie Krieger was there and she won a championship with them.
0: Okay.
1: And just a little name drop. My guy Flava Flav stopped by.
0: Okay.
4: Yeah, boy.
1: And
0: yeah, girl.
1: We may or may not have talked about Kool and the Gang.
0: Now he's got, cause Flavor Flav is coming on this show tomorrow to talk about the She Weekend where he's getting together the women's, champion soccer team, bobsled skeleton.
1: He started with water polo. He started talking about the discrepancy in attention for women's sports. And after the women won gold with the Olympics, he said, "You're not getting celebrated at the White House. I'll have you to Vegas." So it is She Weekend.
0: She Weekend. And it brought Sarah Tiana back to Las Vegas.
2: Yeah. Couldn't get enough. She went back.
1: Is she going to go to the little Chapel of the West and stop by for posterity?
0: Just a review?
2: Yeah.
0: Just a review?
2: Check her work.
0: Is she celebrating your 1 week anniversary back in Las Vegas?
2: Back there. Can't get enough.
0: What happens there stays there, and then you go back there.
1: Unless it's on Women's Sports Now.
0: I'm here and you're there.
1: Watch that next week.
0: Oh. Okay, there you go. All right, that's later on today.
4: Mm-hmm. And tomorrow.
0: And then tomorrow, Flavor Flav's on this show. Eric Braden's back.
4: Oh,
3: hey.
0: Going to have him back.
5: I can feel it.
0: That's good. Susie what,
1: is
0: Schuster.
1: Is he going to do more reads?
0: We got to talk about that after the show. 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
0: Well, let's play chess.
3: 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Jump cutting his way. Close to the goal line. 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Touchdown! I-N-D-Y! 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
8: So years ago, we came up with, and Bryn Halvorsen is the guy that came up with it, the theory of doing a tavern tour stop every month, right? And, you know, how would that differ from the shows that we do on average weekly with me or anything else, whether it's during the football season, the basketball season, or during the summertime like right now? And Brent had mentioned, what about tavern tours and going into places that are taverns, that are dives, and have just a great deal of history behind them? And I thought that was a great idea because where I grew up, you had, you know, Aggie's Funhouse in Bloomfield. You had Odin Tavern in Odin. You had all these, as Brent came up with during our brainstorming session there, of dives, of taverns, and old school places like that. Thus, he came up with the tavern tour idea, and let me tell you, this is absolutely perfect where we are today. There is nothing to me at all that describes the greatness of taverns, and especially the historic greatness of taverns like Moran's Bar and Grill in Anderson. That is our location today. Tony Renz is with us. Tony's going to join us coming up in just a minute. We already have a lot of people here today. We'll explain to you, and I know Cheryl, who is the owner, is going to join us a little bit later on. We're going to be talking about that for real. I can also tell you that they have incredibly looking cottage cheese because Brent Halvorsen ordered that a little bit. But yeah, even beyond the cottage cheese, the food is great. The beverages are great. The atmosphere is beyond awesome belief in terms of tavern tours. And we're in Anderson, so Madison County, Anderson folks, come on out and join us. Moran's Bar and Grill, that is our location today. And look who is here, Brent Halvorsen of Heaven Hill Distillery. Evan Williams brings us to you. Tony Renz is going to join us on the inbound coming up in just a minute as well. But this is it right here. When you were talking this up, when you were describing what you wanted to do, this is what we had in mind right here.
9: This is 100% that place, John. I mean, this is great, and I'm looking forward to talking to Cheryl, too, about the history of what she's had. I had a chance to talk to her a couple weeks ago. Just a great place. Their food is outstanding.
8: It is.
9: Cocktails are great. Melissa's back there making some great cocktails for us.
8: I've got
9: as
8: a
9: well.
8: Base is built up. I got here at 1:30 to build up a base.
9: Well, that's
8: my
9: good.
8: Base is built.
9: That's
8: constructed
9: good.
8: The base.
9: Got to get a little base and let things kind of settle in from there, right?
8: I do.
9: Absolutely.
8: I love it. Now, is this 23rd? Is that where I am? What street is 23rd Street here in Anderson? 23rd Street here in Anderson. Now, people know this. When I get in Anderson, I get a little turned around sometimes. Like, I'll go home and I go, wait a minute, where am I? I'm in Alexandria. My ass is going the wrong direction. So sometimes I get a little bit turned around. 23rd Street and Anderson, Moran's Bar and Grill. We would love to see you. They have great food specials for today, too. And obviously, Brent, with you here, with Evan Williams here, with Heaven Hill Distillery here, great drink specials, too.
9: Absolutely. And, you know, we're sipping on, just to start off, the newest Evan Williams flavor, the Evan Williams Blackberry. With iced tea, John.
8: Yes.
9: What do you think? Nice little easy day drinker there.
8: Well, I've got a friend named Sue, Jeff Watson's sister, for Paradise Day Watson, that has made the call out to you because we're all out of Evan Williams Blackberry. And I said, man, she is so pissed at me right now. We've got to get more of that because Paradise Day Watson, maybe the biggest fans of Evan Williams Blackberry. It goes like this, pal.
9: Well,
8: like
9: I tell you, sitting around a pool, right? I mean, nice summer day, whatever. I mean, you're out there mowing the grass. I mean, it is a great day drinker. And, again, that and lemonade is outstanding.
8: Yes.
9: Kind of the lead little sipper, if you will. But with iced tea, I mean, it's just like sipping on an old-school Snapple, if you will.
8: It is. Yeah, just kind of sitting around and hanging. And that's what we're doing here today. Again, Moran's Bar and Grill, we would love to see you. So many have already come up here, and I've been hanging out with you as far as not being able to get to live shows, because we go all the place, and that's great, but you know, sometimes it's not conducive on your work schedule or your life schedule to get to us. So we get up here to Madison County, and this is in Anderson, which is absolutely fantastic. There is so much history around here. But no, in general terms, Brent, there is so much history in this bar.
9: There really is. And that's what's great about a tavern tour, finding these spots and being able to celebrate and showcase with them. And again, what Cheryl, this is awesome, right? Like, we absolutely are honored to be here. So thank you for having us. Tony Renz, thanks for making this all happen. Excited to hear Tony's got a lot of special guests coming up today.
8: He does. Well, Tony's going to have to mosey on over here and, like, give us all a lowdown on the guests and such here, too. We got to get his input in here. Tony's going to join us in a second. I will give you exactly who we're talking to on the phones today and why. First-timer Debbie Antonelli has done so many Fever games. She is the color analyst of the Fever games and outstanding. I like her breakdown of basketball as much as I like anybody's breakdown of basketball. She is spectacular. The Fever stunk up the joint last night. They did, and then that kind of leads to, you know, I mentioned even when they win, you have to put up a jackassery, and then when they lose, you especially have to put up a jackassery. And they lost in a fashion last night to Golden State, which was not conducive to how they looked, for example, in Vegas to close out the four-game Western road trip, or how they won in Phoenix prior to that. That was more reminiscent of game number two in Southern California when they didn't show up and especially didn't fight late. Now, they fought last night at home against Golden State, but they couldn't stop a nosebleed defensively, which is a problem. They turned it over to, what, a 15-16 turnover clip once again, which has already hampered this team throughout the season. And you foul and you complain, and that's all a part of not living up to the expectations. And then you had like the rest of the world that have other situations in mind they want to discuss or go to the Fever. They take it to non-basketball situations, which is ridiculous, but I think we all understand now you got to put up with that. And they simply put have to be better. And I've questioned this all along, whether or not they have the personnel to be better. I don't question the head coach as much as everybody else does, but the head coach, ultimately, if you live down to expectations, the head coach will be on the hook. I mean, how many coaches are you going to run through here because you don't think Caitlin Clark gets enough 30-foot looks? How many coaches will there be? Is it going to be like a magic number here or what? This team has to be better, and I question whether or not the personnel has the capability of being better. And nights like last night really make you question. I don't want to hear anything about the jet lag and the four-game Western road swing, because Golden State had been holed up in a hotel downtown for like 4 days here, waiting. So to lose in the fashion in which you did, to start off that slow, to get back into it, and then to lose ground again, is fairly ridiculous. And last night was one of those ridiculous moments with this team that really has been more of the focus and more of the baseline of this group this season than understandably anything else. All right, four in a row, starting with Golden State and that loss last night for the Fever at home. They get Seattle coming up tomorrow night, and we got your back downtown. I'll tell you about that coming up and where you can join us a little bit later on. And Tamika Catchings will join us live on the show tomorrow as well, live on location. I'll explain a little bit later on. Seattle, New York, and then Connecticut through next Wednesday to close out that homestand, and then back on the road once again. And I would argue that at times Golden State's pretty good. I don't know how good these teams are that they're going to be facing. So if you're going to kick things into gear, it would probably be nice if you kick things into gear relatively soon. Now, we'll see what happens once they go into the All-Star break. But that's where we are right now with the Fever, a loss last night, and it was incredibly disappointing. And a lot of the same situations that have haunted this team throughout the season haunted this team once again. Debbie Antonelli is awesome at breaking down things. And for the first time on this show, she's going to join us coming up. At the bottom of the hour, IU basketball had an exhibition game against some sort of Canadian all-star team last night down in Bloomington at Simon Scott Assembly Hall. Zach Osterman, not only will talk about that, but Monchan Sales is a wide receiver out of Lawrence North, and he is the number one wide receiver in the country. He is going to make his collegiate choice coming up tomorrow, and I want to kind of pin down Zach a little bit. A lot of people believe that Sales is going to end up at IU. We'll talk to Zach about that coming up in hour number two. Mike Chappell of CBS 4 and Fox 59, because we are not too far away from the start of Colts camp. And we shall talk that up with Mike and more coming up here in the 5 o'clock hour. I also should mention that all the stuff that James and I brought up yesterday. Now, we were talking about the Pacers and LeBron James, and hey, why is Tyrese Halliburton going on this podcast? And is LeBron James going to want to go to Indiana? And see, this is really what pisses me off with all this. LeBron James kind of laughed about the thought of coming here. I mean, that's even more fuel to me to the fire. Actually, LeBron James, I think, left the Pacers and Tyrese Halliburton with even more fuel before this particular podcast they did for whatever Fanatics Festival is going on in New York. There's even more fuel now because there was kind of the laughing emoji. Oh, yeah, like I'm going to end up there kind of crap. You know what? If you're chasing a ring, which clearly you're chasing a ring, then to me, this would not be a bad spot to try to chase a ring. Now, they got about a dollar and a half to pay, so they don't have any money to spend. But I think you have more than enough money for about 9,000 generations after you. You're fine with that. And if you're ring chasing, which again you are, you can say you're not, but you absolutely are, there's nothing wrong with this position. But it all was kind of laughed off of, oh yeah, like I'm going to end up there. And I think that is really good motivation to this group in why everybody in the NBA, everybody in basketball is completely downplaying what they believe this core group that is being brought back can do again. We'll talk about that coming up a little bit later on as well. But again, James and I discussed yesterday that it was just kind of a blank tease, so to speak, for Pacer fans out there. And then all the Pacer fans got on social media and said, hey, I think this is happening. Hey, this is going to happen. I think all the time we knew that absolutely it wasn't happening. But you always hope for something out of a situation. And at the very least, I think you get a little bit of motivation out of that situation from earlier today. We'll discuss that also coming up. Tony Rentz going to join us right here once he mounts up with the headphones. Again, Moran's Bar and Grill. We're in Anderson, 23rd Street, Madison County. We would love to see you. This is a tavern tour stop with Evan Williams. Evan Williams Blackberry is one of the most popular summertime mixing beverages you're going to find. And the tavern tour stop architect, Brent Holverson, is once again with us right here.
9: It's good to be back, my friend. You know what? Hey, speaking of Madison County, I think the next couple shows we'll maybe discuss a little bit later are going to be in Madison County.
8: I like it.
9: Coming up the middle of August, and then the end of August, going to be in Pendleton at a little familiar spot as well.
8: I think I know what you're talking about.
9: That's
8: that joint in Pendleton over there as well. That's not too far from everything I hear about Mystic Waters. Come on now.
9: Looking forward to that. It'd be the, the fourth year of the takeover, JMV takeover.
8: Is it
9: going to
8: be the fourth year of you giving me the best cabin and then me like leaving at 3 a.m?
9: No. Yeah, we'll have to discuss that.
8: Where did JMV go? Wait a minute. He just stealthed out of here like he's Chris Hagan at Fox 59 right here. Where did he go? But no, I can't wait for that. That is coming up on Labor Day weekend.
9: Absolutely.
8: It is the Labor Day weekend, as we affectionately reference it, the Labor Day weekend bender.
9: That's right.
8: Coming up here for 2026 at Mystic Waters Campground. You guys got a lot going on as well there too. But a product, and Tony Renz is with us. Go ahead, Tony. Put that on right there. We'll talk to Tony and we'll get to Debbie Antonelli coming up at the bottom of the hour. Tony Renz also was a part of this with Indiana Standard Bread, and you guys have done a fantastic job of working with Brent and me, and we've got a lot of guests coming up on this show a little bit later on today, don't we, buddy?
10: You know, it's a privilege to be with you guys and jump on this bandwagon. I have so much fun coming to these.
8: These are great. You know, we just do whatever we want, man. It's beautiful radio.
10: Where are you going to go where you get to sample? They dress you. Their shirts back there. Make sure everybody goes back there and grabs one of those shirts. I did myself. There's new cups. I've not seen the cups before. That's brand new. So I'm pretty excited there. But, you know, we're very excited here.
8: Yeah.
10: Indiana Standard Bread Association. We represent the harness racing in Indiana. That's here at Harris Hoosier Park. It's also at the county fairs. We're actually on day 80 of a 160-day race meet. So it's really getting into the grind, but we've got a lot of good Sire Stake championship racing coming up. Got some exciting things to talk to you a little bit about. We talked a little last time about a big promotion starting tomorrow night.
8: Yeah.
10: We've got some great guests coming on. We got a couple young drivers. We brought you a couple drivers last time. Atlee,
8: John DeLong's going to show up here. Is he already here?
10: Did that I see is John him? Right
8: oh,
10: there.
8: He's rocking. Listen, I knew he's somebody important rocking his sunglasses on the bill of his hat right there.
10: Exactly.
8: Well, he's somebody important in this place.
10: One of the top drivers in Indiana.
8: Yeah.
10: No doubt in my mind, he'll be an Indiana Hall of Famer.
8: I can't wait to talk to him.
10: Before his career is over. You got Kyle Wilfong yep. coming up. Kyle comes from a long line of harness racing here in Indiana and Illinois. Again, these young guys coming in, they're going to tell you a little bit about what it's like to be a driver, to be a trainer, to be a horse owner.
8: Let's get John over here, too, while we're at it. John, come
10: Absolutely.
8: On over here. Dev, you got the capabilities of turning that up a little bit right there to make sure we're all good. Oh, yeah, there you go. Don't spill like, Brent is so savvy. Hey, don't spill your drink with the cord right
9: That's
8: here.
9: That's abuse, my friend. We
8: There's
9: can't
8: John
9: have
8: DeLong right here rocking the sunglasses yeah. on the bill of the hat. So you're going to be a Hall of Famer, are you? Is that true?
11: yeah.
8: Kind of plaque is that?
11: Someday,
8: I love it.
11: Yeah.
8: I'm a Hall of Famer at Jack Squad right here, so I'm jealous. Incredibly jealous. What do you got going on, John?
11: Not much today. Just, taking it easy this afternoon and getting ready to go racing tonight.
8: Yeah. So how long have you been involved in this?
11: I'm 37, yeah. so, and I drove my first horse in, a professional race when I was 16, so I actually jogged my first horse when I was 5, so I've been doing this a long time.
8: Did you just grow up a lover of horses in general? Is that how all this evolved for you?
11: I was born into it.
8: Yeah.
11: My father trained horses, my grandfather trained horses, so it's just kind of, born into it, got it in my blood, and just could never get it out.
9: So I got to ask you. I believe you were born and raised in the great state of Wisconsin. Is that right?
11: Yeah.
8: Oh no,
11: yeah.
8: We're gonna get Green Bay.
9: Just
8: conversation
9: because going a fellow on here. Packer fan, hopefully. John,
11: I'm a very rare non-Packer fan. Yeah,
8: you're my favorite Wisconsin out of all time, right here.
11: I was, I was born in '89, so when I was old enough to figure out what football was. The Dallas Cowboys are my team.
9: Oh.
8: No.
9: All right, it's been real.
8: So you may
9: thanks,
8: be
9: guys.
8: A little bit of a bandwagon. You may be a little bit of a bandwagon
11: pretty,
8: guy right
11: been
8: there.
11: Been a pretty bad stretch here lately, but,
8: man.
11: So
8: do you despise Green Bay? Do you like
11: them a little bit? No.
8: Did you jump on board when they were winning stuff?
11: No.
8: Oh, look
11: at
8: that, Brett.
9: No. See, you're coming in the tail end, though. That when Mikowski came in, then Favre, and it's been a great. We've had a great 35 years.
8: Hey, conveniently forget about Lynn Dickey.
9: Lynn Dickey. Lynn Dickey, James Lofton, all my boys back in the day. We fought through that.
11: I'm actually a huge Brett Favre fan. I mean, he's one of my favorites. Him, Troy Aikman, there's all those guys in the late 90s. I mean, that's when football was football.
9: Oh, absolutely. Absolutely.
11: I'm actually going, my brother's got me a game, the Cowboys and the Packers play Sunday Night Football
9: in
11: October. So
9: I'll see you up there.
11: I'll be there.
9: All right. I'll see you there, my friend.
8: All right. Kyle Wilfong is here, too. He was born in Illinois, fourth generation horseman. And we were talking here about how you get involved in that. You just like, slide right out. I'm sorry about the description here. Slide right out of the womb.
11: No, you do not fall out of the sky.
8: And you just fall out of the womb right there. The stork drops you right on top of a horse farm. How does that work?
12: Basically.
8: Yeah.
12: our dads are, they like to make people work. So once we were able to pick up a pitchfork, it was, let's go get it.
8: Yeah.
12: So.
8: I mean, it probably doesn't take very long to develop that love affair, though, does it?
12: Not really.
8: Not really?
12: No.
8: So, yeah, completely understood. So, as far as you guys go against one another here, I don't really know the background
11: every
8: here.
11: Night.
8: Every night. Single night. Now, are you friends?
12: Oh, yeah. We get along great.
8: So, does the friendship end when you get out there? How does this all work? Is it like any other sport that I know here?
11: we have a lot of respect for each other. We work well together. You got to be safe on the racetrack and stuff like that, So you got to have a lot of respect for your peers and whatnot. So,
10: John, I wanted to jump on here because when Kyle walked in, the shirt I'm wearing, this is Kyle, one of the hottest horses right now
8: in Indiana. Okay.
10: Kyle also, 3 years ago, won the Dan Patch Stakes, the richest race in Indiana for harness racing. It was, I think that year was $325,000.
12: Yep, yep. Won it 2 years ago, so back to back also. So
10: oh,
12: that
10: yeah,
12: was pretty
10: I forgot
12: neat,
10: about
12: so.
10: That one, yeah. So,
8: that's a windfall for you right there, huh?
12: Life was good.
8: That was good, man.
12: Yeah.
8: That is really good. So when you get into this, is there kind of a basis of I'm getting in this for the fun, and then all of a sudden you realize that you can make a really good living at doing this? Was there a moment of that? Or was it always, this is going to be what I'm doing for a living?
12: No, the only other thing I could do is like, welcome to McDonald's, what do you want?
8: Yeah.
12: That's where I'm
8: that's
12: at.
8: That's important,
12: so.
8: Too. Yeah, there's yeah. no doubt. Yeah, there's no doubt. So how long, like longevity-wise, how long will we stay in the game, fellas? What do you think?
10: That's a loaded question.
11: Yeah. You know, I guess just as long as my body can take it. You know, I've been very fortunate, been very safe on the racetrack, you know, no major injuries, anything like that. So as long as my body can take it. But, you know, there's guys right now that are in their mid-70s racing horses.
8: Really?
11: Yeah.
8: No injuries for them? Have you been injured before?
12: Oh, I've hit the ground hard. But
8: oh, really?
12: I've been able to get up and yeah. Kind of walk it off. So,
8: what's the most common situation where you can sustain an injury in this?
11: If you know, there's an incident where, you know, a horse, you know, takes a bad step or something like that,
8: yeah.
11: And you kind of get tangled up with another guy and get bounced out. You know, that's where you get most of your injuries, broken arms, and stuff like that.
8: All right, fellas, what do we got coming up here for you, too? Important stuff on the inbound here, right, race-wise? What do we got coming up?
11: Well, you know, Indiana Sire Stakes are in full swing. You know, 2 and 3 year olds. The 2 year olds just started racing, and then the Dam Patch is coming up here in about 3 weeks.
8: Yeah.
11: So that's first Friday in August, or second Friday, Tony.
10: Yeah, second Friday, August 14th.
11: Yep. So, you know, we got that, and then you know, we're basically in our championship meet right now through October 9th. And then that's Super Night.
8: Yeah.
11: And then there's a few races on Friday nights all the way until Thanksgiving. But now's the time to be sharp. And
8: the Dam Patch, Tony, you can get a little bit more in-depth. For those out there that really don't know, explain the magnitude of that event.
10: So it's the richest harness race in Indiana. It's run every year. Typically, the minimum's $300,000. Now, sometimes it'll get supplemented. It'll jump up to $325,000. You've got the best horses in the North America coming to that and competing. It's at Hoosier Park. It's typically on Fox Sports. It's probably the main attraction for us globally. Now, Sire Stakes, John talked a little bit about. That's the main attraction Indiana-wise. Those guys, they'll run on October 9th. Those purses, there's 12 races that each want to go for $250,000. You got the Governor's Cup. You're going to be down at the Governor's Cup with us. You may not know.
8: I'll be there.
10: Yet, but you're coming to the Governor's Cup.
8: I'm there.
10: Us.
8: Yeah.
10: And that's kind of an elite there also. It's a chance for us to really show the Indiana State Fair crowd. We'll have legislators there with us. Really kind of show them.
8: We're going to have politicians, are we?
10: Oh, absolutely.
8: I'm really good with them. Yeah.
10: They'll love you.
8: They love me. Yeah, we're really good together. John DeLong and Kyle Wilfong with us. Guys, just hang out for a little bit, man. Thanks for stopping by early on the show. We'll do it again a little bit later on. Okay, guys?
11: Okay.
8: There you go right there. Tony Renz is going to hang as well. Brent Halverson is going to be back, too. All right, here's the site, Moran's Bar and Grill. We're here with Evan Williams, obviously, as a tavern tour stop, and Tony with the Indiana Standard Bread Association. Bring us off of 23rd Street. This is Anderson, Indiana, and the historic Moran's Bar and Grill. Tavern tour stop, 23rd Street at Anderson. We would love to see you. I don't want you going anywhere. There's more to come. Mike Chappell will talk a little Colts and NFL coming up at the 5 o'clock hour. Zach Osterman of the Indy Star. A little bit of last night, a little bit of hoop going on with IU and Darren DeVries' team, but also a big choice of collegiate destinations for an Indiana kid coming up tomorrow. We'll talk to Zach about that a little bit later on. But on the other side, the first time of the show, Debbie Antonelli is the color analyst for the Fever. Why so up and down this season? And up and down leads to disappointment. And am I right about what they could do better and be more consistent? Is there fixing of the personnel? Is there just something you can do with this group right now? And I trust Debbie's analysis. Debbie, for the first time on the show, going to join us. That is coming up next. Don't go anywhere. Get a lot more for you as well, including Garth Brooks tickets. Garth Brooks is coming up one of two nights, actually two nights in the month of August down at Gambridge Fieldhouse. I've got tickets for that. Brick Floyd at Everwise Amphitheater, we're giving those away. And while we're here at Moran's Bar and Grill, we have Tavern Tour gear. We have locks and shots cups. We got a lot of stuff for you. So Madison County, we'd love to see you here. Moran's Bar and Grill, we're in Anderson. Don't go anywhere. It's 93.5 107.5 The Fan. Let's get an update of weather from Fox 59.
13: Good evening. Warm and humid tonight, down to a low at 75, and we'll stay hot and humid with scattered showers and storms on Friday and Saturday. Friday's high at 90, Saturday's high at 87, then sunny and less humid on Sunday. I'm CBS 4 Chief Meteorologist Chris Wright for The Fan.
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16: Moran's Bar and Grill. Evan Williams with us. The Indiana Standard Bread Association, too. We are here at Anderson. The Tavern Tour Stop is absolutely perfect at Moran's Bar and Grill at Anderson. 23rd Street, we would love to see you. I should recognize, considering our guest to start the show coming up tomorrow, if you're a fan, if you're not a fan of Fast Times at Ridgemont High, I don't think we can be friends, A. But B, today is the 63rd birthday of Phoebe Cates. Not coming out of the pool, but noted for coming out of the pool in Fast Times at Ridgemont High. Phoebe Cates is 63, and the reason why I bring this up is because

0: tomorrow at 3 o'clock. Mike Damone joins this show. The actor Robert Romanus, Mike Damone, is coming on the show tomorrow, and I may completely lose it. And it'll be just a quote machine by me the entire time with Mike Damone. And by the way, Mike Damone, he is appearing on the East Side this weekend at the Mirah. Check that. I'm sorry, the Mirah, the Marriott on the East Side. And it is called Days of the Dead. And along with actors Billy Zane from Titanic fame, and I think Stephen Dorff also is out there too. Originally, Alec Baldwin and Stephen Baldwin, they were going to be there, but for some reason they bailed. But it's the biannual event that they have called Days of the Dead, and Robert Romanus, Mike Damone, will be out there this weekend. He joins us on the show coming up tomorrow. So I'm very excited about that, but even more excited about our next guest right now, the Andy Moore Automotive Group Hotline. I think that her analysis in basketball terms is just 100%. I love listening to her. I mentioned this to Pat Boylan last week, how much I wanted to have her on. I thoroughly enjoy her commentary. Debbie Antonelli is kind enough to join us, doing Fever games and WNBA, college games. I mean, really everything that involves really high-level college basketball or basketball analysis. And Debbie joins us now on the Andy Moore Automotive Group Hotline. Debbie, first things first, thank you very much for joining us. It's been a long time coming. And again, I really do enjoy your analysis, your breakdown of the game. It's second to none, truly.
1: Well, first of all, thank you so much for that kind introduction, and thank you for inviting me on the show. I'm happy to be here, and I love talking hoops.
0: Well, I want to start right here. Turnovers and defensive lapses, which are major, and fouling, which they're getting better at right now. Those are three things to me that are personnel-oriented. It goes on the floor, which the Fever are consistently battling, which means they're not going to be a consistent basketball team. Even with the loss last night to Golden State, are we seeing them become better at that, or are they still kind of stuck in the ruts of things that ultimately, Debbie, as you know, will help, they'll be held back if they don't improve in those categories?
1: They definitely need to improve in those categories, for sure. But they're not last in the league in turnovers anymore. They're second to last. So there is some improvement there, and I say that all with tongue-in-cheek because I do think that valuing possessions, understanding situational offense, all those things are so highly critical to success in this league. With 15 teams that are very talented, some are, you know, obviously more teams, some teams more talented than others, but you can't take a night off in the league, and you got to take care of the basketball. You got to minimize the opponent's possessions. That means you have to defensive rebound. You can't turn it over. I think those are given in a game, and not giving up free shots at the free throw line, really important. And the Fever are getting better in those categories.
0: So Debbie Antonelli, Fever broadcasts and then some, just fantastic at what she does on the Andy Moore Automotive Group Hotline. Do they have the personnel to get to where they need to go in this category and with the expectations of this team this season? Do you believe in the personnel they have?
1: I do. I do believe in the personnel. I know how hard the front office works. I know how much statistical and analytical information goes into putting together pieces to put a winning championship team together. So I do value the personnel that we have. Last night in the second half, I thought Stephanie White did an excellent job when was needed to change up the rhythm defensively. You know, I often talk about changing the rhythm of the game with your defense. Now, John, there's a lot of ways you can change the rhythm of a game. You can call timeout. You can substitute. You can play a little faster. But that also means playing faster on the defensive end. And when they went to the zone and then matched up under 10 on the shot clock, then they went to trapping and they blitzed certain actions that Golden State ran, I thought they did a really good job of trying to speed up the game when they needed extra possessions late.
0: Debbie Antonelli's with us. I view it like this, too. I made it's not a unique comparison, I don't think. But I look back at the Pacers when they were evolving at the beginning of the Tyrese Halliburton era. And he was dynamic, much like Caitlin Clark is dynamic in different ways, but still dynamic. But on the defensive end, it was like a step and a half left and a step and a half right, and then whomever he was guarding goes right around him, and you're hoping that somebody slides over in defensive help side or you have a rim protector. It seems like, and this is not just on Caitlin Clark, but it just seems like in general terms, a lot of this starts with pressure on the defensive pressure that the Fever have out front that's being compromised. And then ultimately you have some options if you're that team going against them offensively that the Fever have struggled compensating from. And then when you're all scrambled, and you mentioned the board work that hasn't been there, and they've struggled at times cleaning up the defensive glass. I just think it starts with the defense out front. If you better contain, I think a lot of these issues don't happen.
1: Well, certainly there are three levels to defense. Ball pressure is the first one. The second one would be how you scheme with your ball screen coverages and how you keep the ball out of the paint. And then the third level, to me, is rim protection. The WNBA is not a shot-blocking league. The top team in the league averages just a little over five blocks a game. So when I look at the W, I don't see a bunch of, you know, long shot-blocking presence at the rim. So to your point, keeping the ball out of the paint, rotating to keep the ball out of the paint, being heavy in the gap and showing numbers in the gap, those things are all critically important. And keep in mind the defensive 3-second rule doesn't allow you to just camp out in there. But I do think that, you know, there are certain schemes that can be employed in that first level, maybe through the first action, maybe a little bit more trapping and blitzing, maybe a little bit more unpredictability. And I also want to bring this point up because I was curious about it. I wanted to know how many times Steph Curry fouled out of a basketball game in his NBA career. I just thought it was kind of interesting. And our great staff with the Indiana Fever that works with me and Pat came up with 13 times in his NBA career and just once since 2001. So to your point, you know, making sure that we keep the best players on the floor, figuring out the right schemes to keep the ball in front, and then just making sure that we have the offensive firepower we need. I see the game through an offensive lens. I have always seen the game through an offensive lens. If you can score, you can play whatever defense you want. And yes, that's the way I look at the way the Fever are playing right now.
0: Your best defense is always going to be just a better offense. I completely agree with you on that as well. And those are situations in which the Fever can also improve. But I am curious, the WNBA officiating, because you kind of brought it up with the fouling out, and I mean across the board, not just as it's focused in on the Fever right here. How would you describe it as where it is right now compared to where you would ultimately believe it needs to be?
1: Frustrating would be the word I would use. I think across the board there's some inconsistency. I think you know, we've been around the game a long time. When certain officials show up, you know what kind of demeanor they have, and you know how they like to call games. You know if this is an official that's going to let you play a little bit more. Players are just like, you know, your kids. There's discipline. They're going to take it to the line. If you don't hold the discipline, they're going to cross the line. I just want there to be more investment, more training, better opportunities. I'll be honest with you. You know, when I see the young women working in the summer league in the NBA, I wonder why we don't have them working in our league, or are they? Or what are the parameters that allow young women? I'm not trying to take away their opportunities. But I understand why they would want to work in the NBA. You work in the NBA as an official, I believe you get salary, you get benefits, you get a pension, you get all those things. But as independent contractors, referees don't get that. So I don't know what is the best scenario for the WNBA, but it seems the top league in the world, the NBA, has referees that are salaried, receive benefits, and this is their full-time job. So maybe we need to have some investment that takes a look at having a replay center like the NBA has in Secaucus. Maybe having better benefits and salaried opportunities for some of the officials in the W. But there's got to be a solution, and somebody has to be working towards it, because it's getting frustrating and more frustrating as we head towards the break.
0: The investment portion is 100% accurate, and I completely agree, because it is really easy to take any level of legitimacy of anything we're talking about, much less officiating in general terms, Debbie. It is really difficult to build it up and if you will, re-legitimize it. So they have an issue right now, and I think the only way to rectify that is to put that investment that you're describing right here into what they do with those that officiate their product.
1: I also think this. I mean, I'm aware of two officials in the W that work in the ACC on the men's side. Well, to me, that means that if you're working in the ACC on the men's side, that you're calling some high-caliber games in ACC college basketball, then, you know, you're a pretty good official in the W, I would think. Maybe, you know, we should have a little bit more understanding of where the officials are coming from. Maybe the public should know. I don't know. I just feel like more transparency, more education, more investment, more funding. All of that is the W has more eyes on it across the board in every aspect of the game. I think that would be well received. Now, where the money comes from, it should probably come from right off the top of the media contract, because as the product continues to get better and faster, and the product is better and faster, we need to make sure that the officials can keep up with it.
0: Debbie Antonelli's with us. Before I let you go, I have to ask you about the situation last night, because I thought it was perfect you were coming on and this took place. The drive to the hole, the non-foul call, and then Caitlin Clark goes pretty ballistic by terms of a player on the floor to the official and was not given a technical. And oftentimes we think, well, that's because the official knew that they didn't make the call that was necessary, and they gave a long leash right here with what Caitlin Clark was doing. What did you think happened in that particular moment? Because there are a lot of theories that are going around. Well, maybe the WNBA recognizes that there's so much scrutiny on Caitlin Clark. Will they let that go? Or was it just the official that let it go because the official missed the call? What did you make of that situation last night with Caitlin Clark and the official?
1: From my angle, I thought it was a foul. And the way Caitlin responded, obviously she thought it was too. And look, Caitlin responds a lot to calls and no calls. I did think that maybe her behavior crossed the line at that moment. There are other players that get right in the official's face, and I thought that was not supposed to happen. Now, keep in mind, in international basketball, you're not allowed to say one thing to the officials, okay? So when you're playing internationally and these players go to play for the Olympic team, you can't complain. You can't say a word. Sometimes I think the players are so frustrated, and I do believe Caitlin is at a frustrated point that you don't know what the tipping point could be for her because she's had to manage so much physicality. Now, keep in mind, I always say the only places in the game where you can be physical are on the glass, in the post, and at the point of screen. We have a freedom of movement rule. There were some freedom of movement calls last night in the game that I thought, well, you know, the players have to adjust. And they know that they cannot disrupt the path of a ball handler. They cannot disrupt the path of a cutter. You got to beat them to the spot. Yeah, you have to establish legal guarding position. Players know that. So I think what happened was a boiling over point for Caitlin. She's trying to get healthy. She keeps getting dinged. Every time she goes, there's contact. She gets knocked to the ground. I can sense her frustration, but I also thought that maybe she took it a little bit too far. And if players are going to do that and you're going to let them do it, they're going to keep doing it. I'm not just talking about Caitlin. I'm talking about players in general across the league.
0: Debbie Antonelli does such a fantastic job. I've always been a big fan. Thanks for hopping on for the first time. And if you wouldn't mind, we'd love to get you back on board at some point later on in the season, too. Just always very insightful, and I appreciate you very much, Debbie.
1: Well, I thank you for inviting me, and I'd love to come back. Thank you so much.
0: Debbie Antonelli right there just does a fabulous job. And I thought last night you could kind of pick the situation. I've never seen a player go that ballistic and not get teed up in a basketball game in my life, ever. And I'm not suggesting she shouldn't be pissed off, but I've never seen anybody act like that and not get a T. It's amazing. So either new official missed a call, or WNBA says, hey, you know, can we chill out on being overzealous and the old Caitlin Clark stuff? Let's see if we can dial that down. I mean, interesting, Debbie Antonelli's answer right there. Really good stuff. All right, Moran's Bar and Grill. We are at Anderson. Brent Holverson rejoins coming up on the other side. A lot more for you. Zach Osterman of The Star, Mike Chappell coming up too. We want to see you, Madison County, right here. Evan Williams, Tavern Tour Stop, Indiana Standard Bread Association, and Tony Wren's also here with us on 93.5 and 107.5 The Fan.
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0: I am a tremendous fan of Debbie Antonelli. She was awesome just now. Podcast that one up, James. 1075thefan.com. Moran's Bar and Grill, the Indiana Standard Bread Association, and Evan Williams bring us to you on 23rd Street. We are in Madison County. We are in Anderson. Tony Renz is rocking it over there. T. Renz, you doing okay on this fine Thursday afternoon?
16: You know, I am near good friends, old and new.
0: I love good friends, old and new.
16: Enjoying some good samples.
0: Yeah.
16: And I've got me a free t-shirt already, so it's all good.
0: I got my man over there I met on the inbound is rocking an old school Pittsburgh Pirates t-shirt there with the old school logo.
16: Oh, yeah.
0: That is so old school. It's like reminds me of Del Barra. Remember Del Barra when they were all doing, he and Candelaria and those guys? I think they were all doing cocaine in the locker room back in the day.
16: Well, that was a staple.
17: Good old days. You could smoke in the dugout.
0: Good old days. Yeah. Let me go out and play third base. Let me do this line of coke first. Yeah, that's great. No, I love this place. Yes. And I know you, this was Brent Holverson of Evan Williams, Heaven Hill Distillery. This was your original idea. And as I mentioned at the outset of the show, this is exactly what you had in mind.
17: Absolutely. I mean, again, this has been, over 50 years, which is, they've been here, which is outstanding. And we'll talk to Cheryl coming up here shortly, but I want to hear that story, right? Because you don't stay open for that long
0: if you're
17: not doing it right. And, you know, I've come to find out they're doing it right because their food's outstanding. The staff is great. The people that come here are great. And it's always fun to find a new place for us,
0: yes.
17: Right? So it's great to be here in Anderson and at a new spot. And we've got Tony Renz that kind of started this together.
0: Who's our favorite basketball player all time from Anderson?
18: Brickley.
0: Huh? I was probably going to say Bobby Wilkerson or Ray Tolbert, right? Yeah. And, well, you know, and I mentioned this a little bit earlier, from LaPel, Mark Barnheiser is a good friend of mine. His son Brooks plays with Oklahoma City. He went to LaPel, graduated in 1974, and we were discussing this a little bit earlier. Madison County was, and Mike Chappell can speak to this coming up at the 5 o'clock hour because he worked, this is where he got started here in Anderson, but it was the epicenter of incredible high school hoop back in the day. It was with Anderson, with Highland, with Madison Heights, with LaPel. You know, Pendleton Heights grew into something. You just had so many awesome schools around here. So fantastic. All right, guys, anything you want to add before we had a break here?
17: No, come on out and join us. We've got a couple hours left here in Anderson at Moran's, and it's going to be
0: yes.
17: fun. There's all kinds of good stuff going on. We got some good giveaways and some samples that will be out there
0: and
17: at the leisure.
0: Cheryl, the owner's going to join us at 4:30 too.
17: All right.
0: Correct.
17: Looking forward to that.
16: And then where better to go after this?
0: Yes.
16: Hoosier Park. Watch Harness Racing.
0: You got to tell everybody to do that.
16: We get started at 5:30. We'll end probably about 11, 11:30. You got 14 races. I think I remember adding up the purses tonight.
0: Yeah.
16: We are racing for just about $260,000 in purses tonight. Just on any given Thursday night.
0: Remind people that you probably got some capabilities of giveaways, too, with that in mind tonight. I'm thinking,
16: oh, absolutely.
0: So I'm thinking. You pull the trigger over there, man. So,
16: absolutely.
0: Yeah.
16: We want everyone to have fun. And,
0: yes.
16: And where better to go than Moran's to get a great drink and
0: yep.
16: go to Hoosier Park to watch great racing.
0: That's Tony. That's Brent. I'm John. Moran's Bar and Grill, 23rd Street at Anderson Tavern Tour Stop. You guys don't go anywhere. We got more to come. Zach Osterman covers IU. We got him. Mike Chappell, who used to work in this market in Anderson with great background on the history of Anderson. That and the Colts with Mike and more to come, including Garth Brooks tickets and Brick Floyd tickets all on the way. 93.5 and 107.5, The Fan.
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0: This, ladies and gentlemen, Moran's Bar and Grill, 23rd Street in Anderson, Tavern Tour Stop, Evan Williams, Tony Renz with the Indiana Standard Bread Association also here. Cheryl is the owner. We're going to talk to her at 4:30. She is super. Man, Kim has got an awesome-looking hat right there, too, let me tell you. I got here and laid down a base, so I am good to go right here. Brent Olverson, Tony Renz rejoins in just a second. I hope you did not miss Debbie Antonelli. She was outstanding per usual. Podcast 107.5thefan.com. District Tap downtown coming up tomorrow. Hurst and Lamontes brings us to you before that Fever Seattle game. I know Tamika Catchings will join us at the District Tap downtown tomorrow. We'll kick off the show with Mike Damone. Mike Damone from Fast Times at Ridgemont High. Robert Romanus, the actor, is scheduled to join us off the top. Now, James, you understand this, right? If he doesn't, I am going to be absolutely devastated. So this has to happen, all right? It has to happen. This is beyond presenting something where they don't come through. I will be devastated for the rest of my life. Robert Romanus, that is Mike Damone, coming up on the show tomorrow. Meantime of the Andy Moore Automotive Group Hotline. He's from the Indianapolis Star. IU Athletics, an exhibition hoops game against an all-star team from Canada, which was last night. Marshawn Sales and his decision coming up tomorrow. And a lot more with Zach Osterman of the Star, who joins us now. Hello, Zach. How are you?
30: Hey, how are we doing? I'm trying to think of how many Fast Times at Ridgemont High references I can get in here.
0: Let me tell you. Tomorrow is going to be an extravaganza. I cannot even begin to explain how devastated I will be if he forgets or something. This is it. I will be.
30: You're somebody's baby. He won't forget. Trust me.
0: Thank you, man. Great reference. I just try not to knock anybody up during the conversation. But no, it'll be awesome tomorrow. I want to ask you about this. So I'm hooping at Center Grove about a weekend or so ago. Trace Jackson Davis was in town of the Raptors. He was playing. And Ray Jackson was playing, his dad, and Taven Jackson's dad. And we were talking about Taven Jackson. The first game for IU after winning the national title, Taven Jackson, the former Hoosier, will open up at quarterback for North Texas. And I know there's plenty of time to still get to this, but it kind of occurred to me how interesting that beginning of the season matchup can be, especially coming off a national title season.
30: Yeah, and it's another one of those where, like, North Texas, like the Taven storyline kind of writes itself. You're also just not sure what North Texas is because they're kind of starting over a little bit. Obviously, they've had some success in the last couple of years, but they've kind of done, I think, what Indiana helped sort of make the blueprint in college football right now, which is sort of the head coach leaves for a bigger program and almost sort of like uproots pieces of his old program and brings them with him. So Eric Morris, I always want to say Chad Morris. No, that's not right. It's Eric Morris, I believe, was the head coach there.
0: Yes.
30: Now he's at Oklahoma State. Through Nestemaker, the quarterback goes with him. And so it's kind of like a, you know, it's one of those where, and you're never going to get like an honest answer out of a coach like Kurt Cignetti, but it's one of those where you naturally just sort of ask, how do you get ready for a team when, you know, so much in theory has changed? Is it easier? Is it harder? Because it's one of those where 10 years ago, the answer would have been, well, we're watching a little bit of film of the coach at his old school. We're watching a little bit of the new school and the players on that team. But now the roster could turn over so much. And I'll also admit, I don't know sort of what North Texas brought in system-wise. But, like, for example, if I'm getting ready for Oklahoma State this year, I probably feel like I can just watch North Texas film, right? And I'm going to get a pretty honest look at what they're trying to do. I think it's harder now to kind of figure out how you get ready for a team like that. Now, listen, Indiana's going to be a comfortable favorite. They're going to expect to win and all that. I would point out that, you know, arguably maybe the worst game, certainly the worst first half Indiana played last season was probably the first half against Old Dominion in week one. So maybe there's a little bit of an element of starting slower as, you know, kind of as seasons gear up. And Old Dominion also, in fairness, turned out to be a lot better than we thought. But it is a fascinating sort of first week matchup of a program that's had some success in the last two or three years, has obviously turned over a lot. And then, as you say, has that very IU-specific storyline as well.
0: And you know what, Zach, he's a good kid. His dad, I am maybe the biggest Ray Jackson fan of all time. He is like the salt of the earth type of guy right there. And I just always have enjoyed that family a great deal. And I think it's just going to be kind of interesting how that is taken in, especially coming off a national title season. And that's that opener and the celebration is going to be going on. That's just, you know, yet another layer to the storyline as they start 2026.
30: No, it is. And it's funny you say that about, like, just the family in general because, listen, I've been down here a long time. You don't get maybe that deep of a family connection a lot, right, where you have multiple athletes,
0: right,
30: same family. They're local, so there's that element of it, too, that you know, it all feels, you know, kind of even more sort of, and I mean this in a good way, sort of parochial in a way because they're in-state kids and obviously the success that Trace and Taven had at Center Grove and coming to Indiana. But I can tell you that down here, that sentiment is very much reflected. And, you know, when I talk to, and I'm not going to act like I'm Mr. NBA sources here, but when I talk to people who are active in the NBA, Trace's reputation remains really sterling there. Like you said, the family is just, I think they're just a class act as a group. And yeah, no, I mean, it's been a little while now, but it genuinely was kind of a pleasure to cover that family and write about that family. I even remember running into Taven a couple times at Assembly Hall and just saying hello during the COVID season because he was allowed to be there because he was a family member. And there were maybe 100 of us in the building that weren't actually involved in the game. So you were just happy to have interaction with another human being, I think, in the cold, dark winter of 2020 and 2021.
0: Hey, I wanted to ask you this, and Zach Osterman of The Star joins us. This is not originally why I had you on, but I was thinking about in terms of Center Grove and, you know, Tyler Cherry. I know that Josh Hoover is coming in, the transfer quarterback, and high-level expectations to follow up what was just, I don't know how you follow up what was a year ago with Fernando Mendoza, but he is going to be charged in doing that. What's Tyler Cherry's situation?
30: So he's an interesting one, and I think maybe some TCU fans, they kind of took this and ran with it in the spring. You know, when he got injured, it was obviously a substantial injury. He had this, not just he lost the season, but like he stepped away from football for a while, which is not a small thing for a player at this caliber and at this level. You know, candidly, some of us wondered, would he be able to physically get back to a place where he could play again? When he came back out, and I think Indiana added him to the roster in kind of mid-late January, it was like, hey, this is, you know, great news. This is a player that the staff was high on. When they kind of first got a hold of him, of course, he flipped to Indiana late in that cycle after Mike Elko left Duke for Texas A&M. And then you certainly got the sense that as the spring wore on, I don't think anybody was putting the cart before the horse in terms of, you know, placing too many expectations on Cherry because not just the injury, but he'd missed, there'd been so much time without the physical act of playing football in an organized, you know, sort of repetitive way. But you got the sense that there was a genuine sort of excitement at how good he looked for how much time he had lost. Now, again, I think the TCU fans saw some of that and thought, oh, Josh Hoover, you know, transferred, the grass is always greener. I don't think Indiana is trying to push Tyler Cherry and say, we expect you to be fighting for the starting job. That's Josh Hoover. But I think there is some genuine sort of encouragement at the idea that, again, it's not just the injury. You know as well as I do, if an athlete just misses that much time without playing their sport, think of all the practices they lose, the reps, the strength training, the conditioning. And obviously, I'm sure Tyler Cherry was doing things to build where he could. But during his recovery, he was going to be limited. I think that there's an encouragement at not just having him back on the field, but maybe the feeling that he does look a little bit further along than what you would have thought for somebody who missed that much time and had to deal with that significant of an injury.
0: So, Zach Osterman of the Star covers IU Athletics on the Andy Moore Automotive Group hotline. Monchan Sales, Lawrence North, number one wide receiver in the country, one of the best players high school-wise in the country, makes his collegiate decision tomorrow. What's your feel?
30: I mean, if you ask me, I mean, obviously I'm out of the prediction business in recruiting. I got out of it a long time ago because I was wrong so often. It feels like if we're sort of sitting here and handicapping, it certainly feels like Indiana's got a very, very good shot. It's been kind of a rotating cast, depending on who you talk to, of sort of who's there with them. For a while, it felt like it was Ohio State, of course, such a lineage of wide receivers. The Alabama connection was very strong. Obviously, he's got sort of family ties, I think, in Alabama. LSU tried to come on strong at the end. That didn't seem to gain a ton of traction. Now it seems like it's Texas. That is sort of widely recognized as maybe the main competition coming into tomorrow. Again, I'm out of the sort of hard and fast, putting in. I used to do the crystal ball thing when I worked for 24/7. I've gotten out of that game. But I certainly think as somebody who has covered, Indiana maybe winding up on the other side of some recruitments like this, where Indiana was excited to kind of be one of the teams mentioned, but you knew that when it came down to it, it wasn't going to be IU at the end of the day. I certainly think there's a different vibe around this one. And if he does pick Indiana, it really wouldn't surprise me. Now, again, that is not me, going on record. I don't have some inside knowledge that I'm trying to hint at. I'm always careful with that because recruiting is one of those things that, number one, people, hearsay can become sort of fact really quickly. And number two, stuff can always change. You always say never in recruiting. Yeah. But it is one where, again, I've seen this from kind of the other side from Indiana's perspective. I would not be at all shocked if he picks IU tomorrow. And I think if he does, then it's going to reflect obviously what IU's achieved, but also, frankly, the priority that IU has placed on this specific recruitment. I don't think this is just going to be, hey, it's the flavor of the month. They won a national title. Persignetti and his staff have worked very hard here, is my impression.
0: Yeah, I can't imagine one ounce that going through all this and then you end up going someplace else. But I'm with you on that. We'll see you coming up tomorrow. Zach, before I let you go, exhibition hoop last night, Simon Scott Assembly Hall, a Canadian all-star team against IU. What did you see? What was interesting? What needs work? What were your thoughts all together?
30: Yeah, I mean, it was interesting, and I don't think anyone expected Indiana to be the finished article. Of course, there's a long runway to the season. I think it almost does feel a little bit more sort of trying to evaluate player by player. Like you look at Marcus Burton and you say, there's the classic point guard. He is, forgive the cliche, the quarterback of the team. I thought it was encouraging using last night as an example. He has 6 assists, 6 rebounds. He only attempts 6 shots. There's going to be nights where Indiana needs Burton to score. I think he knows that. But there are also going to be nights where Indiana is going to be perfectly comfortable letting him just facilitate and create for others. I think you can look at somebody like Trent Sisley and say, both with his experience in the system, his willingness to use his voice on a team that probably isn't communicating verbally as well as it needs to right now, his ability to be kind of a tweener forward that gives you rot lineup flexibility off the bench, I think he's going to be important. The player that I can't look past, though, to me, is Aiden Sherrill. He is the one that makes all this work. He played the 5 last year at Alabama. He's moving to the 4 to play next to Yigitoglu, the 7-2 center from SMU. He's got the inside-outside ability. I don't know that he's necessarily going to be a sort of a heavy usage ball handler at the 4, but he can shoot threes. He can score around the rim. Because he's played center, he's tougher around the rim than I think people realize. And if he can really embrace kind of the versatility at that 4 spot, that makes these two big lineups work, then everything else around him makes more sense. And so I think that to me, more than any other player, say maybe Marcus Burton, simply because point guard is such a pivotal role in any basketball team, Sherrill is, for better or worse, what makes this team work.
0: Zach Gossman of the Stars got you covered coming up tomorrow with first reaction to the decision and obviously moving forward. with IU basketball here, too. It's Zach Osterman of the Star on the Andy Moore Automotive Group Hotline. My brother, I appreciate you hopping on today. That's really good, insightful information. And we may reach out back to you relatively soon to find out what happens if one of the best players, if not the best player in the country, ends up choosing IU recruiting-wise football. That's pretty cool. We'll reach back out again soon, buddy. Thank you.
30: Thanks for having me, as always. Good talking to you.
0: Zach Osterman of the Star. He's on the Andy Moore Automotive Group Hotline. 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This is an essential tavern tour stop for you because this is exactly when we thought, or when Brent cobbled together the idea, what we wanted out of a tavern tour stop. Moran's Bar and Grill in Anderson. Brent Holverson rejoins us right now. That's a job well done out of you.
17: Well, I tell you, it's a job well done out of these taverns that we have the pleasure to go to. And again, 50 years, there's something going right here, and we're honored to be a part of it.
0: There's no doubt about that. All right, so we got a lot more. Renz is going to, Renz, you come on over here too. We got some time to converse about stuff.
4: Out with the crowd over here.
0: The crowd is awesome. That was great people. I got here at like 1:35 because I got to set up a base. So I got here at 1:35 setting up a base, and people were already here. That was awesome.
17: That's great, right? Really, yeah, I mean, you see that. I mean, in a place like this, I mean, it's great to see, and it's good for us to kind of get out, and we get to see different people every stop we go to. And again,
0: yes,
17: Madison County and Anderson have brought it today. It's good to be here.
0: Hi, Tony, and talk about, too, coming up at Arizona Park over here, what we got going on tonight, what we got coming up in the not-so-distant future.
4: You know, and I want all your listeners and viewers on YouTube to listen closely.
0: Oh, you're going to give me some of the you know what? I have these at home right now, too.
4: My daughter
0: loves these.
4: Tomorrow night, it all starts, the Friday Night Fling. We are going to, you come out, 18 or over, you get a duck.
0: Yeah.
4: A SUV is going to drive by on the track. You throw that duck in the back window, you get an entry. You can Friday night, do this, starting at 5:30. And then we'll start the fling at about 6 race, about 7:30.
0: Back window, an SUV. You got to be a little talented to be able to do that, don't you?
4: It's only going to be going 10 miles an hour.
0: Yeah.
4: At the end of it, October 9th, what are we doing? $20,000 in cash.
0: That'd be awesome. Woo! Right there.
4: No purchase necessary. All you can do is come out and get you a duck.
0: That's all.
4: Throw it in there.
0: Was this your idea?
4: You know, it is my idea. I stole it from another racetrack, and I loved it so much, and I watched these people get so excited on the finale, and I was like, I got to bring some of that to Anderson.
0: That's so, well done.
17: Out of what you watched, how many actually got it in the back? Were there quite a few, and then there was based on those?
4: I think they had 151 entries.
17: Right? So it is definitely feasible. John, get your arm loose.
0: Man, I'm ready.
17: Break out the maybe you'll do a little 3-point shot.
0: I got a good base. I'm going to hoop a little bit later on tonight at Southport High School, so I'm feeling pretty good.
17: Well, you can get your
0: that's why
17: your
0: I got a base going on too.
17: It's good to have a base. Huh?
0: I think I'm like kind of like a Rodman. I think the better I am, the better I am. You know what I mean? It's kind of weird.
17: I don't know if it's been said like that, but there you go. That's your quote.
0: Absolutely works together right there. All right, and the product you have right now, obviously, we've been talking about Evan Williams Blackberry.
17: It creates a great base, John. So if you get enough of those in you, it'll make you kind of toss some of those horse, what do you call those, horse ducks?
4: Horse ducks.
0: Horse
4: you got
0: ducks.
4: It.
0: Horse
17: get a
0: ducks.
17: Horse duck tomorrow
0: they
17: night.
0: Are.
17: But yes, Moran's here. They've got some great things going on. Again, the food's outstanding. Drinks are outstanding, and we've got some great features today with Evan Williams Black, Evan Williams Blackberry, Elijah Craig, Larceny, one of your personal favorites,
0: I
17: little
0: love
17: Azul
0: it.
17: Tequila.
0: I do it.
17: And, you know, it's a lot of stuff going on, so there's, come on out and let's get a
0: cocktail. There may be one in my locker at work right now. I never know.
17: Is that empty? Is that why we need to?
0: Well, it depends
17: to
0: on if Hammer and Nigel are, like, getting in my locker at work right now. You also, Brent, you got Mud Sock Fest coming up, too. We're going to talk about that a little bit
17: absolutely
0: later, too. But, somebody had sent me – did you send me that? I think, yeah, that's what it was.
17: Brandon Cass, it's his brainchild.
0: Brandon sent me that. There are so many good bands as a part of this, right?
17: Well,
0: here.
17: I tell you, there really are, and this will be the fourth year out at Mystic Waters they've had it, and it's great. I mean, great crowd that comes out there. Again, you've got, I think it's a total of 6 bands.
0: Feeling Minnesota, is that Soundgarden? Right, I love that. Damn That Rooster would be Alice in Chains easily right there from Damn That River to Rooster. That's
17: and
0: some awesome stuff.
17: One of my favorite Southern Accents, Tom Petty Tribute, they're absolutely outstanding. They are the number one Tom Petty Tribute band in the country. They're coming up from Nashville to play, and we're excited to have them out there. It's going to be a fun weekend, and Come join us. I mean, there's a lot of good stuff. And
0: what's the late night silent disco thing that intrigues me a great deal?
17: So what happens, right?
0: Silent
17: disco. You put on some headphones. You get underneath the pavilion out there, and Brandon will have DJ Skids, I believe, is. He's going to be out there
0: Skids
17: Friday.
0: Skids didn't even tell me.
17: But they're going to have somebody out there. They play some whatever you want to listen to. You listen to it, and you're the only one that gets to hear it. You see a bunch of people dancing in the darkness with some lit-up headphones. It's pretty cool.
0: That's outstanding right
17: there. It is,
0: there.
17: Absolutely.
0: Late-night silent disco. Now, the last time I was up there, Sierra Halverson had herself a little graduation party. That was very extravagant by you, too.
17: It was. It turned out to be a really, really good a good day. The weather was awesome, and a lot of great people came out to celebrate Sierra, so it was
0: that
17: pretty
0: was
17: special.
0: That was a good time right there, but no, this is it's going to be fun. Now, I should go ahead.
17: Oh, I was just going to say, great tie-in. Yeah. We're talking horses, right?
0: So, exactly.
17: All of the money that's raised for this goes to TheraPlay, which goes to help with the horses and the kids that go out there to utilize and enjoy it. Hopefully, we'll have a chance to get Brandon up here to tell us a little bit more about it, because
0: yeah,
17: it is a
0: absolutely
17: super great charity, and we're honored to be a part of it and host it for the fourth year.
0: We got Cheryl coming up here, the owner of Moran's Bar and Grill, at the bottom of the hour. I should mention, too, because I know that when stuff happens at Ruoff, you guys are like the epicenter. How was last weekend with fish? You had back-to-back-to-back nights?
17: We did.
0: Were your showers used, or did they go unused?
17: They got heavily used, my friend. It was a very busy weekend, and that was coming off of the last couple weekends. You know, we had Dave Matthews Band, you know, two nights of Dave, and 500.
0: You got Mellon Camp on Saturday night?
17: Mellon Camp's coming Saturday night. We had the 4th of July after Dave, and then fish last weekend, and it's been awesome, you know, and no hassles. Everybody's great, just great people out there. So, you know, we've got shuttles that run to every show, and it works out really, really well. And again, great weekend coming up. You got tomorrow night, you got Black Crows and Whiskey Myers as well.
0: Oh, yeah.
17: And then John Mellencamp doing his sing-along tour show.
0: Have you
17: Saturday.
0: Seen the set list for Mellencamp?
17: I haven't taken a peek.
0: It is pretty good. I'm disappointed because they're not a couple. I know there was zero way he was going to do Rudy Toot Toot or play guitar, but I wanted that on there.
17: See, I think play guitar would be on there for sure.
0: Play guitar is not on there. And I don't know, maybe he changes it up. But
17: this
0: I don't
17: is his
0: think
17: home market,
0: so
17: hometown,
0: yeah,
17: too, or home state.
0: I love the song This Time. I believe that's off of Nothing Matters and What If It Did. I don't know if that's on there, but I know the first two are not on there.
17: And it's two sets full of it. I mean, there's 30-some songs, right?
0: Oh, he's going all, yeah.
17: But no play guitar. That kind of smashes my soul. That's one of my favorites.
0: I did not see play guitar on the set list.
17: Well,
0: so
17: hopefully we'll be a little surprised.
0: You got to forget all about that macho and learn how to play guitar.
17: You got it, my friend. You got it.
0: All right, quick break. We'll come back. Tony and Brent rejoin. Cheryl is the owner of Moran's Bar and Grill here in Anderson. Cheryl is going to join us on the other side. It's Mike Chappell. He used to work here. We're going to go over the all-time greatest athletes, especially basketball players, from Anderson with Mike Chappell coming up in the 5 o'clock hour. 23rd Street is our location. If you missed it a little bit earlier, Debbie Antonelli was outstanding. She is the color analyst for the Indiana Fever and the WNBA. She joined us, and you just heard Zach Osterman of the Star as well. 23rd Street, we are in Anderson today. Moran's Bar and Grill, Evan Williams, the Indiana Standard Bread Association, Tony and Brent and Cheryl rejoin on the other side. 93.5 and 107.5, the Fan. Let's get an update courtesy of CBS4.
10: Good evening. Warm and humid tonight, down to a low at 75, and we'll stay hot and humid with scattered showers and storms on Friday and Saturday. Friday's high at 90, Saturday's high at 87, then sunny and less humid on Sunday. I'm CBS4 Chief Meteorologist Chris Wright for The Fan.
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0: All right, if you guys are interested, 317-239-1070 on the text line. Hey, James, coming up here in a couple of minutes, I want to give away the Brick Floyd tickets. That is for Everwise Amphitheater. I've got Garth Brooks to give away a little bit later on. We'll do that in the 5 o'clock hour. But you guys are jacking around on the text line, and I don't dig it. Let's get some stuff in here, right? We got to get everybody going on the text line at 317-239-1070. Roadshow today is Outstanding in Anderson with Evan Williams, the Indiana Standard Bread Association. And look who's here with us at Moran's Bar and Grill, Brent. We've got Cheryl and Melissa.
10: We're in royalty's presence here, ladies.
13: Oh, my.
10: Thank you for having us here.
0: I love this place. You know, you guys have a bathroom for the dudes where there's no stage fright. That was awesome. I had zero stage fright. It's like, hey, you're the only one in here, so there's no stage fright.
10: Well, look at that.
0: So I was like, in and out quick. Normally, if there's stage fright, I'm in there for about 15 minutes.
13: And it's clean.
10: And it is clean.
13: Very clean. Everything around here is clean.
10: Absolutely.
0: This is awesome. Hey, thank you very much for having us today. Sure, I'll start with you. What a great place.
14: Thank you very much. We appreciate you guys all being here. JMV, Brent, Tony.
0: Yeah.
14: All our guests. We appreciate everybody.
10: So 50 years, right, ish? When did you exactly?
14: I've had the Morans for 20 years this year, and it's been a bar.

0: are for since 1932.
1: Oh, wow.
2: Really?
0: Yeah, the longest continuing bar in Madison County.
1: That's outstanding.
0: Yes, yes, it was a grocery store first and a gas station. And,
1: and you're coming up on 20 with your
0: ownership. I hit 20 this last April.
1: Well, happy 20th.
0: Yeah, thank you.
1: Happy 20th.
2: What compelled you to get involved here, just out of curiosity?
0: I don't know.
2: Really? So did somebody talk you into it?
0: Yes. Yes.
2: That's normally how it works.
0: It worked like that.
2: Now,
0: yes.
2: were you under the impression that owning a bar was kind of like going to it, and then you found out later that there's not any
0: parallel
2: whatsoever?
0: Yes,
2: I
0: was a patron here.
2: Yes, okay. All right, then.
0: I got you.
2: That's awesome, though. I love it when it works like this. I tell Brent this all the time. He came up with this idea, and this is exactly the type of place that we thought about. This is tavern. This is like as much tavern as you can get, is it not?
1: It is. And again, you know, to have the history, and I didn't realize it since the 30s, but even with you taking over, what I can tell you, I wasn't here before. You took over. I happened to be here last month, I believe, had first time to come in, and was just blown away. And the service, Leslie, awesome job.
0: Thank you.
1: You can just feel the great vibes here, right? Like, it's very good. But your food is outstanding. The service is great, and you can see by a full bar in here, you guys are doing something really well.
0: Yes. Thank you.
1: Absolutely.
2: Well, the food I saw, you got specials today on this Thursday. I saw up there ribeye.
0: Yes.
2: And New York strip. I'm down with that. I'm a high-protein guy right here. But let's talk about your cottage cheese.
0: I was going to tell you about our cottage cheese.
2: Please tell me about your cottage cheese, because everybody out there knows that is my major concern.
0: It's creamy. White. It's curry.
2: It's very white. Now, do people like it when you serve it? Do they eat it? Or is it like, oh, by the way?
0: They can't wait for us to bring the cottage cheese out.
2: I love it. See, golly, Cheryl, that is well done out of you. Yeah, like, hey, everybody wants me to move the camera on the ladies right here.
1: Well, it should be. This is the stars of the show.
2: Show the ladies on the camera right there, would you, for just a moment right there? So as long as you guys feel comfortable in that.
0: Oh, yeah.
2: People are asking me at 317-239-1070 to put the ladies, that's Melissa and Cheryl, on the camera. I don't know if that speaks to us right here.
1: Well, hey, much better looking
2: over there, John. Dudes don't want to see us.
1: Yes,
2: that's
1: right.
2: Good. Well
1: so,
2: done.
1: Melissa, question for you.
3: Yes.
1: How long have you been here at Moran's?
3: I've been here for 6 years.
1: Have you really?
3: Yeah.
1: Well, you can tell. I could always tell a great somebody loves her, what she does, and takes care of people, and I could see that when I was in here. And it's, I know it's a big, huge asset for you, too, right?
3: Yes.
1: And you've got to have somebody back there that cares and gives that vibe out. And again, that's why we're here, and via Tony Renz, I'm so glad he brought us here with Standard Bred Horses, and we're excited to be here. You guys have a lot of horse riders that come in here, a lot of people from Anderson, from the Hoosier Park.
3: A lot.
1: What is the, so this is like this is the hangout. This is a place that's right down the road.
0: I think it's because we're so close to the casino.
1: Absolutely.
0: Yes.
1: Well, very cool. It's good to have a home.
0: And we have Melissa waiting on him in the daytime, and I'm back there cooking for her.
1: Look at that. The dynamic duo.
3: Yeah, exactly.
2: So you mentioned, Cheryl, you're cooking. What's the most popular food on the list right here? I saw beef Manhattan on special.
0: Well,
2: today,
0: we do a lot of burgers, and our specialty burger that we sell most of is called the Moran burger.
2: All right, well,
0: it's
2: tell us
0: to
2: a
0: die
2: about
0: for.
2: That. What does that entail, the Moran burger?
0: Well, it's got Melissa.
2: Well, you're the one cooking it.
0: I know.
2: It's
3: bacon.
0: It's a half pound burger with bacon, onion tanglers, onions on it. We have a jalapeno house ranch sauce we put on it.
3: And mozzarella sticks.
0: Oh, yeah.
3: In between both of the patties. It kind of squishes out.
0: It's a big sandwich.
3: God. Yeah.
2: Yep. My goodness.
3: And then the creaminess of the jalapeno ranch.
0: And we're known for French fries. They're like a French fry you've never had.
3: Yeah. Usually that it's meaty on the inside and crispy on the outside.
2: Oh, yes.
3: They're sidewinders.
0: Yes.
2: That's well done right there, too. Wow.
0: We're known for our Reubens.
2: Okay.
0: Smash burgers.
3: Breaded tenderloins.
0: Yeah, we hand bread our own tenderloins. I cut and marinate my own pork chops.
2: You got
0: to have them on Friday nights. Well, any night, really. Anytime.
1: I had the grilled tenderloin, and it was absolutely outstanding. And I paired it with your cottage cheese. I finished it all, by the way.
2: I just drank and stared at your cottage cheese. Now, seriously, beef Manhattan.
0: Yes, they sold out a while ago. So
2: no,
0: you missed
2: oh,
0: out
2: really?
0: Yeah.
2: You so is that pre? You got to prepare that, and then
0: oh,
2: you
0: yes.
2: just go. Okay. Yeah.
0: Yes, we have oh, a real wow. good pot roast we make, and our homemade mashed potatoes, and.
2: Mm. All right. Well, yes. What else you do? Do you guys like have music in here? What do you guys do?
0: We have music. Actually, this coming Saturday, we have Rick Copeland here, and he's going to be singing from 7 to 9. He's old school. And you okay. guys would love him. I've watched him since I was in my early 20s.
2: Which was last week.
0: Yes.
2: Yes. Rick Copeland.
0: Yes.
2: Now, what else do you guys do that people
0: well,
2: enjoy?
0: Well, I'm
2: going
0: right to let
2: here?
0: Melissa tell you all
2: Melissa,
0: about
2: tell
0: our,
2: us.
0: Our wine and our beers and
2: well,
0: everything.
2: Well, tell us about the wine and the beer, Melissa.
3: Wow.
2: You're well, the yes, foremost authority of the wine and the beer.
3: I guess so. I do like wine. We have a extensive amount of wine, really okay. good for this area. Craft beer, spirits from...
2: Evan Williams. There you go.
3: Yeah. Yeah. Spirits from everywhere. So, yeah.
2: All right, guys. What are your hours, too? Monday through all week long. What are your
0: Monday
2: hours?
0: Through Sunday. Mm-hmm. Sunday through Saturday.
2: Sure. Right. Yeah. Exactly.
3: Every day.
0: 10:30 to whatever time we close it in the evening when gotcha. The last person's gone.
2: Mm-hmm. You guys have games on here when games are actually
0: oh,
2: happening.
0: Yes.
2: There's not
0: yes.
2: a lot going on right yep. now, but certainly that will ramp up. Football games, college football games, NFL games, basketball games, all of that. Hey, thank you for having us. I am so thrilled to be here.
0: Well, thank you
3: right
0: for
3: about
0: being
3: the porch.
0: Here.
3: Tell me about the porch.
2: Well,
3: patio.
2: Tell me about the porch.
3: Oh, yeah.
2: I looked
3: it's covered
2: at the
3: patio. It's
2: the
3: amazing.
2: The patio is awesome out
0: yeah.
2: there.
0: Yeah, it's a little
2: kinda,
0: warm out there today. It's warm.
2: Well, see, I like it, though. That's okay. Yeah. So, yeah, yes. But no, that's
3: no,
2: great.
3: No, that's a nice place to go.
2: Yes.
3: Yeah. Yeah, if
2: very
3: you want
2: nice.
3: To, even when it's raining with a metal roof,
2: yeah,
3: it's just an excellent place to go out.
2: Well, too. Congratulations on all the success of this place.
0: Thank you very much.
2: Yeah, that's Cheryl, the owner, and Melissa is here as well. We're at Moran's Bar and Grill with Evan Williams and the Indiana Standard Bread Association.
3: Thanks for coming.
2: Love this place. Tavern tour stop. And we're going to talk to Paul. You got politicians on this show coming up? Well, I'm good with politics, let me tell you that. That is right up my alley. Thank you, ladies. We
1: thank
2: appreciate
1: you very much.
2: That.
1: Thank you.
2: All right, Brent, we also have to announce where we're going next, too, because we have one coming up in the month of August. Plus, you and I are about ready to get the band back together again, right, for a football season. And
1: we
2: I'm
1: are.
2: Hearing that there is going to be more selections that entail this football season.
1: There right? is, and we're not too far away. I was kind of looking at that schedule. So Thursday, September 10th, mm-hmm. will be the start of our 10th year of the – this is we have a little shift this year. It is the Evan
2: is
1: Williams –
2: Is it our 10th year?
1: Evan Williams Locks and Lunazul Shots. So
2: okay.
1: we're going to kick that off Thursday, September 10th, but you are right. Before that, coming up next is going to be August 14th. That's going to be out at Hoosier Sarah Park with got switched up. So that date might change a little bit,
2: okay.
1: but we'll talk through that here in a little bit.
2: Well, I'll be there.
1: But we also know for Labor Day coming up September 4th and 5th out at Mystic Waters.
2: Yes.
1: With Tony and Standard Bread, we're going to have the JNV Takeover
2: the
1: Weekend
2: Labor
1: Bender.
2: Labor Day Weekend Bender.
1: Out there. We'll do a love happening. Show there on Friday, and then you'll have your wonderful takeover on Saturday
2: oh,
1: Night Live out
2: man.
1: There.
2: And then I'll have that cabin right there.
1: That's right. We're going to talk through that a little bit.
2: 3 in the morning and leave. Well, look, here come oh, these are the politicians right here. It's all, let me take a break. I got to prepare myself for politics right here. Actually, we won't talk any politics. We'll just talk to the guys coming up on the other side. I promise you that. All right, we got Mike Chappell, who started here in Anderson, and I did want to gauge his thoughts because he covered especially the sport of basketball in this community. What he remembers about it. I came up with Bobby Wilkerson, Ray Tolbert, Troy Lewis, Kojak Fuller, Link Garner was another guy that was fantastic here. Back when they had Anderson, Anderson Highland, Madison Heights, obviously all these Madison County schools, you're talking about, you know, LaPel as well, and Pelton Heights, just a storied history high school-wise here. Mike's going to join us. We'll do that and talk Colts coming up at the top of the hour. Moran's Bar and Grill, we got more to come, so do not go anywhere. Tavern Tour Stop, the month of July 2026. Don't go anywhere. 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
2: All right, Brick Floyd's going to be at Everwise Amphitheater. Who wants to go? Number 20 on the text line if you want to go check out. I would guess the cover band of Pink Floyd is Brick Floyd. Anybody out there ever seen Pink Floyd? You guys ever seen Pink Floyd? Anybody? Oh, yeah. I have. Hey. Oh, yeah, me too. Division Bell. I saw Division Bell. I think I was holed up in the bathroom for a little bit of that bad boy at the old Hoosier Dome. But no, Division Bell back in the 90s. This is Brett Floyd right here. And you can get that number 20 on the text line, 317-239-1070. I'm watching you guys work, so let's see you go at it right here. All right, we're back at Moran's Bar and Grill at Anderson. And it's Evan Williams and the Indiana Standard Bread Association bringing us to you. Mike Chappell's going to join us at the top of the hour. All right, we got some state reps with us. Corey Criswell, state rep, correct? Yep. Good to meet you, Corey. Ethan Lawson, state rep. Ethan, good to meet you. I'm across the board. Good to see you. And Kyle Pierce, also a state rep. Yep. You guys are all from this general vicinity, correct?
14: Correct. You're in my district. So
2: This is going to be a political free-for-all right here because I have no idea. I never pay attention. But what do you guys do? Corey, I'll start with you. What do you guys do? What's your gig here?
15: So I represent District 54, which is Henry County, Rush County, and a portion of Hancock and Shelby. And we're here to talk about horse racing, but in my day job, I work at the Indiana Basketball Hall.
2: Do you really? So you work with Chris May over there, correct?
15: Well, it's Matt Martin now.
2: Matt Martin now. Used to be Chris May. He left.
15: Still involved.
2: Okay. So how's everything going at the Basketball Hall of Fame over there? How long has that been going to?
15: It's been in Newcastle since 1991, so for many years, and we appreciate it being in Newcastle.
2: Now, what's your job over there?
15: Development director. Raise money.
2: And you're probably good at that. That's very good. Ethan Lawson also. Now, what's your day job?
16: Yeah, I do communications and marketing, and then I've been in the legislature just now for about 2 years. We each represent about 70,000 people. My district is the Pendleton area and then a lot of Hancock County between here and Shelbyville track.
2: Oh, nice. And Kyle Pierce?
14: Yeah, so 9 to 5, working in a child welfare association, helping kids that are working with like Department of Child Services and things like that. But then been in office last 4 years. We're in my district. Welcome. Glad to have you. Had a couple guys I knew from the bar, said hello.
2: Yes.
14: And a good time. So.
2: I'll start with you, Kyle, since you're talking right here. What compels you to become a politician?
14: It's one of those where you want to help your district. You want to help your area. So a lot of folks, they don't start a politician. They're frustrated about something. They want to see something change. And at some point, it's the whole thing. If you're complaining about it, you better put your hand up and actually get involved. And so I think each of us did that. We were either frustrated about something else. And mine was, we're more of a kind of a Republican area. We didn't have that. And so I said, hey, I'm going to raise my hand and get going.
2: Ethan, did somebody say you'd be a really good politician?
16: No.
2: Or did you come up with that on your own?
16: No, I think maybe against my better judgment.
2: So how much crap do you guys get to put up with? Corey, how much crap do you put up with?
15: We take a lot of phone calls. A lot of people.
2: Do you really?
15: A lot of people frustrated about something and need some help taking care of it. So that's our job to kind of help it move forward and kind of get the problem solved.
2: Ethan, when was the last call you got about something?
16: Get a lot of calls about Medicaid issues, property taxes, public
2: property
16: safety.
2: Taxes.
16: Yep.
2: Right, then.
14: I would say literally 5 minutes before I walked in. I mean, our job, compared to people like in Congress, they represent just short of a million. We represent basically the size of a small town. And I mean, a lot of folks, like literally, like I said, there's a guy in the bar. He just said, hey, I know you, you're my state rep. And I've knocked this area a couple times. And so a lot of us know a lot of our folks directly. A lot of them have our cell phone numbers. When I have palm cards, I have my cell phone number on them because unlike, Congress where they're 3 hours away in a flight, we go home every night. We're 45 minutes from the State House, and we'll be back each night, and we see our folks. So it's one of those where we're a lot closer to our neighbors than you would in, you know, governor or Congress, whatever it may be.
2: Yeah, yeah. I mean, what do they say? Boots on the ground. Kind
14: exactly,
2: of guys
14: exactly.
2: Right here as well. All right, Corey, you guys are also involved in horses and horse racing. This is the emphasis as to why we're here today as well. How special is that to you?
15: It's pretty special. I'm fortunate enough to be pretty good friends with some of these drivers that drive here at Hoosier Park. My wife's a hairstylist, so yeah. They happen to do their wife's hair. So I hear about
2: really
15: it from
2: now?
15: Before I even started four
2: well,
15: years
2: tell
15: ago.
2: Tell me more,
15: they,
2: Corey.
15: Yeah. So, but it's a huge economic impact to our state. Around $3 billion, I think 4 years ago it was $2 billion, and we're saying around $3 right now, and they're about to do another study, so we'll have the exact number, but brings a lot of money and jobs to the state and the area, and we all represent them right here.
2: Ethan, what about you? Did you grow up with horses in mind here?
16: No, my grandfather's a farmer, grew up around farming, yeah. But no, I didn't
2: have
16: to
2: put up hay when you were growing up?
16: a lot of
2: let me tell you.
16: Raising crops.
2: Southwestern Indiana, you didn't get paid to go, you know, get your ass out there and put up some hay is kind of what I got all the time.
16: Yeah,
2: so, yeah.
16: Just really proud to have the Indiana Standardbred Association headquartered in my district in Greenfield, and, you know, you think about thousands of people employed in the industry.
2: So Greenfield's your district, right?
16: Greenfield is kind of the heart of my district, New Powell, Pendleton, kind of that area around it. A lot of farms across that landscape.
2: What about you, Kyle?
14: I mean, racing is a massive part of Anderson's history. You got two tracks. You got the dirt track with the horses, and you got the speedway. So basically, if you go exit 222, you're getting cars. You get to exit 226, you're getting horses. It's a massive part of our economy. A lot of the farms around here aren't – there's a good amount that are crops – quite a few are going to be actually horse racing. You'll see a lot of tracks actually when you get around the farms around here. It's a massive, massive part of our local community. People think, you know, it's kind of like you think about these athletes, you know, human athletes. These horses are athletes too. They do, they do like the TB12 program for horses. I mean, they have even spas for these horses that are actually, we're about 10 minutes away from one. They take care of these horses, you know, every single detail. That's a massive part of our local economy is taking care of those horses and with it.
2: Well, guys, being from a rural area as I am, I'm a big fan of farms and all that too. And I think it's really important and to make sure that we try to build it up and not lose it. By the way, Corey, JMV, ask Mr. Criswell about his officiating career. It's JJ and Fishers. He knows me as Jeffrey from Muncie. We got all kinds of alias going on right here. So you're official?
15: I do have my official license. Well, I've had it since I was 18 years old.
2: Keep doing that because, like farms, we need more of those too because your parents are nuts and they scare everybody away.
15: That is. I kind of got out of officiating. I went on to coaching. I was fortunate enough to coach at Newcastle for 6 years. Had some good time. And you have Mason Gillis and Luke Bumbleo suiting up. You're going to win a lot of games.
2: Yeah.
15: So
2: yes,
15: fortunate enough to be a school teacher there and kind of pushed officiating. And then I ran for office, and here we are now.
2: This is Corey Criswell right there. Great to meet you, man. Yep. Ethan Lawson, great to meet you, pal.
14: You.
2: Why don't you guys come out anytime,
14: Pierce. Thank you very much.
2: This is, like, really sacred ground right here because I've never talked politics ever. This was kind of like politics, but it really wasn't right here. I really enjoy the conversation, fellas.
14: Exactly. I think that's always a reminder, you know, hey, people talk about politics, but at the end of the day, I'm a guy that goes back home. You know, I live 5 minutes from here, and same thing with you. And we're all normal people, and we got to remember that sometimes when things get a little heated, that, hey, we're all normal.
2: Kyle, Ethan, and Corey, thank you guys very much
15: for
2: being here with us, guys. Thank you very much. Look at that. We got Rep Lawson is a WGU grad, by the way, is what people were telling me right there. You got a lot of fans right here. Thank you, fellas. Appreciate that. Moran's Bar and Grill, Mike Chappell, started in Anderson. We'll talk about some of the greatness of this community in sports and history of Mike and some cult stuff as well. Brent and Tony rejoin on the other side, and we've got Garth Brooks tickets we'll give away coming up as well. Don't go anywhere. We're right here in Anderson on 23rd Street, Moran's Bar and Grill, 93.5, 107.5, The Fan.
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2: Hey, welcome back. We're at Moran's Bar and Grill. We're in Anderson, 23rd Street. This is, well, let me just put it this way, a historic place. 50-plus years. This goes all the way back, really, back to 1936, I think that's what Cheryl said. Brent Halverson joins us from Evan Williams, right?
9: 1936. Isn't that wild? Coming up on, that's 90 years, right? Yeah. 90 years.
2: How about me? How'd I do? It wasn't really a political conversation I had right there. That was pretty. Did you like that? With Ethan and Corey and Kyle?
9: I'll be honest with you. I had to take a phone call, so I did step away, and I missed
2: Tony,
9: the goods right
2: there. What'd you think about me and the politicians?
20: I thought you did a fantastic job. You know, it's all about harness racing.
2: I didn't even call them nerds or anything.
20: No.
2: I said, hey, you nerds.
20: You know, I don't think you ever said Republican, Democrat, or anything.
2: Or dorks or nerds or nothing. Yeah, man, that was all different. Look at Chad Box in the house. Chad and Stacy's here, Rod. That's awesome, too. Guys, thanks for this. Oh, this is fantastic.
9: Thank you, Tony, for
20: I'm having a ton of fun.
2: Yes, it is. All right, I'll get back to you guys. Sit tight right there for a second on the Andy Moore Automotive Group Hotline, a longtime coverer of the Colts, CBS 4, Fox 59, but he started out in this community of Anderson. Mike Chappell joins us now. Who's the greatest athlete you ever covered in Anderson when you started out here, Mike?
29: Oh, boy, good question. Ray Talbert, probably Ray Talbert. Gosh, Troy Lewis. Those guys. I was there during the heydays. Roy Taylor, people. Winston Morgan, Sue Robinson,
2: Bobby Wilkerson.
29: Bobby Wilkerson. That was like my first year. But then, you know, Mark Barnheiser and LaPel. But boy, they had a ton. Yeah. And more so in basketball, just because that's what the time was. So there was never a lack of talent in the 70s and the early 80s when I was there. And then, you know, with the North Central Conference, it overlapped to the Steve Alfords and the Blackmans and, from Marion and Lyndon Jones and all those guys. So I was very fortunate coming out of college to go to Anderson and cover the great basketball, the Wigwam. People need to have. It's too bad people can't go and experience the Wigwam on a Friday night when there's 9,000 people. So, pretty amazing.
2: Yeah, I would agree with you, too. When you think about the North Central Conference, and you brought up Marion, too, all those great teams with Lyndon and Jay and, you know, Teagle and Bowens and Derek Keys and the Persinger brothers, just legendary stuff. But, man, this community just turned out so many incredible athletes. Stu Robinson was another here in Anderson, so.
29: Yeah, and it was, and again, it made the other schools better. Now there was a lot of tampering going on back there between the schools, with one school trying to recruit another guy's player and Anderson trying to get Ray Talbert to go to Anderson and all that stuff. But again, it was just every year you had somebody who was going to do something, so it was never a dull moment. And I treasured the 10 years I was in Anderson, because first it was the foundation of my career, but then with the great athletics that they had there, was incredible.
2: Yeah, it was. It was a time. There's no doubt about that. Mike Chappell of CBS 4 on Fox 59. He joins us. So, about 2 weeks away from the start of camp, the final one of Westfield. Not too far from where I'm sitting right now, Grand Park in Westfield. Final thoughts as we embark on the 2026 campaign in a couple of weeks of the start of training camp.
29: Oh, hope. They need hope. They need six or seven things to come to be positive. We're all right about in the next 10 days of they need Daniel Jones to come back to 100% or close to it. They need Alec Pierce to overcome the ankle. They need, DeForest Buckner to come back from neck surgery, and whatever you're dealing with necks and herniated discs, you're never sure. They need Latu to be a double-digit sack guy. They need Jonathan Taylor to stay healthy. They need, Mooney Ward to avoid a concussion. And, if two or three of those things happen, as long as one of them is the quarterback, then they got a chance to do something. But if the quarterback isn't able to operate the way he did the first 8 or 10 games, it'll be a tough year.
2: Hey, Mike, of those scenarios you just presented, what is the most likely to actually happen? What is the least likely to occur? Sitting here thinking question. About it right now.
29: The most likely is that Latu comes through and gives them 10, 12 sacks. I think I think he's on the verge of that. I think Jones comes back and plays at his level. Again, with as well as he was playing, and this was a top two or three offense when he was really healthy. He wasn't doing anything Manning-like. I mean, he wasn't throwing six touchdowns a game. He wasn't throwing for 400 yards. He was just playing the position the way you need, and he let people around him, Jonathan Taylor and Pittman and Pierce and Downs and Tyler Warren. He was letting those guys do their jobs. I think he'll come back okay. I really do. Jonathan Taylor scares me. And I don't mean talent wise. I've seen these rankings where they got him like seventh or eighth in the league in running backs. He's top three. He just is. But he's been healthy the last 2 years. Certainly last year, 300 carries each the last 2 years. And I keep bringing up that he wasn't on the injury report one time last year. And that's just so rare for a running back who's getting 300 plus carries and 350 touches. And oh, by the way, he's in a contract year, which should be motivation to have another good year and either re-sign here or elsewhere. So the other thing is you just don't know. Maybe the one that scares me the most is DeForest Buckner. I get a herniated disc in his neck, upper neck, or neck. And you just don't know. He takes constant pounding, and he's top five at his position, and he is the most indispensable defensive player. And there's really no one to replace him over a long period of time. And whenever he's been out, the defense has not been the same. So that concerns me. I don't think we'll see much of Buck in training camp. I'm guessing he'll be Pup to start camp, and they're gonna in any play with any player, they're very cautious when they bring him back. They're gonna be super cautious with Buck for a lot of reasons. But at some point, he's got to play. He's got to see if he can play. That of all of them, that one probably bothers me or concerns me the most. The rest of them, you're hoping more and you're more optimistic. They just don't play well defensively without Buck, and this is going to be a totally different defense with all the departures and the additions.
2: Hey, Mike, that is the one injury situation that is of high caliber and incredibly necessary to have him healthy that, like you, I would question the most because it just never has sounded like. You hear Daniel Jones, and it's going, progressing in the right direction, and then you see him, and I'm assuming the same will be said for Alec Pierce, but you've never really got that feel with DeForest Buckner.
29: Well, just because you don't know. Most times when we've talked to him, he's been more optimistic. Again, this is where we're reading, you know, body language and his words, and he just didn't sound quite as confident this time. And even when he had the before the surgery at the end of the season, you know, he said he thought, he at least thought about, is this career ending because of the seriousness of the injury? When we talked to him this off season, you know, he's committed to playing, but it's all going to depend on how, you know, the neck will tell him if he's able to play. You know, sometimes you can fight through an ankle injury. You can fight through something. You can't fight through a herniated disc, for crying out loud. He tried. Remember, he missed some time. He may have been on IR, and he came back, and he couldn't do it. So, and hopefully surgery took care of it. But that's one of those that you won't really know, you know, until you get out there and you let somebody smack you around for an hour. And at some point in camp, they'll do that. They'll have some level of contact. You know, they've got the drills that they go through to test this, that, and the other. But until, and then how does it respond? Let's say he plays 30 plays in the opener. How does he come back Monday? Can he do it again in the next game, So, yeah, that's the one that I'm a little concerned over Pierce, just because we didn't see him do anything but in the off season. But that's, if my level of concern is a 8 on Buck on a 10 scale, it's like 3 on Pierce. I think he'll be okay, although you're talking about a speed receiver with an ankle. But I think he'll be okay. Buck's the one that I'll keep an eye on.
2: What's up, Mike Chappell of CBS 4 and Fox 59. He's on the Andy Moore Automotive Group line. Started out here in Anderson. That's where we are, 23rd Street at Moran's Bar and Grill. Evan Williams brings us to you along with the Indiana Standard Bread Association on this Thursday Tavern Tour Stop. Have you ever been to Moran's Bar and Grill, Mike?
29: I don't think so. The kids used to live in Anderson for a while. My grandson, Aaron still lives there, but no, it was the one place that everybody wants to go is the Lemon Drop. I assume it's still there. I've got a picture on my phone of Andrew Luck with a Lemon Drop t-shirt on. But no, the place we used to like to go was Frisch's. Anderson had or has one of the last Frisch's big boys. But no, I've not been to that bar before.
2: Yeah, it's Frisch's Big Boy. We're getting thumbs up on both those places still being here in Anderson, which is
29: just as you're leaving town. But it was pretty cool. Yeah, get a Frisch's Big Boy. My dad always used to get the patty melt, so it brings back memories.
2: Hey, Mike, I saw you in closing here commenting on this last night. I thought I'd ask you. I had Debbie Antonelli on, who does the Fever Games, and I think she's outstanding in her analysis a little bit earlier. Right. Have you ever seen an athlete go that hard at an official and not get teed up or not get reprimanded or punished like that in that moment as Caitlin Clark did last night?
29: No, that again tells you they didn't know how to handle her person and her persona and her presence. It's like she's, and then a little bit later, she's on the sidelines on the bench and she's complaining, and I'm thinking, my God, she's asking for a tech. It's like they're now, again, they don't know how to handle it. They're afraid to do things, even though the league has sort of told the officials, hey, you're not handling this right, when they came back and suspended, who was Alyssa Thomas. I don't get it. Also, I was watching that game. The game prior to that, was that the one in Vegas? And I'm thinking, this team is good enough to win it all. That's it. And then you watch last night and how disengaged they were. You think, holy crap, I realize you're coming back off a long trip. But no, with her, I don't think she's right. I don't think she's healthy. And we'll probably find out in the offseason, well, you know, you guys, she played with this, that, and the other. Well, no, we didn't, because you didn't tell us. But again, I that's the one part of her game and presence that still bothers me, is the way she goes at officials. A lot of times with very legitimate reasons, where she gets decked and there's nothing, and then she's, you know, her competitive spirit comes out and she goes at the officials. It's just a bad look, and then the other players do it too. But I can't think of a time that a player for, I don't know, what was it, 5 or 10 seconds? I don't know. Just got in the official's face, and the official was like, yeah, okay, I all that does is it emboldens her to do it again. And not only her, but other players. So, but it tells me they still don't know how to handle her, which is an indictment of the league. And it's almost an indictment of the team that somebody doesn't step up and say, listen, you're what drives us, but you can't be doing this to this level. I just don't think anybody knows how to handle what has gotten to be an out-of-control situation.
2: I think that everything's out of control. And I think that a lot of this is when you don't live up to expectations, like winning, and you know this because you've been with the Colts forever, and when they win, everybody's happy, yep. And when they don't, everybody's complaining. But with this Caitlin Clark thing, it is so national / even global right now, you can't even win and get out of the way from all those verbal grifters that are out there, right, ready to drop the next, hopefully people pay attention to me because I'm saying this about Caitlin Clark or this about the WNBA or this about the Fever or this about Stephanie White.
29: Right.
2: At some point, I think all of that win or lose, and especially lose, takes its toll, and I think that's a lot of where we are with some of this right now.
29: Well, and that's the downside of social media, is all it takes for somebody to post something is a laptop or a phone and Wi-Fi. You don't need a brain, you don't need any kind of credentials. And once somebody posts something and then somebody else picks it up, and all of a sudden, well, it's being reported that, you know, whether it was a rift between Stephanie White and Caitlin Clark or LeBron James coming to Indianapolis and playing for the Pacers. All it takes is for one guy to post something,
2: yes,
29: and then it gets legs. And it's hard to sift through what's real and what's just pure BS. Because then you get a couple of idiots that retweet or whatever, and it gives it validity. So that's the bad part. But with her, she's so polarizing, and she fuels the negative by some of the things that she does. Again, a lot of it is, I understand it, they're beating her up. But she plays into this when she goes off like she did last night. And then the league looks even worse when the refs just stand there and take it. You can't, you know, baseball, sometimes those umps are too quick to throw guys. But, if you know, they throw guys. And the WNBA, they with such as Clark, they just sort of stand there and take it. And that's not a good thing.
2: To Mike Chappell of CBS 4 and Fox 59, he's on the Andy Moore Automotive Group hotline about the community of Anderson in the past. The Colts, a little bit about last night's Fever loss as well. Mike of CBS 4 and Fox 59. I appreciate you coming on, especially with the insight regarding Anderson at the start of our conversation, man. I know you've been here. You started here, and it means a lot to you. I appreciate your input.
29: Sounds good. We'll talk to you.
2: Thank you, Mike.
29: Bye.
2: You got Mike Chappell. Next week will rejoin us on the Eddie Moore Automotive Group hotline. Again, Moran's Bar and Grill, that's our location. Evan Williams and the Indiana Standard Bread Association is with us. Brent Holverson rejoins right now, too. We got that. You got Mud Sox coming up, Mud Sox Fest, I should say, coming up at Mystic Waters Campground. That's in early August, correct? So you
5: it
2: got
5: is.
2: A lot happening?
5: Absolutely. August 7th through the 9th, but the 8th is when all the magic with the music happens, and hopefully we'll have a chance to
2: get Brandon on the other side, too.
5: Talk through a little bit, yeah.
2: We are all good. Tony Renz is going to mount up here really quick before we hit a break and come back to Indiana Standard Bread Association. Man, you guys are hitting your marks right now with a lot of enthusiasm, a lot of stuff going on, aren't you?
20: You know, we're right in the middle of it, 160-day race meet. We go all the way up to the end of November. I think November 29th or 30th is our last day. We're in Sire Stakes Championship mode right now. You got Governor's Cup coming up to the State Fair. It's exciting racing. It's Indiana's best harness racing out there. It's agriculture. It's agriculture business. And we can't do it without our General Assembly. Our General Assembly down at the State House has been so supportive of what we do. And for the last 30, 40 years, they have helped build this with us.
2: Yeah, that's pretty awesome. And thank you for picking out such an awesome destination for us for this Tavern Tour stop on Thursday.
20: You know, this hit all the marks. As I listened to those over the years, this one kept coming back to my mind. And I called Brent, I called you, and I said, hey, let's go check this place out. The food's fantastic. The drinks are even better. My gosh.
9: Absolutely.
20: You put some Heaven Hill back there like that. Oh, my Lord. That blackberry tea.
9: Isn't that good?
2: Oh. It's gone down smooth.
9: It absolutely
2: has as well. And we've got destinations coming up again, too. And as we brought up a little bit earlier, we've got Locks and Shots coming up for 2026. 10 years?
9: 10 years. Isn't that wild?
2: Yeah, it's wild.
9: It's so wild. But yeah, that all starts up, when is that? That's September 10th. We'll start that off. But even before that, John, we've got September 4th and 5th, Mystic Waters with Mr. Tony Renz and the Standard Bread Development.
20: I love coming to that place.
2: That
20: number one, it's
2: time.
20: Just down the street from me. That's a beautiful thing. And every time I come, I have so much fun.
9: Looking forward to it. We're going to have some fun. We've got to keep him around a little bit longer this time. But
2: no, there's no doubt. Oh, yeah. For once, I need to stay. I need to stay the entire night.
9: Well, we'll talk through it with Tony, too. I think we're going to tie in a little Hoosier Park run possibly during the day on that Saturday, too, to get over and have a little fun in the casino, possible horse races as well.
20: Absolutely.
2: Now, how's the place been considering all the concerts and stuff at Ruoff?
9: Unbelievable.
2: I'll bet last weekend was one hellaciously awesome weekend.
9: It really was. It really was. But again, it's very comforting and amazing to see it evolve, and it keeps growing and growing, and it's great. And just the remarks we get, the Google reviews, which we love. We've got we've got 600-700 of them out there now, and they're all 5 stars, which is awesome, right? So it makes us warms our heart because a lot of hard work goes into it. And big shout out to Lisa, she's driving that train over
2: Lisa
9: there.
2: Lisa Halverson, right there.
20: I drive by.
9: Oh, she is.
2: There's the lovely Lisa Halverson.
9: Well, hi. We're just.
2: I think he said
9: her.
2: That because she was just walking in here.
9: That just happened
2: You're
9: to work out
2: to get
9: good.
2: Some points.
9: Hey. Take all those points I can get. 20th anniversary coming up next week,
2: well,
9: too. So,
2: man, number 20 right
9: number 20.
2: There.
9: Number 20, yeah.
2: What a great couple.
9: That's fun.
2: Awesome.
9: It's fun, man.
2: All right, guys, sit tight. We'll come back with Tony and Brent on the other side as well. We're going to give you a chance to win Garth Brooks tickets. Garth Brooks has back-to-back shows at Gainbridge Fieldhouse coming up in August. Tickets coming up here before we bail. At 6 o'clock. I should also mention tomorrow, the District Tap, downtown, Hearst and Lamontes. Alex is going to be there. Michael Cranfill is the owner of the District Tap. He's going to be there. And Tamika Ketchings joins us live for the show at the District Tap downtown tomorrow. We start out the show with Robert Romanus. And you're going to go, well, wait a minute. Who's that? He played Mike Damone in Fast Times at Ridgemont High. He starts the show coming up tomorrow with Days of the Dead in town on the east side at the Marriott coming up this weekend. Robert Romanus, Mike Damone of Fast Times at Ridgemont High will join us to start the show that is coming up tomorrow. The District Tap downtown should be an absolute blast. Hopefully we shall see you there. Quick break. We'll come back with the guys and more from Moran's Bar and Grill, 23rd Street in Anderson, 93.5 and 107.5. The Fan, we need a weather update right now, courtesy of Fox 59 or CBS 4, probably CBS 4.
10: Good evening. Warm and humid tonight, down to a low at 75, and we'll stay hot and humid with scattered showers and storms on Friday and Saturday. Friday's high at 90, Saturday's high at 87, then sunny and less humid on Sunday. I'm CBS 4 Chief Meteorologist Chris Wright for The Fan.
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1: All right. Welcome back to Moran's Bar and Grill. Thank you very much, James, for the steal away from Robbie Dupree. Damn, take over his Yacht Rock style.

0: Coming up on Saturday night, this will be a staple of it. Nah, we are having a tavern tour stop for the ages right here off of 23rd Street, Moran's Bar and Grill. With Evan Williams and the Indiana Standard Bread Association, I'm going to mention this. If I bring up, because this actor died, unfortunately, today, Hal Williams. You know who Hal, anybody know Hal Williams?
1: Clubber Lang.
0: No, that was Carl Weathers.
1: Oh, yeah, dang it.
0: How about, do you guys watch Sanford and Son?
1: Yeah.
0: You remember the two cops that would come in, Smitty and Hoppy? And the one African-American cop would always be smooth and cool, and Hoppy would be the kind of the white dork and go, hey, what it is? Or, you know, what it all, you know, they'd always say stuff wrong. Hal Williams was Smitty.
1: Can't picture.
0: He was the dad in 227 with Marla Gibbs. Marla remember Johnson. The sitcom 227, no?
2: I remember that.
0: 227. Regina King, I believe. And she's an Academy Award winner. Got her start.
1: I might have missed out on that one.
0: On 227. Marla Gibbs, who was Florence in the Jeffersons. That was her show after the Jeffersons ended, 227.
1: Okay.
0: Hal Williams. He was also Dick Black in Hardcore, the 1979 thriller with George C. Scott.
1: Look at your knowledge.
2: Wealth of information.
1: He really is.
0: Passed away. Hal Williams was a lot of my existence back there.
3: Cheers to
0: sad
3: him.
0: Yes. Thank you, Brandon. That's Lisa Halverson right there.
1: It's awesome to see her walk right in.
0: Brandon's also in the house right here, too. That's Brent Halverson. I'm John, Moran's Bar and Grill at Anderson, 23rd Street. We're having a blast, aren't we, buddy?
1: Great spot to be at. And again, thank you, Moran's, for having us here. And all the great hospitality, the great food, the great cocktails, and the history. 90 years.
0: Yes.
1: Of Moran's Pub here.
0: What Moran's do I Pub owe Grill. This pleasure of having the lovely and talented Lisa Halverson on the show today?
3: You know, I just wanted to come and say hello. You're in our backyard.
0: I
3: left
0: it.
3: Mystic and came straight up. So
0: come straight up. How's Mystic going? You're just
3: very
0: making
3: good.
0: Sure everything's running smoothly there. Huh?
3: Yeah, I think so. Everybody, it's a big group effort, but it's going well.
0: It is awesome. I saw it on the way up on I-69. It is looking spectacular right there. How many years have you guys been involved with Mystic?
1: It's our fifth year.
0: That's incredible right
1: fifth
0: there.
1: Year.
0: 5 years of Mystic, 10 years of Locks and Shots.
1: Yeah, isn't that wild?
0: It is wild.
1: Time flies these days, my
0: yeah,
1: friend.
0: Yeah, I remember when we used to just bounce back and forth between the two casinos and then the downtown.
1: Or the first year when we were in the studio.
0: Yes.
1: And said, hey, let's get out, man. Let's get out. And that's fun to see.
0: That's how that started.
1: It is.
0: Man,
1: it really
0: that is amazing right
1: pretty
0: there.
1: Wild.
0: Now, how did Mystic start? By the way, Mystic Waters Campground is off of I-69, the Pendleton exit, which is absolutely famous for what it does with camping and enjoyment and
1: you know,
0: outdoor fun.
1: It's actually a pretty wild story. I was driving back from Muncie. I had some meetings and driving on 69, and as I was driving by, the previous business that was there on the billboard out there off 69, they were literally on ladders rolling a red tape out that said for sale by owner as I was driving by, and it just hit me. I used to camp out there in the early 90s and had a good memory of it, right? And I went home, just kind of got on the Google machine and did some looking and got on Facebook and then called Lisa and said, do you want to buy a campground? And, that's where it all began.
0: Do you want to buy a campground? What was your initial reaction when he said, do you want to buy a campground?
3: I mean, why not, I guess. I don't know. An adventure.
1: An adventure
3: guess,
1: for sure.
0: That's that is pretty awesome.
1: Pretty wild, though. And again, like she said, it's all about the people and the staff out there is absolutely amazing and really makes that thing just run very well. And, you know, we've over 5 years just keep putting everything go right back into the property. And what Lisa has done and created out there is, big hat tip to her because she's out there running it daily, you know, and getting out there now and seeing all the families and kids and everybody having fun. I mean, it's just busy all the time now, and it fills the soul up pretty good.
0: Yeah, it's Brent Halverson and Lisa Halverson here. Brandon is also here because we have Mudsock Fest coming up at Mystic Waters, right, Brandon?
2: Yep, Mudsock Fest 7 coming up. It's the weekend of August 8th. Mudsock will be taking the 8th, but we've got the whole weekend festivities going on. And I just want to thank Brent and Lisa, Mystic Waters, what they've done out there since we've been there in the last, this is our fourth year being out there. Actually, I connected with them through you on this show with our love for Volkswagens.
1: Absolutely.
2: Yeah. So,
0: and you still have your VW bus.
2: It's on the front of that. Yeah, that's not on the front of the brochure.
0: I actually saw a Price is Right from 1972.
2: If you can get one, get it.
0: In the Showcase Showdown, they gave away. This is what they gave away
3: on
0: VW Bus back in 1972. Wow.
2: Yeah, but Mystic Waters, they've done great. They've had so many improvements out there since they've took over the property. It's an awesome time. So, yeah, we'll have music out there provided by Mystic Waters on Friday night. Silent disco with DJ Skids Friday
0: Skids
2: night.
0: Skids is coming, yeah.
2: Skids is coming to rock the house Friday night. We've got breakfast going on Saturday morning. Activities start at 9 o'clock in the morning and go from there. We've got five bands coming out on Saturday. All kinds of events.
0: All right, the five bands, by the way, yep. Are they local bands or are they?
2: Local bands. Okay. Obscene Sardines, they're high school guys out of Muncie.
0: Obscene Sardines, yep. High school guys out of Muncie.
2: Yep, they're a little funky band. They bring their high school trombones and trumpets and
0: a lot of brass going
2: and put
0: on.
2: It like with
0: Earth,
2: the
0: Wind and Fire stuff.
2: And they put it with the guitars and drums.
0: What?
2: It's funky little quartet.
0: I love it.
2: VO is a band out of Fort Wayne. They're a great rock and roll band. Alex, the lead singer of that, she has a wonderful voice. We have a new band, a new guy, P.D. Brody. He's from New Jersey that just happens to be in town. We connected with him. He's coming into play.
0: Well, what's the P.D. Brody?
2: He's a singer-songwriter, acoustic guy with a guitar.
0: Gotcha.
2: Reminds me of Bare Naked Ladies a little bit, that kind of genre. And then right up your alley, Feeling Minnesota.
0: Soundgarden,
2: you know.
0: Is it just what the genre was back
2: 90s
0: then?
2: 90s grunge.
0: Yeah, that's what it is.
2: That's
0: it. But it's not just Soundgarden. It's
2: nope,
0: everything.
2: It's everything. Okay. It's Pearl Jam. Oh, yeah. Local H, all the good
0: stuff. Feeling Minnesota is awesome. Now, Damn That Rooster.
2: Damn That Rooster. Yep, that's Allison Chains.
0: Where are they out of?
2: Columbus, Ohio.
0: Nice.
2: Yep. And then at the end, we got Southern Accents, Tom Petty Tribute Band, and these guys are unbelievable. They will blow the roof off this place, and we'll have a good time.
0: Damn That Rooster, Brent, I did want to ask this real quick. Do they have a dude that sounds like Layne Staley?
2: The lead singer is actually a Chief Master Sergeant in the Air Force in Columbus, Ohio.
0: Okay.
2: So it's funny to see him singing National Anthem at the Columbus Blues games and then seeing with a pair of Viking horns at Mystic Waters. So
0: right.
2: It's a fun time.
0: All
2: yeah.
0: right, go ahead, Brent.
1: Well, and then, like you mentioned, Southern Accents, again, the greatest Tom Petty cover band in the nation out of Nashville, Tennessee. They actually played for us on a 4th of July. They were coming through, going to play the Pier in Chicago, stopped off and stayed with us, and played an acoustic version set, which we were honored to have. They stayed out with us, had so much fun. It's good to have them back, and I'm glad that Brandon's bringing that all together. And again, tying in with what Mr. Tony Renz is bringing to us, all ties in through the horses that goes back through with TheraPlay, which is a great organization that Brandon raises all this money for.
0: That's great.
1: Gives big checks every year, and it's awesome to be a part of that and tie in with it. So we do appreciate you, my man.
2: Yep, we give, and as we've gotten bigger, as we've moved to Mystic Waters and we've gotten bigger every year, we've given to more charities. Now we give to the Animal Protection League of Anderson. We give a high school scholarship out. We sponsor two horses at Children's TheraPlay of Carmel. Last year we give to the Fellowship of Christian Athletes. So if we've got money and you've got a good cause and ask us,
1: That's awesome.
2: Probably in.
1: Yep. That is great.
0: Brandon, appreciate you.
3: I will add in, actually. So that weekend just happened to be Billy Strings now, the reschedule for Fisher's Event Center. So the party is going to start on Thursday. So if it coincides. So Billy fans are also going to be Mud Sock fans because it's a new crowd.
0: William Strings.
1: Absolutely.
3: So actually, the music he was mentioning on Friday, we've got Kelly Eisenhower playing during the day. We've got Josh Mast. And then I have to mention Way Day. These guys are playing. They're also high school kids. They're out of Pendleton, and they are really good. Yeah, I have to tell you this story. The kid came in to me and said, "Hey, I'd love to come and play out at Mystic Waters sometime." And I'm like, "All right, what kind of music do you play?" And he's like, "Well, I play classic rock, something of your generation, you know, something your generation would listen to." And I'm like,
2: "So you're like early,
3: you're hired, yeah."
2: Yeah,
3: so
2: early 2000s.
3: Yeah, right. So they're great. They're going to be out there Friday too. So it's good. A big, it's more than just Saturday, Friday, you know, come out Thursday. It should be a good start to the weekend.
0: You guys are awesome. Liesl Halvorsen, good to see you.
3: Good to see you.
0: Brandon, thank you very much.
2: You're welcome. Thank you.
0: Fest is going to be awesome. All right, Brent and Tony rejoined coming up on the other side, guys. Awesome. We're at Moran's Bar and Grill and Anderson for a final time on the other side. Somebody's going to win Garth Brooks tickets. August back-to-back dates, Gainbridge Fieldhouse. It's going to give away a pair of tickets on the text line coming up in just a second. So sit tight for that. Tomorrow's show, we're going to be at the District Tap downtown. Are you ready for it? Well, you should be, because it is going to be absolutely awesome. I'll tell you what that entails. Garth Brooks tickets we'll give away, and we'll close out things with Tony and Brent on the other side. 23rd Street, if you don't make it out today, I'd have to ask, where were you? But at some point, make sure you stop here. It is the Taverny of the Tavern Tour Stops we have been a part of ever. Moran's Bar and Grill. We're here in Anderson on 23rd Street. Quick break. We'll come back with you on the other side with those Garth Brooks tickets. Don't go anywhere. It's 93.5 107.5 Fan.
4: 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I care about Indiana and the people who live here. We look out for each other, and sometimes that means stepping up in ways we don't always think about. 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
1: Garth Brooks tickets coming up in August. I want to go right now on the text line. Can I see you guys respond to this? Garth Brooks. James, what did I say? Did you say number 50?
8: Let's do 50.
1: Number 50 on the text line, 317-239-1070. Number 50, James. This is look at the people listening. It is incredible. Wow. Yeah, show that to the people.
9: 50's
1: right
9: coming quickly here.
1: See, this is what I talk about all the time. I talk about this all the time when people honk and I go, yeah, yeah, Nielsen ratings my ass. Right here. I freaking see it right here, you dorks. Seriously. This is the response you get because those are the listeners that are on board right now. So
9: that's awesome.
1: You can take your Nielsen ratings and shove them where the sun don't shine. Seriously. And I'm meaningless here. This is what really truly matters because you can see it.
9: That is unreal. It's got to be close to 50 as we speak.
1: Tony Renz can see it happening right here and right now. Dev's the engineer. We've got Chris here. That's Chris Hammer back at the studio. It is James, Brent Halverson, Tony Renz. Guys, this has been outstanding.
9: Awesome,
1: today.
9: Right? Tony, yeah. Thank you for bringing this place to us to get out here for it, and thank you for making it all happen, man.
10: No, this has been fantastic. I can't wait. We've got to put our minds together and figure out where our next one is, and we'll get that done, and can't wait till the next one.
9: Well, we do know we have coming up September 4th and 5th, Mystic Waters. And Standard Bread will be a part of that, and we're excited to have that whole happen again for the fourth year of the we'll do a show, and then JMV Takeover, the weekend bender.
1: I can't
9: part
1: wait.
9: Four.
1: The
9: part
1: bender.
9: Four.
10: I got to get my buddy. I got a good buddy that listens, Dick Sawyers. I got to get him up for that. You guys will love Dickie.
1: I get that cabin right next to the bathroom, which is necessary because I pee like 19 times every night. Okay, that can't be. Is that healthy when I pee so much?
9: I might want to get that looked at. 19's a lot.
1: May want to get that looked at.
9: 2's a right good number, there. But...
1: Hey, can we give love to Cheryl again?
10: Absolutely.
1: Cheryl, the owner of Moran's Bar and Grill location today.
9: Absolutely.
1: Cheryl's over there talking to Paul Montgomery. Cheryl, we love you, Cheryl. Thank you very much.
9: Yeah.
1: So outstanding this place has been. Again, great job, you guys, Tony and Brent, for putting this together. What a great idea, Moran's Bar and Grill. Here.
10: Absolutely. You know, I can't think of a better thing than you come here on a Friday night, you get you some dinner, you shoot over to Hoosier Park, you grab one of those ducks, you fling it in a car. Next thing you know, you win $20,000 on October 9th. Every Friday night between tomorrow and October 9th, racing. You got Dan Patch on a Friday night. Caesar's Trot's coming up on a Friday night. You've got some big-time racing. Some of the world's best coming here in Anderson.
1: Man, it is great. You're doing a fantastic job with that, too.
10: Having a ton of fun with
1: you guys. I was thinking the last two, this one and then when we were in Fortville last
9: Fox
1: time,
9: Garden.
1: June at Fox Garden. These have been great, guys.
9: They've been awesome, right?
1: Yeah.
9: I mean, and again, the crowd that comes out, it's fun to get outside of that in the area, if you will, right?
1: Yeah.
9: So we get up here, and just even hearing today, a lot of people saying, thank you for coming up here, you know. I mean, that means a lot, right?
1: We saw Chad and Stacy.
9: Absolutely.
1: And we saw J-Law.
9: Yep.
1: They're right back here behind me right
9: all
1: here.
9: All right, yeah.
1: And I forgot, I got to say, I'm sorry to Chad, I forgot to play a song on Saturday night.
9: Ooh.
1: He requested Julian Lennon, and I remember absolutely everything, and I completely forgot to play it.
9: Hey,
1: what a jackass.
9: You know what? You got a few days to make up for it then, right? Bring it in and give him a special shout-out this upcoming Saturday.
1: Much too late for goodbyes. I forgot to play that in honor of my daughter. So what we got coming up here in the moments we have remaining here, Brent?
9: A lot of stuff coming up. We talked about the Labor Day weekend vendor that's going to be upcoming, and we've got... We'll be at Hoosier Park October 1st for a Evan Williams Locks and Louisville Tequila Shot Show.
1: Yep.
9: But we also have another one that Tony's going to let us know about coming up here soon, too. So we're going to get ready to hop right back into the weekly groove as the football season, John, is approaching fast.
1: Got a shout-out to my man Jeff Matthews. I'm going to be at the Speedway City Garage next week.
9: Ooh.
1: That's going to be good. Hey, tomorrow, District Tap downtown, guys. That is going to be an absolute blast. Me and Hurst and Lamontes. Alex Lamontes is going to be on hand. We'll start the show tomorrow with Mike Damone, actor Robert. Oh yeah, what did I just say? Romanus. Come on, man.
9: Try to buy some tickets from him. See if he's scalping any tickets
1: man,
9: tomorrow.
1: I'm all over the place. See if I can get tickets to Blue Oyster Cult.
9: Yeah, that's what
1: from
9: it was.
1: Robert
9: absolutely.
1: Romanus, Mike Damone tomorrow. Guys, thank you very much.
9: Hey, John. Pleasure as always, my man. Tony, thank you.
10: Hey, thank you, guys.
9: Making this all happen.
10: Had a ton of fun today.
1: Cheryl, thank you. Melissa and the gang, we love you guys. Moran's Bar and Grill. This has been outstanding. District Tap downtown tomorrow is going to be a blast. I want to see you all there. James, back of the studio, great job out of you. Hey, those on the text line, well done as always. MudSockFest.com. Go there and get your info too. 93.5 107.5 The Fan.
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19: 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Coming up tonight on the Colts Daily Update, we're checking out our portfolio on the Colts stock market. 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
19: 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I'm Casey Vallier, joined as always by Matt Taylor. And Matt, we are closing down here the final couple weeks before Colts training camp. And tonight we are looking at the Colts stock market. We're going to give a handful of topics and determine whether or not we are buying, selling, or holding as the team approaches training camp coming up here at the end of the month. Sounds like a fun topic. What do you think?
2: Yeah. Is this the NASDAQ, Casey? Is this the Dow? What are we looking at here? I don't think I should be anybody's financial planner. Let's just put it that way. That's kind of a scary proposition out there.
19: Well, you talk about NASDAQ and Dow, and you've lost me already. So this is going to be a new one for me for sure.
2: Yeah, just put it in a safe American fund and let it do its thing. You know what I mean?
19: Right, exactly. It's all above my pay grade. It's one of those things I probably should be a little bit more aware of what's going on with the stock market and how to use it, but I would keep saying when I get a little bit older I'll do that. And one of these times I'm going to be too old to even be able to do it, but maybe one day I'll be able to learn how this works.
2: Let the money work for you, Case. That's the key to the drill.
19: I know. I need to take the jump. Maybe I'll start after we do this little fun little drill here before we gear up for Colts training camp. All right.
2: There you go. There you go.
19: So what we're going to do is these Colts stocks, we're going to figure out whether they're up or down when it comes to these topics, whether we are buying, selling, or holding on to these topics heading into Colts training camp, which, as I mentioned, I think it's actually 2 days from yesterday will be the first practice out at Grand Park. So number one, the idea of Daniel Jones being fully healthy at the beginning of the season, Matt Taylor.
2: I'm going to buy that. Give me a lot of that stock, Casey, because, you know, what we saw him do in the springtime, that exceeded all of my personal expectations for him. Obviously, there's more boxes for him to check off as we get towards training camp, like finding more explosiveness and, you know, rolling out of the pocket, that side-to-side mobility that he's going to have to display. But I think that's going to come, and he looked really good in the springtime in the mini camp. So, you know, ideally, the hope is for Daniel Jones is that he's going to be able to put in as many threats into defenses at the beginning of this season as he did at the beginning of last year when he was fully healthy. I'm really kind of buying into what Jones will be able to look like at the beginning of the season. And I think that he deserves the benefit of the doubt in that regard because of, you know, what he looked like last year and then pairing him up in year number two with Shane Steichen from a mental side of things.
19: No, I think you hit the nail right on the head when you talked about the, you know, the expectations. He blew it out of the water for me, what we saw, you know, during the off-season program, because we didn't know how much we would see of him. And essentially, he did everything possible outside of just 11-on-11 work. So I'm right there with you. I'm buying that stock. I think he'll be ready to go full when camp gets underway. And here he is talking at his youth football camp last Friday at Cardinal Ritter High School about how confident he is being a full participant when camp starts.
3: I've made, you know, a good bit of progress since mini camp, and we'll continue to do that, you know, these next 2 weeks before camp and then on through camp. But I'm feeling really good and feel like I'm in a good spot.
19: Yeah, I would agree. He is definitely in a good spot. He's definitely exceeded our expectations. So we're both buying the stock on Daniel Jones being fully healthy at the beginning of the season. All right, number two, the idea of C.J. Allen producing right away at a high level at the beginning of the season at that middle linebacker spot.
2: You know, I'm going to hold as it relates to a stock right there. I'm just going to hold, kind of pause, because I just don't know. I mean, once camp starts, that's going to be a big storyline for this defense, something that we have to watch. I mean, he's played a lot of football at the highest level of college football at Georgia, you know, 3-year starter there, you know, big time program in the SEC. Plus, you know, he communicated the defense. He was the leader of that defense in that regard, the green dot guys, we all like to say. But he's never played a game in the NFL.
19: Right.
2: So I'm not doubting him per se. I'm just a little bit cautious with my money in the stock market here. I want to see how the stock performs before I buy some shares, but I am confident that the stock will perform well early based on my research of it, but I'm going to hold for right now.
4: Yeah, I think it's a very safe bet. I think we're both in agreement there on holding with C.J. Allen. All right, number three, the Colts pass rush delivering right away at the beginning of the season against those savvy quarterbacks that the Colts have there early in the schedule.
2: Yeah, same thing. I think I'm going to hold it there. I mean, this is a big wait and see. It's a wait and see. It's also one of those things that needs to be there at the beginning of the season, like we've talked about all summer long, because, like you said, the quarterbacks, Lamar Jackson and Patrick Mahomes and C.J. Stroud, Aaron Rodgers, I mean, these guys are either mobile, savvy, or have the quick trigger, or a combination of all three. And that's who the Colts are going to see those first 4 or 5 weeks of the season. So they're looking to get off to a good start. The biggest question on defense going into camp is the pass rush going to be consistent?
4: I'm buying it, Matt. Here's why. Because
2: all right,
4: I think
2: you're going bold.
4: I'm going bold. You've got a new scheme, new head coach in Baltimore there right off the bat. You've got Patrick Mahomes coming off the ACL. I think you get some momentum there in weeks one and two heading into that pivotal game there against Houston. So I do think I'm a little more bullish on this team early to get that pass rush kind of kickstarted, and hopefully that jump starts what season they're expecting and hoping to have out of the pass rush. So I am buying that stock early for the Colts pass rush. Number four. The idea of the Colts making a conscious effort at the beginning of the season to give other running backs steady carries in place of Jonathan Taylor in an effort to keep him fresh throughout the year. Buying, selling, or holding on that stock?
2: I'm going to sell that. I mean, in years past, I mean, I got to admit, you know, in prior years, I was a little bit more on the, you got to monitor JT's workload. I think I was on that train. But he really showed me last year just how special he is at running the football, but also taking care of himself, like we've talked about. No games missed last year. Heck, not even a practice missed all of 2025. So, I mean, again, now, does that mean he's injury-proof? No, not at all. I mean, odds are he's going to miss some time this year just because of the law of football averages.
4: And the position, yeah.
2: I mean, the wear and tear and just, you know, the injury rate in the NFL is 100%. But to give Jonathan Taylor his flowers in this regard, he is so special and so good at taking care of his body, and he's just one of those running backs. He's a classic bell cow running back that he just gets better as the game goes on. This is not a knock behind him, but the Colts don't have yet the trust or the consistency of DJ Giddens and Seth McGowan. Now, they've got to try to find that once training camp starts. Ideally, the Colts would like to have one of those guys step up to build trust and to become a factor for Taylor's backup. But as of right now, I mean, Taylor's your bell cow, and I would feed him just because he's that special.
4: Yeah, well said. I'm selling that one as well. Now, our final topic here, Matt, the idea of the Houston Texans being the favorites to win the AFC South despite the Jaguars winning the division last year. DraftKings, FanDuel, and BetMGM all list the Texans as the favorite heading into the season inside the AFC South.
2: Yeah, I'm probably buying. Look, I know a lot of Colts fans don't like to hear that or to see that. That's what the betting odds say, and if you don't like it, right, if you're a Colts member, if you don't like it, it's time to do something about it.
4: Do something about
2: it. I mean, the Texans are a darn good football team. They've been a great organization the last couple of years, especially because of C.J. Stroud's development, DeMeco Ryans being solid at the head coaching position, and then just the collection of players they have on that defense.
4: Yeah.
2: I mean, the defense last year, Casey, I mean, carried them down the stretch. You know, the offensive line was once again addressed in the offseason. They're getting some weapons back for Stroud on offense. Nico Collins is coming back. Jaden Higgins. And then Tank Dell is coming back. Missed all of last year with the injury, so he's back in the fold. So, listen, if you're the Colts, you want respect, but you got to earn it. And the Colts are a combined 2-8 against the Jaguars and the Texans since 2023. So, I mean, that record has got to improve if you want to make the playoffs, and urgency is very high, as we know, going into 2026 for the Colts.
4: Yeah, Matt, I think I agree with you, too. I am buying the Houston Texans being the favorites there in the AFC South, as much as I don't want to admit that out loud, but I think everything that they've done over the last couple years kind of lends my hand there as well. But there you go. That's the Colts stock market. That was a lot of fun as we gear up for Colts training camp coming up in a couple weeks. We got a lot of juicy topics coming our way, but I know that you've got something going on tonight. I think trivia returns, right, Matt?
2: Indiana sports trivia tonight. So it's not just the Colts, it's the Pacers, and it's all local sports trivia. So we encompass professional football with the Colts, Pacers, IU football, basketball, Purdue football, basketball, some Notre Dame, some Butler, some IndyCar, maybe some high school stuff in there. So we've been doing these periodically throughout the course of the offseason. This is the last one before football ramps up, Case, so we hope to bring it back next offseason. Guggenhaus Brewery on the near west side of Indianapolis, kind of between downtown and Speedway off of 16th Street. Think like in the area of the old Busch Stadium.
4: Okay,
2: that's where Guggenhaus is. Great place for trivia, great food, great beer, and awesome atmosphere. So we start at 7 o'clock tonight. Hope to see a lot of folks out there.
4: Always a lot of fun. Come out and enjoy a great night of trivia. But that's going to do it for the Colts Daily Update tonight. Up next is Instant Replay right here on 93.5 and 107.5 The Fan. Have a great evening.
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5: July in this city. That means a popular sporting event going to descend upon Indianapolis coming up next week. That would be the Brickyard 400. He's the driver of the Delaware Life number 71 car. It's head of the hotline right now. Michael McDowell joins us here. Michael, good morning, sir. How are you?
7: Good morning. I'm doing great.
5: You got an opinion on if LeBron's going to play for the Pacers next year? That's why we wanted to have you on.
7: I think that guy's too old. He needs to retire.
5: Oh, how about that hot
9: Boom.
5: Take?
9: Man.
7: No idea.
9: Oh, boy. You got a post-radio career once the racing is done. No doubt about that. Stephen A. Smith joining us here, Michael McDowell, on this Thursday morning. It probably goes without saying, and I get that we're now on the oval, but what does next week and getting back here mean to you, considering what you've achieved here?
7: Yeah, I mean, Indianapolis, whether it's on the road course or on the oval, is a special place, you know, for everybody. And, you know, winning at an iconic racetrack and a crown jewel event is, you know, what everybody dreams of. And, you know, I've been fortunate to get that win on the road course and would love to get a win on the oval. So looking forward to, you know, to being here again next week and, yeah, trying to have an opportunity to be the first guy to win both the road course and the oval, which would be pretty awesome.
5: Do you have a preference? Do you think the entire field has a preference if it was still in the road course versus the oval?
7: You know, I kind of give a doubled answer on this. Is like, for me, I'm biased because obviously I won on the road course, and road course is my kind of my background. But when it comes to the historical value and the significance and the prestige of the event, I still am a traditionalist that it has to be on the oval to have that prestige and to have that crown jewel feel to it. And so even though I love the road course, you know, I think it's great that it's back on the oval, and I think that that's, you know, important for our sport and, you know, just to keep the tradition alive at the Brickyard.
9: Michael, do you have to not rewire your brain, but what part of your brain do you have to use when you're kind of switching from the course to the oval?
7: Yeah, it's like you said, it's a completely different program. I mean, how you attack road courses versus the oval is so different, and the setups and tires and everything about the car is so different. So it's really a different mindset. But, you know, Indianapolis, the oval itself is so fast and challenging in our stock cars. And, you know, it's just one of those racetracks. Like when you get it right and you hit a good lap in qualifying, or you're putting it all together, you feel like, you know, you're flying around there and really doing something special. So it's a unique experience. The track shape and the banking and just the overall feel and, you know, like ambiance of the event. It's just a cool place to go around.
9: Again, that's the voice of Michael McDowell, number 71 for Spire Motorsports, and also a 2021 Daytona 500 winner. Michael, I do want to go here for just a moment. We saw the reaction from the racing world when Kyle Busch unfortunately passed, and he is a two-time Brickyard 400 winner. Did you have a relationship with him at all, and how different will it feel just not having that constant presence there this time around?
7: Yeah, it still is very fresh and, you know, hard. I mean, I'll tell you one thing, just every week when I go to prepare, you know, for the next event, you know, you look at previous races and you look at race history and, You know, you study film and you do all those things. It's actually kind of hard because you'll see, you know, Kyle's name there, or you'll see him in the race, and it's hard to believe that, you know, he's not with us anymore. And so, yeah, it's definitely, still very, very fresh. And, you know, you kind of get that reminder weekly. And so, yeah, it's very, you know, tragic for his family and his kids and his wife and, you know, our industry. And, you know, it's something that will, you know, he'll be remembered, you know, for a very long time in our sport. And yeah, I did have a relationship with him. I mean, obviously we've both been in the sport 20 years, so we had lots of time together. And yeah, he's, you know, a great man and dad and, husband off the track, and yeah, he'll be missed for sure.
5: Again, Brickyard 400 coming up a week from Sunday, 2 o'clock. Michael McDowell is with us here on the hotline. For our audience that might not know, Michael, you actually, I feel like, had maybe an early start to your career where it looked like IndyCar was going to be a very real thing for you. Could you share with our audience a little bit more on that? And I guess you say 20 years ago, did, you know, 20 year ago, you think that maybe it would be IMS and the Indy 500 versus the Brickyard 400?
7: Yeah. Yeah, for sure. I mean, my path, I actually came through the Road to Indy program, and, you know, it was a different 20 years ago, but there was still I came through the Star Mazda series and, would have went into what is now the, you know, Indy Next series. And so that was always my plan, to come up, you know, into the open wheel and Indy car. And, I got to a place where opportunities were hard to come by, and NASCAR was booming and there was lots of opportunity. And so I made the jump and I made the transition, you know, from open wheel to stock cars. And yeah, I was glad I did. I mean, the timing of it was perfect for me. You know, obviously got to have a long career here. But definitely was not what I thought about when I was a kid. You know, I thought I'd be racing the Indy 500.
5: Did you ever think, or have you ever thought about the double as a possibility for you with the 500 and the Coca-Cola 600?
7: You know, yes and no. I felt like, especially early on, that I would probably have been the most prepared for it. But things just didn't go that well for me early on in my NASCAR career. And so I was just hanging on for dear life. There wasn't a lot of opportunities to, you know, to build a brand and explore. And I would say now I feel like I still feel like I could do it, but I've

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6: Tony East joins us now, and I'm sure thrilled to be doing so based on that segue. Of course, you can see and hear and read his work in a number of different places. Those places in which you can see and hear and read his work. Locked On Pacers, Circle City Spin, also like a number of different media outlets, including this one. Tony, I have a World Cup question for you. Are you ready?
7: Oh, yes. Okay.
6: On a 1 to 10 scale, I would like to know your, before going into the World Cup, your level of enthusiasm about the World Cup.
7: I'm usually pretty excited. I was way more into soccer when I was like in high school.
6: Okay.
7: So I was like a 10 back then, but I would say probably like a 7 or 8 now. It's still super fun.
6: Okay. I don't dislike it, and I'm not, so I'm admitting my ignorance here, okay? But I was listening to the match yesterday between England and Argentina, and I'll give them credit, but the Fox broadcasters, they're on board now with the have the singular plural thing, like England have played well here, you know what I mean? Argentina have disappointed, you know, whatever it might be. That's fine. And they go like almost over the top with it. But here's my question. England's team, if I'm not mistaken, they are known as the Three Lions, correct?
7: Yes.
6: Okay. So Three Lions, plural, right? So England, Three Lions. So if Three Lions is plural, you would say the Three Lions have played well today. Fine. So wouldn't that mean England, you would say England has played well today? In other words, you wouldn't say the Dallas's Cowboys or the Indianapolis's Colts. It's the Indianapolis singular, Colts plural. So why in the soccer terminology here, this is the kind of thing that keeps me awake at night, and at 3:48 in the morning, I'm staring at the ceiling and it's still going through my head trying to figure this out. Why do we go plural for both the location name and the team name?
7: That is a great question. I wonder that a lot when I read some web's stories about a team we might talk about now, the Indiana Fever, when their style guide suggests that singular team name should be like the Fever is or something like that. It just sounds so wrong, even if it is grammatically maybe correct. Shouldn't it be about what sounds right or like how people actually talk? Isn't that a better presentation?
6: Well, and the thing is, when you are referencing it, you are referencing a group, right?
7: Right.
6: And a group would be plural.
7: I agree with that.
6: And the other thing, I've got to admit this, and then I promise I'll let the kids down the hall have this conversation more than I. But didn't we just get done with like a 2.5 hour firework extravaganza celebrating the fact that 2.5 centuries ago we fought away from having to speak with this crap all the time and follow everything that they say?
7: We spent forever making sure there is no you in the word favorite. We're going to get this correct. Right.
6: That's correct.
7: On the broadcast.
6: That's correct. All right, let's begin with this. The favorite last night, perhaps going into it, was Golden State. Look, the Valkyries are very, very good. And I think offensively, they are extremely efficient. And they came out and immediately jumped out to that lead against the Fever, who then kind of had to play catch up. They did get themselves back into the game. Did we learn more last night? Was that more about Indiana again having defensive deficiencies, or was it more about the fact that Golden State is that good offensively?
7: Golden State's that good on both ends, honestly. And they've only been a franchise for 2 years, but you know the way Natalie Nicasio gets that team to play, they really shrink the floor in the lane. They prioritize the three, like, to me, like the perfect amount. Their role players are absolutely like ideal for what they need to do. I mean, Caitlin Chen comes off the bench and is just frying the fever late in the third quarter. Like the way they play and their strengths as a team are very well suited to slow the fever down. And I think you've seen that over the last two seasons where the only win the Fever have was that one earlier this season in Cambridge, and they lost in Golden State, I think only by like 2 or 3 points still. But, you know, right after that, the Valkyries are, like you said, very good. And you wondered last night after the Fever's game in Vegas if they had their lick back and they might look pretty good. But, you know, they've really struggled with them the last couple of years. And so even though it was top offense versus top defense, I kind of just thought it was a little bit advantage of Golden State because of those stylistic advantages. And, you know, the way they defend in particular, against the way the Fever likes to play downhill, get the early shots, the pace, similar but different in some ways to the Pacers. If you wall off the paint pretty well, or you're really disciplined in your rotations to cover the basket, you really make the Fever slow down in a way that's uncomfortable. And post game, Caitlin Clark said it. She's like, yeah, the pace favored them, the style favored them. And, you know, if you're playing the Valkyries game, you kind of lose the second the ball's tipped.
6: When you look, Tony East is my guest here, and I want to talk Pacers, obviously, as well. But the Fever themselves, and I know it's chicken and egg question here, and I apologize for the redundancy of it, but I still myself can't necessarily figure it out. I'm starting to lean, though, one way on this. Are the Fever a better team when their offense runs with Caitlin Clark facilitating it and then operating it through Kelsey Mitchell into Aaliyah Boston, and Clark is the navigator, as opposed to it going through Caitlin and her getting the first look scoring-wise?
7: I think their absolute best number one moments of ever are when Caitlin is looking to shoot and score most of the time, because, I mean, you even saw in the second quarter yesterday when they were starting to kind of mount their comeback, like, these were both passing plays from her, but her gravity twice where she's flying up the floor in transition and three Valkyries players run to her at the 3-point line and Mikayla Timpson is wide open. And then not that long after, a very similar play, she's patient in the lane, gets Aaliyah Boston the same basket, right? That is because of her scoring gravity and her shooting. And I know that she hasn't shot it particularly well this season. In fact, it's been pretty below average for her standards for much of the year from a shooting perspective. But that her scoring is what makes it all possible and what opens it up. So to me, they're absolute apex, best possible offense, kind of what they showed in Vegas, although, you know, maybe a smidge better than that, is when she's doing both. But I do think that when they are the most consistent, or their offense is, you know, hitting an 8 out of 10 for themselves expectations level, it's when it's all clicking for all three of their stars. And that is usually more attainable when Clark is in a facilitator role, more so than a scoring role. That did happen in Vegas. She was passing very well. I think she only had 12 points that night and on her minutes restriction. And it's just something they're constantly figuring out. Like, you look at the numbers when they have all three stars on the floor versus just two, and it's always a little better when it's just two. And I think that's because they have a lot of consistency in when she's in facilitator mode, even though their ceiling is obviously with all three of their stars out there. So I still think it's when she's in kind of do it all mode, but I do understand that there's a lot of evidence pointing in an opposite direction. That's just because I think of the number of reps they've had doing something different and the amount of success that Kelsey Mitchell obviously has as a scorer this year.
6: Okay. One other Caitlin Clark question. Last night, I know there was a lot Debbie Antonelli pointed out on the broadcast, and I saw a lot of people speculating that her actions and the temperament towards the officials when there was a non-call on one end of the floor, and then I think it was a call on Aaliyah Boston at the other end of the floor, and Caitlin Clark is extremely upset about it. And there were a lot of people that were like, she should have gotten a technical foul. For all of the conversation that we have about how other players get a pass for playing her physically, does Caitlin Clark herself actually at times get a pass because there is so much spotlight on her, the officials are hesitant and can swallow a whistle at times when other players would have been given a tech?
7: Yeah, that one was a very aggressive approach of an official. The thing about these that's so hard for me is I never know what they say, you know, and it's, so it's hard to judge. Also, that was the same official last night that gave her the tech in that game against Phoenix that she called out by name in the postgame press conference for the clapping, which was like her softest tech of the season, she thought, right? So maybe some balance has been done. I think one tech in total for those two exchanges is about right. So maybe that's possible. I mean, if you're, you know, on the refs a lot, I think your band for a tech's going to be a little higher just because there's going to be more constant interactions and things of that nature, especially when you are, you know, the book to defend Caitlin Clark well is physical defense, right? It is. And that's what teams should do if they want the best chance to slow her down in a game. So that does make it, you know, more plausible that her responding in that way could happen. And I think this would require a more thick-skinned approach to a technical foul situation there.
6: Were you surprised, Tony East? Tony East is my guest, by the way, on the Swab 2-in-1 hotline. Swab men's 2-in-1. Make it faster in the shower and you're still going to smell and look great, like myself for that matter. Just be Swab. Tony, were you surprised yesterday by the Pacers, or what do you attribute the Pacers' decision to pick up and guarantee the contract to Quentin Jackson?
7: Not surprised at all, because he's good and his contract is pretty cheap. You know, for a reserve player on this team, I think that there's two things they would want for their guys who aren't in their nightly rotation. It's either somebody they can trust that when they come in, they're going to produce and play well and have a clear role that helps them, or it's somebody who's young and can grow into becoming that player. And I think of their four guys who project not to play right now, Johnny Furphy is kind of the latter. He's the young guy who projects to play one day, but maybe not this season, especially after his ACL injury. And then Quentin Jackson and Larry Nance and whoever doesn't play between Ben Shepherd and Jairus Walker is the other spot. The guys that when they come into play, they can be trusted and they fill a certain role and they're talented and worth the contract that they're on. And, you know, last year specifically, like, I get that they were super hurt and they didn't have a lot of options, but Jackson closed like many games, including games that they won against good teams throughout the season. And even people forget this part because that season had so many things happen. But when they started 2 years ago, 10-15, Jackson was routinely like in their rotation at the start of the year, like helped keep them afloat during that time when Haliburton was really struggling. So I don't think it really signals much of anything as much as people are searching for anything here other than that he's a good player and is making a cheap contract. And so they said, yep, perfect, guaranteed he's on the team this year. I think that's all it is.
6: Okay. Having said all of that.
7: Oh, boy.
6: I want you to put this in because I get my brain gets a little scrambled with this stuff. Okay. Without using the terminology and stuff that can lose people, myself included, the NBA salary cap is approximately what number?
7: The salary cap is like $165 million.
6: Okay. Now, at $165 million, you can exceed that, correct?
7: Yes, the Pacers have well exceeded that.
6: Okay. You can exceed that if I'm not mistaken, it's like getting a speeding ticket. If you get a speeding ticket and you're going 10 miles over the speed limit, the fine is X amount. If you're 20 miles over, the fine is X amount. And then anything above 20, like you're going to jail because it's reckless driving. I'm throwing generic amounts out there, but you get my point. The first amount that you can go over the salary cap is up to what amount of money?
7: Yeah, I mean, technically unlimited if you paid every player the maximum possible salary, whatever that would be. But the first, like, threshold of spending that people talk about after the cap is the luxury tax line, which is just over $200 million. And the Pacers are also over that as a team spending level right now.
6: Okay.
7: So that's where their speeding tickets come in.
6: Okay, so then their next – so are they at a point now, the Pacers? In other words, are the Pacers at a point now where – well, what the hell? We've already overspent. Let's just go out and spend even more. I mean, if they were to make a move and bring somebody in, they would obviously have to waive or trade someone for future assets to free that money up, correct?
7: Yes. They just drove past the cameras on 465 in the work zones. They already got the ticket, so they're keeping it at 80, even though 55 is the number that gets the fine right now.
6: Gotcha. Okay. And that bracket, if you will, that they're in, just for example, if you wanted to sign an NBA veteran right now to the veteran minimum, you don't have the roster spot nor the money to do that per se, but you have a guaranteed contract that's within that same realm that you could now trade out for a future asset and then replace that with an NBA veteran minimum contract, correct?
7: They'd have to trade somebody away they'd have to trade any player away for someone making like $200,000 less, basically, to open up enough space to sign a veteran's minimum. Yes, correct.
6: Okay.
7: Could be anybody.
6: Right. So anybody on that roster could, hey, we're going to trade him for a future second round pick. And then boom, you've now freed up that spot where you're still allowed okay.
7: Correct.
6: Do you buy into? Open disclaimer, I don't buy in per se, but Tony, if you've heard me the last couple of days, which I don't expect, but if you have, I've said, I'm not going to put it at 0%. I think you have to responsibly say, okay, it's not totally dead. Do you buy into anything about the fact that LeBron James is doing a podcast with Tyrese Halliburton on Friday and Halliburton's promoting it?
7: They're doing it today, I believe, or right?
6: Is it today? Okay, sorry, today.
7: I think it's at 1-something today. I buy into that. They've done it before and they're doing it again. That's basically all I buy into for that. I don't think there's anything going on with LeBron and the Pacers, if that is the question. That came out of nowhere. All of a sudden, like, everybody was talking about this. Is it just because of the podcast?
6: I think it's a couple of
7: things. I got asked about this a ton yesterday.
6: Yeah, no, I think it's a couple of things. I mentioned it like a week ago. And the reason I mentioned it was because...
7: So you started this for me.
6: No, I'm not saying that, but but here's the thing. I don't think that you can rule out... I think AAU basketball changed a lot of things, Tony. I really do, and I know this sounds crazy, but I think in AAU, we are now in... And I remember when LeBron James entered the NBA, I remember saying, we've entered an arena now where... It's not about where you played in high school. It's not about where you played in college. A lot of times it's about what summer league program you came up through or what, like now, you know, we're going to have Jeff Rabjohns on today. And Rabjohns now, when he talks about recruiting, oftentimes instead of saying it's a player from Lawrence North, he says Lawrence North as well as Indy Spies Heat Runners or whatever, right? The program, the summer programs are as much a part as anything. And in the summer programs, oftentimes you kind of hop around from team to team. Your team gets beat in the semifinals. You can pick so many players off the roster. Now you've joined that team. And that mentality now, we now have an entire NBA of players that have grown up in that realm. Nothing wrong with it. I'm just saying that is more the norm of the mindset. And so for a LeBron James, for a lot of people that would say, why would he go to team A, B, C, or D? Or is he ring chasing or whatever it may be? I think playing with players in the summertime, or in this case for Team USA, and forming bonds and forming relationships and forming trust and respect for a player, it cannot be totally dismissed the possibility that two guys sat over a pizza and said, you know what, we should hook up sometime and see what kind of noise we can make. I don't think you can dismiss that. I think it's how he ended up in Miami the first time, and he's at the twilight of his career now. And I think he knows that a player that he likes and enjoys is very close to potentially competing for a championship again. And so therefore, I don't think you can totally dismiss it.
7: I think ironically, the thing you're talking about happened very famously on a trade that didn't happen. But, you know, the NBA chatter for forever was when the Damian Lillard was getting traded from the Blazers and the whole world thought he was going to the Miami Heat. The start of that relationship between Dame and the Heat came from Dame and Bam playing together on Team USA, right? Like, that is a breeding ground for those sorts of things. And I know everybody did the joking questions to Tyrese about recruiting and things like that when he was on the Olympic team and even the World Cup team that LeBron was not on right before that. So that is a thing that happens, yes. But the Pacers now do have, obviously, if the insinuation is that LeBron would pick the Pacers, they would have to make a trade to clear money. So I don't think they would have guaranteed Quentin Jackson's contract if cutting him would have gotten them LeBron, but I don't know that.
6: But what I'm saying is by picking up the contract, if you need a piece that you can part with that frees things up, then you pick it up anyway because you know, hey, this is potentially a piece that we're moving anyway. I'm not saying they would, but... I'm just saying, if LeBron James calls you and says, you know what, I'm kind of interested here, then you figure things out. That's my point.
7: If he said that, I would have cut Quentin Jackson two weeks ago, if I'm the Pacers.
6: Well, but if they would have waived, yeah, I guess so. Would the same amount have gone off their books had they waived him 2 weeks ago?
7: No, they would still open up the spot and have enough space to sign him. But the pro of trading him in theory could be, or trading someone who makes more than him, is you could get two open spots. You could get up to two minimums. Right. Because they don't have a full team. But that would require training somebody who makes a little bit more than him, if I'm correct.
6: Circle City Spin, Locked On Pacers for Tony East. Tony, appreciate it.
7: Thanks for having me, guys.
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13: I'm Christine Lisi. One game on the schedule is baseball returns from its All-Star break. The lone matchup is on ESPN. Francisco Alvarez with his 10th home run of the season off Aaron Nola. Mets leading the Phillies 1-0 in the top of the fourth inning. Major League Baseball will have its earliest opening day ever in 2027. It'll be on March 27th. Just one game on, televised that night on Netflix. The matchup to be determined. The fuller, more traditional opening day is the next day, March 25th. Today marked the first public appearance for LeBron James since he decided to leave the Lakers a little more than 2 weeks ago. Appearing at FanFest in New York City, the NBA free agent acknowledged the ongoing chatter about his future without revealing where he plans to continue his career. ESPN NBA insider Sham Sharania.
14: I don't know if I'm holding my breath for an announcement this week, but I think as we get into next week, I do think this process is getting closer and closer to the end here. LeBron James has all the information that he needs to make a decision. All the GMs, the owners, the presidents, they've all made their pitch through Rich Paul, his agent.
13: Shams on the Pat McAfee Show. The leading LeBron contenders are the Cavaliers, Heat, 76ers, Warriors, and Timberwolves. The NBA is investigating the four-year, $64 million deal between Gary Trent Jr. and the Bucks for possible salary cap circumvention. Jackson Suber has the lead at the Open Championship at 5-under. Defending champion Scottie Scheffler is 3 strokes off the lead. Rory McIlroy is 7 back at golf's final major of the year. NHL forward Connor McMichael signed a 6-year, $40 million contract with the Blues.
15: Hey, it's Evan Cohen. Coming up Friday, we continue our ESPN Radio Rank'em series with the top 5 overrated teams. Which fan base will I upset with my list? Tune in to find out. It's on Sportsmanlike 6 a.m. Eastern right here on ESPN Radio, ESPN2, and ESPNU.
16: Soccer Saturday featuring Indy 11. 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